0: was hammered. This is going to be long gone. Almost over the berm. It did go over the berm and right. Touch him all time. A two-homer game for Willie Castro. And he gets the Rockies' second grand slam of the year. It's 22-9, Colorado.
1: Jack, this is a franchise record in runs. They had scored 20 on four different occasions, most recently against the Red Sox in 2024. But now 22 runs, the most in franchise history.
0: 2-2, and this one's long gone on a curveball. TJ onto the berm and right. The Rockies get their sixth homer of the game. Touch them all time for the ninth time for Rumfield. It's 23-9. The Cubs' bullpen work has been sturdy throughout the year. It has really kept them from having more difficulty. And Carrick absolutely crushes it. Gone to the bleachers and left. Cole Carrick, touch him all time. A three-run shot. Rockies 4, Chicago 2.
1: This is the type of run that reminds me of when Trevor Story broke into the league. You're a rookie. There's all that pressure. There's all the expectations. Everyone was excited to see Cole Carrick, and he continues to mash baseballs and come up in big moments. The Rockies have a star in the making. Trying to find eight more outs. 1-1 pitch, hammered center field. Carrick racing back. He's on the warning track, and he's going to make the catch and go into the ivy. Here's a laser beam towards first base. It's just late. Cole Carrick, no fear. First pitch to Ian Happ is on the ground to the left side. It's going to be Tovar. Nearly collides with Castro. Throws to first in time, and the Rockies get out of a jam. Bernardino strands runners at second and third. The Rockies take a 5-2 lead to the eighth.
0: 2-2. The pitch to Bregman is popped up on the infield. TJ Rumfield says he's got it. He does, and that's the ball game. After a gut-wrenching loss last night, the bullpen dominates tonight, and the Rockies even the series with a 5-2 win over the Cubbies. Pitch is pretty well hit again by Sterling to deep right field. He's going to have a two-homer night. One to left and one to right. A pair of touch-em-all times for Sterling Thompson. Pitch swung on and hit to center. Carrick getting in position to grab it. He fires to third and out at third base. What a throw. Not only did he uncork a great throw for a relatively new center fielder, outfielder, his footwork to have that chance was impeccable. It's a double play.
1: Now he's got the sign he wants. The payoff pitch is swung on and missed. He got him. Osuna goes down and into quadruple digits goes Kyle Freeland. His 1,000th career strikeout, the second most in franchise history.
0: People in the stands coming to their feet to applaud their own Denver's son, Kyle Freeland. He waved his glove in acknowledgement to the ovation. Got a left-handed batter and Sterling Thompson on deck. You do have Braxton Fulford available. Ground ball left side by Triolo, the shortstop, into left field. Carrick with a hit. So now two on and two out in a 3-2 Pirates lead, and they will indeed go with Braxton Fulford to pinch hit for Sterling Thompson. Montgomery checking the runners. 3-1 pitch is hit towards left center field. Perfectly laid out into the left center field corner. Home Freeman. Home comes Carrick. Braxton Fulford. A two-run pinch double. And the lead back. It's 4-3. He was ahead all the time. Pitch swing and a miss. Got ahead against the rookie, and this time he finishes him off. That's the first out here in the ninth as the Rockies cling to this one-run lead. 1-0 pitch. Bounce towards Tovar. The second for one. Castro to first. Dug out by Rumfield. And that's the ball game, but hang on. Castro may have come off the bag too soon. Todd Tishner, the home plate umpire, looked into the Pirates dugout, and they're going to challenge. It was awfully close in terms of did Castro stay on the bag long enough. Yeah, a couple of looks now say it's ball game.
2: Both codes are confirmed. Runners are out. Game's over.
0: And it is. A strikeout in a double play with the bases loaded. Antonio Senzatella able to slam the door. And the Rockies win game one against the Pirates 4-3.
3: Yeah, that a boy, Senza. I was never worried. All right, time for our first break. But when we get back, it's time to head down to the second best green chili city in the world, Albuquerque, New Mexico, to see what's happening with the AAA Isotopes. Farm Reports next on the KOA Rockies Radio Network.
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0: occurred when the Rockies put three outfielders and three pitchers on the injured list in about a five-day stretch that completely decimated the Isotopes roster. They rallied and won 6 of 9, but then they lost 9 of 12 to get eliminated. Speaking of streaks, we have had a lot of individual streaks to follow this season. Let's start with Chad Stevens. He extended his on-base streak to 53 consecutive games on Friday night. His streak started last September, on September 11th, when he played for the Salt Lake Bees, the Angels affiliate. He finished the year with 10 straight games getting on base. And then this year, Stevens has reached base safely in every Isotopes game that he has played. He reached 39 straight. That broke the Isotopes team record, and that's when he got called up to the Rockies. Since going back down to AAA, he has kept it going with either a hit or a walk in every game. Again, Stevens has a 52 consecutive on-base streak. That is the fifth longest in the PCL since 2005. Then there's Ryan Ritter, who has an extremely unique AAA hitting streak. It started 13 months ago in May of 2025. He hit in 18 consecutive games when the Rockies called him up. He made his major league debut, so the streak paused. Then he returned on a rehab assignment in August, and the streak restarted. He hit safely in three straight games. Then it paused when he went back to the major leagues. And then this year, Rockies sent Ritter down in April, and so the streak restarted. He hit in 7 consecutive games. So that was 28 in a row. That tied Mike Togman's Isotopes record. But on the night that Ritter was set to break the record, he rolled his ankle badly in left field and missed 2 months. He only had one plate appearance in that game, which was a walk that does not count against a hitting streak. So for 2 months, the hitting streak once again paused. It returned on Wednesday. He got 3 hits in Wednesday's game, got another hit Thursday, got another hit Friday. And so Ritter is now at 31 consecutive AAA games with a hit. That is the most in Isotopes history. And that ties Pedro Guerrero for the longest in Albuquerque's illustrious AAA history. Zach Veen has a 21-game hitting streak. I know, there's a lot of streaks here. What's interesting about Veen is that he switched his batting stance 3 weeks ago, and the results have been remarkable. You guys probably remember, previously he was very upright, hands, bat up high, no bend in the knees, deep in the batter's box. Now, it's an open stance. He bends the knees. He rests the bat on his left shoulder as he waits on the pitch. Since going to the new stance, listen to these numbers, guys. He has played 18 games with this new stance. He has 11 doubles, 3 triples, 7 home runs, and 17 RBIs. He has been smoking hot with this new stance. Overall, V now has a slash line of .328 batting average, .416 on base, and a .573 slugging percentage. On the pitching side, Gabriel Hughes has looked excellent since coming off the injured list. In 2 starts, the Rockies' former first-round pick has allowed 0 runs over 9 2/3 innings and just 2 hits. I think this is the best that Hughes has looked since he's come to AAA last year or this year. So that's the story from Albuquerque. Isotopes have a lot of fun streaks to follow. They have a winning first-half record, and it'll be opening day 2.0, or maybe re-opening day, come Tuesday night. Now back to you guys in Denver.
1: Thank you kindly, Josh, for that report, and we'll check in with Josh and the Topes here in about another month. Time for another break, but when we get back, it's Thomas and Thomas time. 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
6: All right, here we are before Game 2 between the Pirates and Rockies on another episode of Thomas.
7: And Thomas.
6: That's what I'm talking about. All right, your thoughts on Cole Kerrig's first week up with the big boys?
7: I like the way he has conducted his at-bats. That was the big question going into this. Would he be able to lay off pitches? Would he chase the way he did for much of his minor league career? But I think the new hitting strategy that came in with new hitting coaches this spring, it really took with him. He understood that he didn't necessarily have to chase every pitch he thought he could hit. Now, he does chase to a certain degree, but the thing about that is he can be rewarded by it. I go back to his first right-handed home run. That ball was up and in. Sometimes he'll chase that pitch from the right side, but when he hits it, it goes a long way. What I love about him is defensively and all the energy that he brings. He brings it in the outfield. We got to see one of the throws that I saw last year in Double-A, getting a runner out, Ian Happ at third base in Chicago.
8: Pitch swung on and hit the center. Kerrig getting in position to grab it. He fires to third and out at third base. What a throw!
6: That was one of the most impressive throws that I've seen in person in a long, long time. The one he made at Wrigley on Wednesday night, I believe. All right, now how about your thoughts on Charlie Condon and Zach Veen?
7: I tell you what, there are two guys who are doing their best to try to get here. And the question is there going to be an opening? I like the way that Charlie Condon handled a slump he had earlier in the year. He continued to get on base, which is, I think, the key here. He didn't fall into a lot of bad habits. Zach Veen, he just looks like he's on his way. I mean, last year he was called up too soon. Last night he hit a ball 454 feet. That was an impressive home run. But here's what's more impressive, and I did talk to him today. The night before last, he hit a fly ball to the outfield, did not bust it out of the box, ended up getting thrown out of second base. The manager, Pedro Lopez, pulled him out of the game at that point. He played all of one inning. But those are the things that you need to do. And he said, hey, it's out of love. I mean, because, you know, he's done that. He's hustled. He really is a hustler. But for them to jump in and say, no, that's unacceptable. What happens is nothing slides. You are disciplined every day that you're at the ballpark. And I think Zach Veen appreciated that.
6: Teachable moments, teachable moments. All right, you're going out on assignment for a few days, but I will catch up with you probably in a week or so. Enjoy your time.
7: I will enjoy it, definitely, and can't wait to get back with Thomas.
6: And Thomas.
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8: Back here as we wrap things up on Rockies All Access, and Zach Goodman joins Jesse Thomas and me for the final couple of moments here before we get into the On Deck show. It's important to win every game. That's what the goal is for any team in any sport. But this particular weekend for the Rockies to get that victory last night, I guess a little bit takes some of the pressure off trying to beat Paul Skenes, who's trying to end a dry spell for himself.
15: Well, yeah, the Pirates have lost each of the last six games that he has pitched in, and some games he's pitched better than others. His last time out, he was masterful in a loss, but it kind of reminds me of a couple of weeks ago when the Rockies had that opportunity to beat the Brewers in Game 1, ended up letting that game go, and then you have Jacob Mizrowski going on Saturday. That's a tough game to win. Well, yesterday it looked like they might have let that game go after Kyle Freeland's great performance, but then they were able to get that Braxton Fulford big double, come from behind victory in the bottom of the eighth inning. That feels really good and sets them up well for the weekend.
8: And I also think
10: Tomoyuki Sugano, he likes these situations. He's looking forward to matching up against Skeens.
15: Well, what Sugano gives you every single time he goes out there is an opportunity to win the baseball game, and I expect nothing less from him today. He's going to keep the Rockies in it, and then it's up to them to manage a few runs off of Paul Skeens.
10: So it will be interesting. The Rockies managed a few runs off of Skeens when he pitched against the Rockies here last August at Coors Field. They're looking for more of the same tonight. The On Deck Show, it's coming up next on the KOA Rockies Radio Network.
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16: Swing and a miss. 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
4: Alongside Jack Corrigan and Zach Goodman, here's Jesse Thomas.
19: And we welcome you inside Coors Field, located on the corner of 20th and Blake in lower downtown Denver, Colorado, before game two between the Pirates and Rockies. I'm your host, Jesse Thomas.
10: That's the first out here in the ninth as the Rockies cling to this one-run lead. 1-0 pitch. Bounce towards Tovar. The second for one. Castro to first. Dug out by Rumfield. And that's the ball game, but hang on. Castro may have come off the bag too soon. Yeah, a couple of looks now say it's ball game.
20: Both calls are confirmed. Runners are out. Game's over.
10: And it is a strikeout and a double play with the bases loaded. Antonio Senzatella able to slam the door. And the Rockies win game one against the Pirates 4-3.
19: Never a doubt. That was one gutsy win as the Rockies made sure Denver legend Kyle Freeland got to celebrate as he reached the 1,000 strikeout milestone last night, joining Airmon Marquez as the only two Rockies pitchers to do so. Now, here is what you can expect in this space over the next 38 minutes as Tomoyuki Sugano and the Rockies will look to make it two in a row against fireballer Paul Skeens and the Pirates. As always, Zach Goodman will lead us off tonight as he'll visit with one of last night's heroes, Rockies catcher Braxton Fulford.
10: Home Freeman! Home comes Carrick!
19: Then we'll talk fashion as I'll tell you about some of the most unhinged baseball uniforms of all time in tonight's Pioneers of the Game segment. And of course, we will check in with the voice of the Rockies, Jack Corrigan, as he'll sit down to visit with Rockies manager Warren Schaefer.
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8: Welcome back to the On Deck Show. Game number two between the Rockies and the Pirates is coming up. Have last night's hero, Braxton Fulford, big double in the eighth inning to give the team the win. Before we go into that, I'm going to take it back to your roots initially. The College World Series is starting right now, and you grew up in Lubbock, Texas, and then you go to Texas Tech, and you went to the College World Series each of your first two seasons. What do you remember about those experiences?
9: Some of the most fun baseball I've ever played. You know, it's like the highest level of competition in college, and I just remember, you know, showing up to the ballpark with my teammates back then, and all we wanted to do was win. And you know, it's just great memories, especially being from Lubbock and getting to represent Texas Tech in the College World Series.
8: When growing up did Texas Tech start calling? Because I can imagine growing up in Lubbock and you end up going there, it's probably your number one school.
9: You know, funny enough, it wasn't until, you know, almost halfway through my senior year that I actually started talking to them seriously and ended up committing to Texas Tech. Before that, it was the Air Force Academy, so it was close to the Rockies. But, you know, a bunch of other schools before Texas Tech, actually. You know, I wanted to go play there. They were doing really well. Just didn't get the opportunity until my senior year.
8: You are the fastest catcher out there. You were catching at the start of your career at Texas Tech. Have you always been a catcher, or were you playing somewhere else and then you go, well, I can still run really fast, but I'm going to be a catcher now?
9: No, I've always been a catcher, funny enough, but I played 1 year in high school. I was a middle infielder. But other than that, I've been a catcher. Even though I was fast, it was kind of my position.
8: if you're a catcher, you got to be strong, and now we've established that you're really fast. That kind of puts you in a good spot to play football, and of course, on the West Texas Plains, that's a big deal. Were you a football player in high school?
9: I was, yeah. I played YFL football, I played middle school football, and then in high school, I only played 2 years because I really started taking travel baseball really seriously, but it is something that is, you know, kind of required of a Texas athlete, so yeah.
8: Running back?
9: I was like a fullback, linebacker. You know, I might go catch a few passes from the fullback position, or primarily linebacker, though.
8: So you come up through the Rockies system. You've been in the big leagues for parts of 2 years now. Having a moment like last night where you're on the bench the whole game and then your number gets called, how do you stay mentally prepared the entire time until you're into the biggest moment of the game?
10: 3-1 pitch is hit towards left center field. Perfectly laid out into the left center field corner. Home Freeman. Home comes Kerrig. Braxton Fulford. A two-run pinch double. And the Rockies grab the lead back. It's 4-3.
9: You got to kind of predict what might happen, where you might be able to hit, pinch run, getting up into the cage and continuing to move around. Those are some things that I've learned over the recent past that have helped me in this pinch hitting situation, because it's definitely not the easiest role. So you got to stay prepared. You got to keep yourself engaged and try and predict where you might get into the game.
8: You mentioned during the postgame interview yesterday that you're using the Traject machine, which is basically a replica of whatever pitcher is going to come into the game. So you were able to face Mason Montgomery a few times before you go in. What kind of advantage does that give to you? And it's something that I think not a lot of people who are casually watching the game know about.
9: Yeah, it is the new era of baseball at the highest level. You can basically replicate any pitcher and go see how their pitches move and get your swing off against it. It is kind of a double-edged sword, though, because you might get in there and feel really good against the pitcher, or you might get in there and you might not hit the ball at all, because it's not the easiest thing to hit off for sure. So I think it's a great advantage for us, but I think you got to use it in small little bits.
8: Michael Lorenzen has been throwing the ball really well the last few times out. You caught him at Wrigley Field when he had this great outing. What have you noticed him doing a little bit differently that was working for him in that last outing?
9: I don't really want to give away too many of his secrets, but he's definitely made some adjustments and figured out things that are going to work for him and are going to allow his arsenal to play better and really open up the plate and the zone for himself. He's been working all season, and it's really good to see that a few of those things have started to work.
8: Well, Braxton, appreciate your time. Congrats on that big swing yesterday, and we'll be right back on the KOA Rockies Radio Network.
11: Here's a look at the roads across the metro area this evening. There is an accident on the westbound I-70 connector ramp to southbound I-25. Another crash on Colfax and I-225. An accident in Broomfield on Wadsworth and Midway just north of US 287. A crash on southbound I-25 approaching Plum Creek Parkway has cleared. And we're seeing slowing in both directions of I-25 heading into downtown Denver. I'm Vita Urbonis on KOA 850 AM and at 94.1 FM.
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16: Welcome back to Rockies on Deck, brought to you by Treetop Applesauce. From the batter's box to the lunchbox, nothing crushes hunger like Treetop Applesauce, the official applesauce of the Colorado Rockies. I'm Jesse Thomas, and it's time for Pioneers of the Game.
17: Thought we'd have a little fun today, and I'd tell you guys about a blurb I came across the other day about the 1901 Baltimore Orioles. Now, the team itself was skippered by the great third baseman and manager John McGraw, and finished 68-65 that year, which was good enough for fifth in the American League. Now, that's all fine and dandy and all, but the thing that caught my eye was a breakdown of their uniforms. Check this out. The 1901 Orioles wore pink caps, black shirts with a giant bright yellow letter O on the left front, black baggy pants with yellow belts, yellow stockings, and double-breasted jackets with wide yellow collars and cuffs. And to top it all off, not one, but two rows of pearl buttons. Outstanding. I, for one, am shocked that squad didn't go undefeated that year wearing get-ups like that.
16: Time now for the injury report, brought to you by Common Spirit Health. Hospitals, clinics, and caregivers, human kindness lives here. For the Buccos, left fielder Brian Reynolds was a late scratch yesterday with a left groin. However, he did deliver a fairly clutch pinch hit RBI single in the eighth and is considered day-to-day. As for the Rockies, we updated you on Mickey Moniak last night, and I can tell you that just a couple hours ago, the commissioner, Tanner Gordon, threw about 20 pitches to live batters here at Coors Field. He's being evaluated as we speak, and assuming everything checks out, he should be on his way to make a rehab start or two in the very near future. All right, time for a break, but when we get back, the star of the show, Jack Corrigan, will sit down with Rockies manager Warren Schaefer. That's next as Rockies on Deck rolls on from a picture-perfect Coors Field on the KOA Rockies Radio Network.
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17: Welcome back to Rockies On Deck, live from the corner of 20th and Blake before Game 2 between the Pirates and Rockies. 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Gentlemen.
28: Schaefer, there were lots of good things to reflect on from last night, but you got to start at the top with Kyle Freeland and how dominant he was last night.
29: Oh, man, he looked great last night. I mean, from the first inning, the way he was commanding the strike zone and throwing everything for strikes, getting swing and misses, the heater was really good. It was just great to see. It was another good step forward for Kyle.
17: He swung on and missed. He got him. Osuna goes down, and into quadruple digits goes Kyle Freeland, his 1,000th career strikeout, the second most in franchise history.
28: And when you think about it, this franchise in its 30s now, and he becomes just the second guy with 1,000 strikeouts. It says a lot about longevity, doesn't it?
29: Oh, no doubt. He's had a good long career. He's been huge for this organization. You can't say enough about it. And we're just so happy that we still have him.
28: One of the things that I loved in the reflections on last night was Braxton Fulford talking to Zach Goodman right after the game and then later with the media about preparation and all that went about going into that pinch hit. I know it's something you and your coaching staff stress, but it's one thing to talk about it. It's another thing to do it.
29: Oh, yeah. I mean, preparation is a huge part of what we do around here. He knew he was going to face Montgomery last night at some point. He was prepared to do it. You can go in and face him, you know, 10 times on the traject machine before you actually face him in the game. And he was ready to do it, and he delivered last night. And that was a big moment for him and a big moment for us. I'm just super excited for Brax. I mean, that was one of the biggest moments of the big leagues for him yet.
28: Yeah, and with two strikes, too. I mean, that whole process, you know, fight through the at-bat and make that happen. The traject machine, obviously, would have helped a lot of guys through the years. I mean, how effective is that? Guy still has to execute, but it's got to be a nice plus.
29: Oh, yeah. I mean, it's an extremely hard game. The hardest thing to do in sports is to hit a 100-mile-an-hour fastball and a slider off of that. And if you go in there and take at-bats off that guy, you see him clear as day. The ball comes out. It's the same metrics, the whole thing. You know, can only help you.
28: Yeah, indeed, and it did for the ball club last night. And some fancy footwork by your second baseman, Willie Castro, to get that double play.
29: That was a great turn to end the game. From the naked eye, it looked like he was off the bag, but everything always looks like it's going to go against us from my eye until the replay actually shows it's for us. So that was good. He did a great job holding the bag and turning two to end the game.
28: So now you get Paul Skeens tonight. Your ball club's seen him several times now between last year and this year. There's no question about his talent, but is getting multiple looks at a guy any advantage when they're that talented?
29: Yeah, it's always an advantage. Anytime you can see a guy multiple times, the idea is it should be just a touch easier the next time. It's never going to be easy against a guy like that, but you know, it's just like Braxton hitting the traject last night. The more you see it, the better off you should be.
28: You get Tomo on the mound for you, and he gave you one of those team efforts in the crazy game in Las Vegas. But in terms of consistency and really leading the ball club out of that starting rotation role, he's been everything you could ask for, I would think.
29: Oh, yeah. I mean, he's been great this year. He's been a steady component of the starting rotation all year. You pretty much know what you're going to get when Tomo goes out there. He's ultimate professional. And, I mean, he's been everything that you know, he was expected to be coming into the season.
28: All right, Schaefer, go get him.
29: Thanks a lot, Jack.
28: Warren Schaefer, we got baseball coming up on the KOA Rockies Radio Network.
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28: Well, on this Father's Day weekend, it's nice that the Rockies are home for the dads and their children and other significant members of the family can enjoy some Rockies baseball in person. We'll have a big crowd tonight. Had a nice group here last night, and I think it'd be a big crowd anyway, but having Paul Skeens, who has certainly gained a lot of notoriety in his short time in the big leagues, the young man who not too long ago was playing pitcher and catcher for the Air Force Academy baseball team, then transferred to LSU and ended up being the number one pick in the draft, and a quick climb through the minors, and now considered certainly in the top five in baseball right now in terms of pitching. Tomorrow during our roundtable, maybe Zach and Jesse and myself will argue about a top five of pitchers in baseball right now, because there are some remarkable talents throwing from the bump in the center of the diamond right now in baseball, and Paul Skeens is one of them, part of that new group of young pitchers with all kinds of velocity, but multiple pitches beyond the fastball as well. It is fun to watch, unless you're standing in the batter's box 60 feet 6 inches away, then it might not be quite as much fun. And we'll have a wonderful contrast tonight. Skeens, with all of his youthful energy and velocity, will face the master craftsman, if you will, and Tomoyuki Sugano, the Rockies veteran right-hander, has been their most consistent starter and is looking to pick up his eighth win of the season. That would give him the team lead. Antonio Sensatella got his seventh win last night in the exciting comeback win for the Rockies. So let's see if Tomo can get number eight tonight against the Pirates. It should be fun. We're glad you're with us. We've got baseball coming up. Starting lineups after this here on the KOA Rockies Radio Network.
10: Here's the latest from KOA News. People in Devil's Head Recreation Area are on alert after a wildfire broke out this afternoon. The fire is 1 acre in size and is 0% contained. The pre-evacuation warning is in place for a 3-mile radius around the fire. Road closures are in place at South Platte River Road and South County Highway 67 and Sugar Creek Road. A tornado watch remains in effect until 9 p.m. for the plains from Wyoming to the Cheyenne-Kiowa County line. The National Weather Service's Russell Danielson says these storms are right on track, coming from the north and west.
11: The strongest ones are expected to start in Wyoming and then move southeastward into Colorado, producing large hail, you know, those damaging wind gusts, and even a tornado or two on the way.
10: Danielson says these storms could pack 70-mile-per-hour winds and hail the size of eggs. And if you're hanging out after the Rockies game, stop by Tavern on Blake Street, now open. I'm Rob Dawson on KOA, the official home of the Colorado Rockies.
3: Here's a look at the roads across the metro area right now. There is an accident at the northbound I-225 off-ramp to Colfax, causing some slowing on northbound I-225 from 6th. Another crash at Alameda and I-225. And that accident on the westbound I-70 connector ramp to southbound I-25 has cleared. We are seeing slow traffic in both directions of I-25 headed into downtown Denver. I'm Vita Urbonis on KOA 850 AM and 94.1 FM.
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2: The Pirates starting lineup for game two of this three-game series. Don Kelly, their skipper, will have Spencer Horwitz, their first baseman, again leading things off. Brandon Lau moves up to the two-hole. He'll be at second base. Ryan Reynolds, who pinch hit last night, dealing with a left groin issue, but good enough to be back in the lineup. He'll hit third and play in left field. Ryan O'Hearn is the DH batting cleanup. Nick Gonzalez at third base. Tyler Callahan will be the right fielder. Jake Mangum in center field. Jared Triolo, the shortstop, will hit eighth. Batting ninth and catching, Henry Davis. On the mound, it's right-hander Paul Skeens. For the Rockies, Warren Schaefer will have Jake McCarthy leading things off in right field. Switch hitting Willie Castro is going to play third base. Batting third and catching, Hunter Goodman. TJ Rumfield, the first baseman, hits cleanup. Troy Johnston is the designated hitter. Cole Kerrig in center field bats sixth. Edward Julian's at second base. Ezekiel Tovar at short. Batting ninth in left field, Sterling Thompson. On the mound, the veteran right-hander, Tomoyuki Sugano.
8: Sugano this year, 7-4 with a 4.54 ERA. His last outing was against the Athletics, and it's as good of a six earned run outing as you're going to see. That was the game that the Rockies scored 23 runs. It was an offensive parade at that ballpark that day. He did a really nice job getting through five innings. His first six starts of the year, a 2.84 ERA. His last eight, he stumbled a little bit more with an ERA closer to six, but every single time he goes out there, he gives the Rockies a chance to win, keeps them in games. He goes a four-seamer, which is in the low 90s, a cutter, a sinker, a splitter. That's his best pitch. He wants to get to it, a sweeper, and a curveball, the 36-year-old out of Japan. On the flip side, everybody knows the name, Paul Skeens, 6-6 with a 2.85 ERA. The 24-year-old spent some time at the Air Force Academy before transferring to LSU, and he has been masterful his first couple of seasons in the majors. But his last six starts, interesting enough, Pittsburgh has not won any of them. They're 0-6 across that stretch. Paul Skeens personally is 0-4 with a 4.22 ERA, and Pittsburgh has scored three or less runs in five of those six games, so that he has struggled to get some run support from his teammates. He throws a four-seamer that will sit around 97. Same with his sinker, can flash up to 100. He throws a sweeper, a changeup, changeup, and then a splinker, which is a combination between a splitter and a sinker. His last time against the Rockies was his last win, where he went 8 innings at PNC Park, didn't give up any runs, and struck out 10 on May the 12th. That might be his best start of the year. But last season, his only career start here at Coors Field, the Rockies did pretty well against him. They scored 4 runs in 5 innings and eventually won that game 8-5 on August the 2nd. So hopefully the Rockies can get after Skeens a little bit. It'll certainly be a challenge, but if they can, they can clinch a series victory today.
2: Umpires tonight, Adam Hamery is going to call the balls and strikes. The crew chief Todd Tishner at first base, Tyler Jones at second, and Clint Vondrak, the umpire, at third. We have pale blue skies overhead. What clouds around are on the edge of the horizon, if you will. So it is quickly clear overhead with the 7:10 start, so a half hour later than last night's first pitch. The shadows are a little more pronounced on the infield, but most of the dirt portion of the infield still in sunshine. And of course, for TJ Rumfield and Spencer Horwitz, they will deal with looking into the sun on throws from the left side of the infield. Very light breeze at the moment here at the corner of 20th and Blake. The Pirates are in their road grays with the black and gold accent colors. The Rockies are wearing their purple jerseys tonight with the white pants. They're wearing the all black caps with the CR on the front. And 15 of the Rockies' 29 wins have come wearing purple. It has been their most successful jersey through the early part of the season. We're ready for our first pitch, brought to us by Bank of Colorado. Committed to people, businesses, and communities that call this state home. 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We're here to grow with you. Bank of Colorado, the official bank of the Colorado Rockies. Member FDIC. Spencer Horwitz ready from the left side. Sugano's first pitch is swung on and popped up, foul ground left side. He popped up on the first pitch, and Willie Castro couldn't make the play as the wind has picked up a little bit and blew that ball away from Willie. He couldn't make the grab in foul ground. All of a sudden at the end, it really changed direction on Castro. He got a glove on it. I wonder if the sun might have been a little bit of an issue as well. They are not going to charge an error to Castro, at least at the moment. That's now, yes, it'll just be strike one. But it almost was a duplicate. Horwitz was out on a pitch in the air to the third baseman Karros in last night's game. So one strike on the left-handed batter, 277 on the year, 9 homers, 32 runs batted in. Sugano, that deliberate windup, delivers outside, 1-1. Horwitz is a rarity in this Pirates lineup. It's just off the plate outside again, 2-1. In that, Horwitz is not a high draft pick. Everybody else in their starting lineup tonight just about in the top 3 or 4 rounds of a draft, and Horwitz is going to put the Pirates on the board regardless of what round he was drafted in. About 10 rows up into the second deck over the out-of-town scoreboard in right. And the Pirates jump out 1-0 on the 10th homer of the year for Horwitz. So that

0: It's 10 times more elastic than epoxies. 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
0: Thank you.
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3: Wrapping up things here on the Comet Spirit Health Clubhouse Show with action in National League ballparks on the scoreboard after this Rockies win tonight. They are in the bottom of the eighth inning at Dodger Stadium, and the Orioles have a 3-0 lead on the Dodgers. While in the bottom of the sixth inning in Arizona, wow, just looked at the score a little while ago, but the Twins now have a 16-2 lead over the Diamondbacks in the bottom of the sixth inning. The Blue Jays, down 5-0 in the seventh inning, rallied on homers from Varsho and Okamoto, and they beat the Cubs 8-6 at Wrigley. Max Meyer is now 8-0 on the year, 8 straight winning decisions for Miami. They've won 7 straight at home. They beat the Giants again 6-3. In Atlanta, Ozzie Albies had a home run in the first inning for the Braves, and down 3-2 in the ninth inning, he hit a 2-run walk-off home run as the Braves beat the Brewers 4-3. And in Philadelphia, in a 15-3 Phillies win over the Mets, Kyle Schwarber hit 3 home runs. He now leads all of baseball with 28 home runs. He knocked in 6 RBIs. And for the first time in his strong career, Bryce Harper hit for the cycle number 11 in Phillies history. Rockies will look for the sweep tomorrow afternoon on Father's Day. Michael Lorenzen will get the call for Colorado. Pittsburgh will counter with Jared Jones, a hard-throwing young pitcher coming off the...
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2: No written word, no oral plea can teach our youth what they should be, nor all the books on all the shelves. It's what the teachers are themselves. That made an impression on me.
3: John's school year was filled with teaching, coaching, and playing professional games on the weekends. But when America entered World War II in 1941, everything changed. Here's John and Nancy.
2: I enlisted, and probably the major disagreement that my dear wife and I had in all our years was that she didn't think I should have.
4: She was upset because Daddy enlisted without, and they always talked everything over, but in this particular thing, at this particular time, he just wanted to do that. Said so his son would never have to. And I can remember being very frightened.
3: In the aftermath of World War II, many young men went to college. John went back to his job in South Bend, but then his former high school coach, Glenn Curtis, recommended him for the head coaching position at Indiana State. After 11 years as a high school basketball coach, John and Nellie moved to Terre Haute in the summer of 1946. When Wooden held tryouts in October, the gymnasium overflowed with candidates. The team's record during the first season earned them an invitation to the NAIB tournament in Kansas City. That is, as long as they didn't bring Clarence Walker, the only black man on the team. Coach Wooden said his team would not play. Here's Kevin Walker and Indiana State players.
5: My father's name was Clarence Jordan Walker, and his connection with John Wooden was he was a basketball player at Indiana State. Through the years of growing up, my father really never talked much about his days in college. However, it's this one day, I was a senior in high school, and we lost our regional championship basketball game. I was a little distraught about it, of course, and my father came up to me. I got something I want you to see. And it was more of a diary that he kept on himself and the Indiana State basketball team and everything that they went through, everywhere that they had to go, where he could play, where he couldn't play, even to the point to places that he could not even go. And I started asking him questions about it. He would just say, you know, this is how it was back then. Every day was a different day, and every day has his own trouble. Well, John Wooden, from me reading that portion of the diary, told me about his character and his Christian discipleship, actually, where he would, if we don't take the whole, we're not going at all. And what I mean by the whole, his team, that was like his family, and not one was greater than the other.
6: When you became associated with Coach Wooden, why you were going to be one of his family.
7: He's one of my boys. So he would say, no, we're not coming. We didn't see color. None of Wooden's teams ever saw color.
6: We would stop at a restaurant along the way, and somebody would refuse to allow him to eat with us.
8: And the manager says, we don't feed people like this. So we all decided to leave. That's what we did.
5: I think the only thing that really kept his mind straight was his family and his faith in God. He was a God-fearing man, taught us and instilled Christian discipleship and stewardship within us as a family. Probably the most significant was just his desire to show all men are created equal.
3: The next year, the league changed the policy and Clarence Walker traveled with the team to Kansas City. There, he became the first black man to play in a postseason national collegiate basketball tournament. Wherever John went, his wife was always beside him. Here's a couple of Indiana State players and John's daughter, Nancy.
9: She was a pretty lady, feisty.

0: I think she was a feisty little Irish girl.
1: Feisty is a good word for her.
0: Coach Wooden said that Nellie was the most important thing in his life, and he feels that he would not have been anything without Nellie.
1: I'm asked many times about my family and growing up, and I continue to think and feel and say that I wish everyone would be as fortunate as I was to grow up in a family where my mother and dad loved each other and loved my brother Jim and I.
2: For many years, John Wooden had been contemplating the nature of success.
3: I wanted to come up with a different definition of success than Mr. Webster. I wanted to be more than just the material possessions or prestige. And my dad, I remembered, he tried to teach us that never cease trying to do the best you can do it, whatever it is. And I just more or less forgotten that. Probably it went in one ear and out the other in that time. And then I read a short verse that said, "At God's footstool to confess, a poor soul knelt and bowed his head. I failed," he cried. "The master said, thou didst thy best. That is success." From those, I coined my own definition of success in 1934. I choose to define it as peace of mind attained only through self-satisfaction in knowing you made the effort to do the best of which you're capable. And you're the only one that knows that, you know. Nobody else knows. You can fool others, but you can't fool yourself. It's like character and reputation. Your character, you're the only one that knows your character. Your reputation is what you're perceived to be by others, but your character is what you really are.
2: Coach Wooden developed a teaching tool called the Pyramid of Success. It was not just for his players, but a goal for him to pursue as well. Coach Wooden's record at Indiana State caught the attention of several large universities, including the University of Minnesota Golden Gophers and the UCLA Bruins. John and Nellie's first choice was Minnesota, and he was ready to accept their promised offer. But their phone call was delayed by a snowstorm in Minneapolis. Here's John's colleague and friend, Tom Osborne.
4: Somehow, because of a communication issue, their offer got to him late, and he'd already told the people at UCLA he would go, when he probably would have preferred to go to Minnesota because he was in the Midwest. But he said, well, once he had given his word, that was it. So he went to UCLA, and you wonder in today's culture how many coaches would do that.
2: At UCLA, football was king. The basketball team had a losing record. They shared the space with the gymnastics team, and its seating was half the capacity of John Wooden's high school. But John Wooden focused on his opportunity. He told the Los Angeles Daily News, "No team is going to outrun or out-hustle the Bruins this season." Slated to finish last, UCLA captured the division championship in 1949. Here's UCLA players Keith Erickson, Marcus Johnson, Doug McIntosh, and daughter Nancy.
5: Even though I grew up in a little city called El Segundo, not too far from here, my horizons weren't real broad, so I had never even seen UCLA play. I'd never heard about Coach Wooden. He was just another coach when I got here, and nice little guy, and ran a pretty tight ship, and I was happy to be here.
6: He really taught us the basics in every facet of the game. It started with putting on your socks. And it's funny because I have a 12-year-old that I just had to, you know, re-instruct for the 20th time on how to tie his shoe. You know, his shoes always come loose during the game. Dude, tie your shoes up. So he started just tying them haphazard. I said, no. You got to start at the bottom, pull each shoestring up two at a time, tight, all the way to the top. And I thought about that. I didn't say it to him, but that's the way Coach Wooden taught us.
7: What a coach, what a story. When we continue, more of John Wooden's life story here on Our American Stories.
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13: KOA News Time, 10:30. The Denver City Council is holding a public hearing Monday to consider making the home of Wellington and Wilma Webb a historical landmark.
14: Mayor Mike Johnson is firmly behind this, saying the Webbs are more than deserving of this honor and hopes the designation will help a new generation of Denverites understand their story. The Webbs purchased the home in 1971, and it became an epicenter of political planning and civic leadership as both Wellington and Wilma continued their journey through the state legislature and the mayor's office. I'm Rob Dawson.
13: And blue and brown M&Ms will no longer melt in your mouth nor anywhere else due to the difficulties creating the colors without synthetic dyes. Fox's Paul Stevens with the color commentary.
15: Parent company Mars making that move to comply with the Make America Healthy Again movement's initiative to rid food of artificial dyes along with other toxic additives and pesticide residues.
13: Health and Human Services Secretary Robert F. Kennedy Jr. says those additives play a significant role in health problems. Your next update, 11 o'clock. I'm Gordon Scott.
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0: Coach Wooden did all of his work during the week. His canvas was teaching us during the week, and he loved that time of practice.
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6: We did things like imaginary shooting drills, where you'd have an imaginary basketball and you'd shoot the ball, this imaginary ball, and work on your form, work on your follow through and your rotation, and you had to see the ball kind of going through the hoop. So whistle would blow, we'd shoot. Whistle would blow, we'd shoot this imaginary ball. And Coach was, you know, he was into it like it was a real ball. You know, just make sure you hold it here and make sure you get the rotation. You got to put your finger right on the hole here and go through the whole thing. But, you know, in my mind, I want to say, Coach, but there's no ball. I don't know what you, but there's no ball.
1: His concern was always to get the maximum out of what we had to work with. You can't put in what God left out, but you can seek to at least maximize what God put in.
0: And then when we got to the games, we would meet beforehand. He would tell us, you know, just to do our best, play together. And then he would sit down on the bench and we would play.
2: Usually he had his program folded up in one hand, and I had his cross in his other hand. And I only found this out in later years, but our minister from the First Christian Church in South Bend gave it to Daddy when he went into the service. And it was very unusual. It had the Alpha and the Omega on it. And he had his little ritual before the games, of course. You know, kind of pull up his socks and pat his assistant and then turn around and look at Mother, and she gave him the high sign. And from then on, it was up to his team.
3: In 1963, John Wooden made some changes that brought dramatic results. Here again is Keith Erickson and Doug McIntosh.
1: In 64, we were not considered to be a serious threat even to win the conference. We were playing Duke, which was a considerably larger team physically than we were, and we were underdogs in the finals. After 29 straight wins, we were still underdogs. But we played a game, the same kind of game we played all year.
0: We wore them out in the middle of the game. We had a run, and that's what won our ball games for us. Coach Wooden always told us, never get too high and never get too low. And after the championship, he was right there. The fact that we won the whole thing was, you know, that was a goal of his. And he was very happy to have that goal, but he was excited that we had done as well as we could. That's what he always preached and taught, you know, to be a team, to play together, and to be the best that you could be.
3: The next year, UCLA repeated as national champions, setting forth what would become the greatest dynasty in college sports. Wooden became known as the Wizard of Westwood, yet the only magic he ever relied on was his faith and common sense. During the following decade, the Bruins dominated college basketball. Here's Coach Wooden and UCLA great Bill Walton telling the haircut story.
4: Bill Walton was an unusual person in so many ways. He wasn't a rebel, as some people have called him, however. He was just one of those in the 60s of the anti-establishment. As far as basketball, you couldn't have a finer person on your team than Bill Walton. But between practices, I had concerns.
5: I thought I was free, free, free at last when I left home to go to UCLA. And here we were in the age of Nixon and Vietnam and Watergate and rock and roll exploding on the scene. And I thought I was just going to be up there totally on my own, having the time of my life. But then there was Coach Wooden standing right there on the steps saying, come right on in here, young man. You're mine for the next 4 years.
4: He knew that I had certain rules, such as, and I didn't permit extra long hair and beards. We had one period between games of about 10 days, and he didn't shave, and it didn't look very good. He said to me after, Coach, can I talk to you? And I said, certainly, privately. And I said, you can talk before Ducky, that was our trainer and assistant. And he said, well, I just wasn't going to shave. Oh, I said, yes, I'd heard that, Bill. It had been, you'd bandied that around, and it got around that you weren't going to shave. And did you believe in the strong? Oh, yes. Yes, I believe in it very strongly. And I said, I have great respect and admiration for people who stand up for the things they, in which they believe. I do, Bill, and we're going to miss you. And he stood there for a minute and said, I'll shave.
5: I fought with Coach Wooden over these incredibly meaningless things. At the time, I thought they were the most important things in the world. I've got a saying on my desk from Coach Wooden at home. It's the things we learn after we know it all that really count in our lives. Those lessons in life are truly the greatest ones.
4: I believe one of the greatest motivating things we have is the pat on the back. I think we all like that. Now, I know that sometimes the pat has to be a little lower and a little harder, but I still believe that the pat on the back, everybody likes praise. If I ask you here, if raise your hand if you like praise, if every hand didn't go up, I think there's some liars in here, because I think everyone likes praise, and I think most people like to live up to expectations. They like to live up to the expectations, and not all of them have the poise to do that. But I think everyone really likes, you'd like to please people. You don't like to displease people in anything. And I think most people are that way. And I think the greatest motivating factor toward getting to do that is the pat on the back. Not necessarily physically, just a word, maybe a smile, maybe a nod. And I think that's the greatest motivating factor we have.
3: In December 1972, Coach Wooden suffered a mild heart attack. At the end of that season, UCLA won its seventh consecutive national title. No team had ever won more than four and was riding a 75-game winning streak. In January 1974, a one-point loss ended UCLA's 88-game winning streak. At the NCAA semifinals, North Carolina State defeated the Bruins 80-77 in double overtime. John Wooden struggled as never before with the pressure of success.
4: If you're in this type of profession, when you're in the public eye, you're going to have ups and downs. You're going to have praise, you're going to have criticism. Some of it's going to be deserved and some of it isn't. But your strength, I don't care whether you're a teacher, a surgeon, or whatever you are, your strength depends on how you react to both praise and criticism. You can't let either one affect you. I first heard this at an FCA conference in Estes Park, Colorado, in the early years of the FCA. This crowd on earth, they soon forget the heroes of the past. They cheer like mad until you fall, and that's how long you last. But God, He never does forget. And in His Hall of Fame, by just believing in His Son, inscribed, you'll find your name. I tell you, friends, I would not trade my name, however small, inscribed up there beyond the stars in that celestial hall, for any famous name on earth or glory that they share. I'd rather be an unknown here and have my name up there. Wouldn't we all?
7: And you've been listening to John Wooden. Hearing that story about Bill Walton, and so much today you hear in current events and in the news about the kids being the leaders of the teams and the coaches doing whatever the kids say. And we all know that doesn't make sense. When we come back, more of this remarkable life story, this remarkable man, John Wooden's story continues here on Our American Stories.
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3: After almost 40 years of coaching, retirement was on the horizon for John Wooden. But nobody knew for sure when, not even Coach Wooden. Until one Saturday night in 1975, after defeating Louisville in overtime at the NCAA semifinals in San Diego. When the game ended, Instead of going to meet the press as he usually did, John Wooden made his way to the UCLA locker room. Here's Marcus Johnson.
6: Coach Wooden comes in and just kind of tells us to, you know, pipe down, you know, quiet, quiet, quiet. I got something to say to you guys. And so he came in and talked about how he was happy with the job that we had done, and we had played a great game, and that he had been thinking about this a long time, and had come to the conclusion that the next game, that Monday night, the championship game, would be his last game, and that he was going to retire and get out of coaching. You know, everybody felt like they had been kind of punched in the chest. He told us that and walked out. And Andre McCarter, who was the captain of that team, was kind of our spiritual compass in terms of how he looked at things. And he pulled us all together. It's like, guys, look, you know, there's no way that we're going to let Coach Wooden not go out a national champion. You know, there's just no way that's going to happen. And we all kind of looked at each other and said, yeah, you're right. There's no way we're going to let that happen.
3: UCLA beat Kentucky 92-85. In retirement, Coach Wooden's speaking engagements and basketball camps for young players kept him busy. And of course, his theme at these events was always the pyramid of success, his teaching tool of universal truths to help people reach their full potential. Here's Bill Walton, Kareem Abdul-Jabbar, and the coach.
14: He made basketball fun. I mean, he made basketball fun. He made life fun. It was never a drag.
16: Coach Wooden was cool because he got us up to a very sharp edge, but he never was like, I think of a guy running a dog sled team. You know, he never had to do that, you know. He's very calm. His leadership was very calm, and we were very focused. And we'd go out there and tear people apart, but it wasn't a whole lot of wild passion to it.
4: Passion. Passion is temporary. It doesn't last long. Love is enduring. And that's the important thing. If we all had love in our lives, the degree that we should have, oh, it would be much happier. I like a little poem that says, a bell isn't a bell until you ring it. A song isn't a song until you sing it. And the love that is in us wasn't put there to stay. Love isn't love till you give it away. That's the important thing. Most important word in our dictionary.
16: Things went in the order of Nell, his kids, and then basketball. And he was maybe fifth. We're talking about a very selfless man. We always knew how important his family was to him, his son and daughter and their kids. A lot of love and support. And it was obvious to us that family unit really supported him. And that was all the approval he really needed.
3: Nellie passed at age 73 on March 21st. 1985.
4: I was very fortunate, very, very fortunate. Nellie was my high school sweetheart. She was the only girl I ever dated. And we had 53 wonderful years together before I lost her. But she was so cooperative in every way. And I think we need help to help you do what you're capable of doing. She was she was great.
3: For the next two decades, on the 21st day of every month, John wrote a love letter to Nellie. Every year brought new honors and awards to Coach Wooden. He received each one graciously while keeping in mind a favorite saying, "Talent is God-given. Be humble. Fame is man-given. Be thankful. Conceit is self-given. Be careful."
4: Today is the only important day of your life. Yesterday's gone. It'll never change. Tomorrow can only be affected by what you do in preparation today, and failure to prepare is preparing to fail. My favorite poet is me. I'm a rhymer. I'll give you one that I wrote recently if you'd like to hear it. The years have left their imprint on my hands and on my face. Erect no longer is my walk, and slower is my pace. But there is no fear within my heart, because I'm growing old. I only wish I had more time to better serve my Lord.
0: When I've gone to him in prayer, he has brought me inner peace. And soon my cares and worries and other problems cease. He's helped me in so many ways. He's never let me down. Why should I fear the future when soon I could be near his crown? Though I know down here my time is short, there is endless time up there. And he will forgive and keep me ever in his loving care. I'm a rhymer. That's a rhyme. <Not poetry. laughs>
3: John Wooden met his maker on June 4th, 2010. He was 99 years old. Let's finish the story with Keith Erickson speaking at John Wooden's memorial service on UCLA's campus.
1: Here's what I remember about Coach Wooden. Kind of a man he was. He was honest. He was wise. He was humble. He was fun. He was kind. He was gentle. He was a man of faith. He was a man of the Bible. And I repeat to you what he told me, that Jesus was the Lord of his life. On the 21st of the month, the best man I know will do what he always does on the 21st of the month. He'll sit down and pen a love letter to his only girl. He'll say how much he misses her and loves her and can't wait to see her again. Then he'll fold it once, slide it in a little envelope, and walk into his bedroom. He'll go to the stack of love letters sitting there on her pillow. Untie the yellow ribbon, place the new one on top, tie the ribbon again. There's never been another coach like Coach Wooden. Quiet as an April snow, square as a game of checkers, loyal to one woman, one school, one way, walking around campus in his sensible shoes and Jimmy Stewart morals. Discipline yourself, and others won't need to, Coach would say. Never lie, never cheat, never steal, and earn the right to be proud and confident. If you played for him, you played by his rules. Never score without acknowledging a teammate. One word of profanity and you're done for the day. Treat your opponents with respect. He believed in a hopelessly out-of-date stuff that never did anything but win championships. No dribbling behind the back or through the legs. There's no need, he'd say. No long hair and no facial hair. They take too long to dry and you could catch cold leaving the gym, he'd say. That one drove his players bonkers. It's always too soon. When you have to leave that condo, go back into the real world. As he shows you to the door, you take one last look around. The framed report cards, his great-grandkids, boxes of jelly beans peeking out from under the favorite wooden chair, the dozens of pictures of Nellie. He's a little more hunched over than last time. His step's a little smaller. You hope it's not the last time that you see him. I was with him a couple of years ago, and I said to him, Coach, as I'm sitting in his condominium and there are awards and plaques, and I said, Coach, how would you like to be remembered? And he immediately answered me, and he said, I'd like to be remembered as a man who came as close as possible to being the man that my father was. Wouldn't you have loved to known his father? What a man he must have been. Whenever you left his place, you'd go down that elevator, walk through the garage, and I had friends with me several times, and we'd be walking along after leaving, and they'd have tears in their eyes. They'd say, one of the greatest days of my life, after hearing his stories, quote those poems, and talk about Abraham Lincoln and Mother Teresa. I'd say, it's not over yet. We'd go up that driveway, and I'd say, oftentimes, he stands over here at the window or on his patio, and he waves to us, and he says goodbye. He says, thanks for coming. And we'd look there, and there he was, waving, thank you for coming. And I can see him there, saying that to us, thank you for coming. Coach, thank you for allowing us into your life. Our coach, our teacher, our mentor, our friend. Your father would be very proud of the man that you were. We'll never forget you, Coach. Thank you for everything.
29: 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And watching grown men that day hold back tears John Wooden's story, a remarkable story of love, of faith, here on Our American Stories.
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34: KOA News Time, 11 o'clock. A Commerce City family is lucky to be alive after a pickup truck plowed into their home. It happened on 54th Avenue near I-270. Fox 31 spoke with homeowner Saul Luivano.
35: My little daughter is eating something, some lunch, and it's like 2 feet away by the truck, so it's almost passed over my daughter.
34: Only one person in the home suffered minor injuries. Officers say the truck hit three other cars on the interstate before driving off the highway into the home. The driver is being held on suspicion of several charges, including DUI. Crews quickly contained a grass fire that broke out earlier today northeast of the town of Deckers. The Douglas County firefighting helicopter had been dropping water to help ground crews contain the fire to less than 5 acres.
36: Just when you think you've seen it all, there's something new.
34: Rockies play-by announcer Jack Corrigan responding to an unusual final play of the game against the Pittsburgh Pirates at Coors Field tonight as the game ends with an apparent runner interference call.
36: It is over on a interference call by the Pirates. Pirates' Billy Cook gives the Rockies a 2-1 win.
34: Umpires gathered to confirm Pirates' Billy Cook either interfered with the Rockies' third baseman, Kyle Karros, or his shoe may have hit the ball. If you have outdoor plans for Father's Day, it looks like the weather is cooperating. High temperatures cap out in the upper 80s tomorrow with a slim chance for showers in the afternoon.
0: As we head into Sunday, we do have another chance of showers and thunderstorms, mainly after, say, 5 or 6 o'clock. I do think both today and tomorrow, though, feature, for the most part, dry conditions.
34: Fox 31 meteorologist Greg Perez says the Eastern Plains will be the region most likely getting showers and possibly severe storms. Your next update at 11:30, I'm Gordon Scott.
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0: good evening or good morning, wherever you happen to be in our listening area. Happy Father's Day, too. On this, the first day of the summer and the longest day of the year, we're live tonight for the next 4 hours. So whether you're driving across the highway in the middle of the night, staring at that long line of white lines, or maybe you're not sleeping because things are on your mind. Well, you are here, and you were here for a reason. Let me set the scene a little bit in the menu for tonight. We are emanating from the Secure Bunker Studio, deep underground in the Sonoran Desert. My name is Rich Barra, and tonight, as we sail into the mystic together, we're exploring one of the most profound questions. How much power do we truly hold over our own reality? Are we the architects, or are we merely players? For thousands of years, healers, mystics, spiritual teachers, they've told us that the human mind, the body, the spirit are far more connected than we realize. Today, science is beginning to catch up to some of those ancient ideas. In our first hour, we're going to journey into that world of spirit travel, indigenous wisdom, and the hidden energies that may shape our lives with author, artist, producer, traveler, and mystic Sonia Grace. Later on in the show, it may sound the same, but it isn't the same. We're going to shift from the mystical to the measurable as Brandi Gilmore shares her extraordinary story of being bound in a wheelchair with chronic pain, and then her really healing herself, her thoughts, her emotions, everything, the beliefs that influence our physical well-being. Two very different paths, two very different perspectives, but both asking the same questions. What if the greatest untapped force in our lives is the one we carry within us? So stay with me. The phone lines are going to be open to you later tonight, and I want to hear from you. I want to hear about your experiences, your thoughts, your feelings. This is Coast to Coast AM, and the journey begins with us right after this on Coast to Coast AM.
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0: Welcome back to Coast AM. I'm your host, Rich Barra. And our guest tonight, author, artist, producer, mystic, Sonia Grace. She is an energy surgeon and Renaissance woman. Boy, that's true. She knows a lot about a lot. She works with clients across the globe through her practice of spirit travel. I've been excited to have her on for a really long time. Sonia is both Native American and Norwegian and was adopted on the Hopi Reservation, where she is considered a medicine woman. Hopis, I believe Hopi is around Arizona too. Is it not, Sonia?
5: Yes.
0: Where I am? Yeah, I
5: thought
0: so. Hey, welcome to the show. Really excited to chat with you tonight.
5: And yeah, super happy to meet you. Thank you.
0: This is really, it's really cool. Kind of to talk about what you do. I was trying, so my daughter Audrey, who is home from college, is helping me produce the show tonight. And we shoot little videos. I'm like, boy, to describe her in a sentence in 5 seconds, I don't know if I can even do that. I don't even know how to start with you. You do so much. Can you?
5: Well, I'm just thrilled to be here and to meet you, and thanks to your daughter for helping with the show.
0: Yeah, she helped last night too. What's great is she kept a notepad of all the things she heard that kind of blew her mind on the show. She was reading it to me this morning, and she's like, "What about this listener that said that Amelia Earhart was snapped up by the aliens as on a mothership?" I'm like, "Oh yeah, I hear that a lot," and it's like that's normal to me, but of course, you know, to everybody else, that's insane. But I want to talk about you. I want to get this from the beginning because I want to get into how you travel basically through time and look at sort of the indigenous cultures like the Egyptians and how they viewed healing and maybe what we might take to it from our own lives. But bring me to the beginning of you, of where you started with this.
5: Okay, well, I was born. I was born this way. I mean, I everything was on. My earliest memory, a lot of your listeners do know this story, but briefly, my earliest memory was rolling my heavy crib across the floor because I had high angelic beings on both sides of the crib, and they were rolling me and hitting the door. Well, if you know cribs back in the day, they're too heavy for a little baby to roll across the floor. So anyways, my mom would freak out. What are you doing? How is this happening? And, you know, it went from there. It's like I saw spirits in the house. I saw things walk in and out. I was doing healing work on our farm animals at 5 years old. I've been this way my whole life.
0: Most kids that have that tap in kind of lose that pretty quickly?
5: Yeah, like I think there's a door that closes between 5 and 6 years old. And it's open that whole time. Like if you get into a conversation with a 4-year-old about where they're from, it'll blow your mind. But it closes around 5 or 6 years old. And for some of us, it stays open.
0: And take me back
5: to just that doorway to that other realm.
0: Take me back to when you're 5 years old or younger and you're healing animals or you're doing energy work. What's that feel like at a 5-year old's mind? What is happening for you in those moments?
5: I just knew I could help them. I mean, I don't mean that arrogantly. I just knew if I put my hands on the dog that I could possibly do something. And you must know that today, as someone who trained with 3 phenomenal teachers and has been, you know, I've got 45 years of sobriety. I have dedicated myself to being a clear vessel, to making sure that everything is clear before I work on someone. So, you know, as a kid, you're pretty clear because you're just a little kid. But as I grew up, you know, I went through all the stuff that teenagers and kids go through, and I had a rough time of it, which is why I ended up getting clean and sober. So, yay.
0: Well, yay for that. But when you were not clean and sober, was there a reason that you, was it too
5: much? Well, yeah, I was being bombarded with everything that I could see, hear, feel, smell, and even taste. I mean, I was bombarded I had no idea what to do with all of that.
0: Was this when you were like late teens, early 20s? Is that when this was starting to happen?
5: Oh, no, no. This was when I was 12, 13, 14, 15, right in there.
0: So you've got that, and you got hormones like kicking up in high gear too, probably.
5: Well, that too. Yeah.
0: And trying to figure out what's happening.
5: Yeah. So it was a wild time. But, you know, thank God for my first teacher who could see what my gifts were, what was going on with me, and she completely gave me the foundation of which I work from. So she, like, you know, trained me.

0: energetically go in and work on that gallbladder, but we're also going to look at what is galling you. What is the gall that you're dealing with? And there's always something. There's always something that that person has that they're just incensed about. I know everybody, all the listeners out there are kind of going, ooh, my gallbladder. No.
1: I know the phones are going to ring for you, for sure.
0: I know. But it's true. It's true. I mean, all of the organs in the body hold different emotions.
1: Danielle, this is sort of a new thing for me, that holding emotions. I think I was at a chiropractor's office, in fact, in Tucson, and there was a book sitting there, and the book was called Feelings Buried Alive Never Die. And so you can look up just anything, like my eyes twitching, and it'll be, you know, corresponding to, you know, whatever emotion that might have. And there were so many things that you could look up, and it's not just my knee hurts. It's your knee is hurting because of something specific, which is really hard for us that are pragmatic to go, oh, well, I just didn't misstep and twist my knee. How do you answer that question?
0: Well, every moment of every day, Rich, is our karma. We're living our karma. There is no moment in your day that is not connected to your karma. What is karma? It's unresolved emotional wounds. What are unresolved emotional wounds? It's the abandonment, the betrayal, the resentment, the fear, the anger, all the stuff that we bring with us lifetime after lifetime. Why is it lifetime after lifetime? Because we've all been partying too long. We have spent lifetimes having a good time, suffering.
1: What's wrong with that?
0: We've been going through wars and famine and fear and all kinds of stuff. Our lives are not easy. This is not, oh, I was a fairy princess in a castle. This is, I was a farm worker and got a cut on my leg and died from infection in my leg.
1: And you come back from that?
0: Subsequently, the next life, there's a leg problem. And then the next life, there's a leg problem. Our physical body carries the karma as much as our emotional body. So
1: does everybody have something wrong? Or does everybody have a challenge?
0: I believe, Rich, that if we didn't have challenges, we would be enlightened and we would not be here.
1: Isn't that the goal, is to get enlightened, or is the enlightenment?
0: Well, yeah, but once you reach enlightenment, what happens? You know, like what is your, you don't know that. Who knows that? Like if we're enlightened, then we're either living in a state of nirvana constantly, and we are able to choose whether we want to stay here or not. Most people haven't reached that state. So most people are striving for enlightenment, but I think very few people ask the question, what's going to happen once I reach enlightenment? It's kind of funny. It's like, it's this goal that we all have, but what's really going to happen when I get there?
1: Well, you know what I always say.
0: It's hard work. It's hard work to stay in that space. It's hard work to stay in a state of nirvana. That's why monks meditate all the time. That's why all of the gurus and the people who sit in ashrams are in meditation all the time, because that's the best way to maintain that state. Look at our world. Look at what we're all dealing with every day. Cars and, you know, bills and oh my God, my plumbing just broke. I mean, we're dealing with major stuff.
1: Is the best way to turn off your brain, or to sharpen your mind, is it to not think?
0: You know what I think it is, Rich? I think it's the best way to be here on Earth is to let go. Let go of what you're holding on to. Let go of what you think is so darn important. Because believe me, in a year, it's going to be another story. Let go. And let God, you know, like, that's it. We're so attached. We're so addicted. We're so hunkered in. I've got to have what the neighbor has. I've got to be able to do what she does. I've got to be able to be like that. We're locked in with competition, and we're completely dealing with addiction all the time Because thanks

0: to the media and everything else, we're just constantly getting bombarded. So whether we're texting or we're gambling or we're drinking or we're smoking or we're doing whatever, we're addicted. So we're not in the present moment if we're dealing with addiction, period.
1: Boy, that's true. That's true.
0: So we need to be present and let go. Let go of the anger that you're holding on to because so-and-so back in 1979 screwed you over for your rent. Let it go. It's like we just hold on to so many things, and then guess what I see? Oh, look, this person's calling me, and they have breast cancer. Okay, let's talk about anger. Let's talk about resentment. Let's talk about what's happened here. And believe me, there's a story behind everybody's illness and disease. So I work on that. I work on the emotional part of it. I work on the karmic part of it. You know, and let me state for the record, for all of you people out there graciously giving me your time and listening, thank you so much. I believe in a triage team. I believe that if you're dealing with cancer or serious illness, you've got me doing the energy work. You've got your acupuncturist. You've got your oncologist. You've got your regular doctor. You've got your chiropractor. You've got a team, because when it comes to serious illness like cancer, you need a team. You do.
1: And all of them seem equally as important, right? You need the diagnostics to know what you're dealing with, and you need to tap into your energy, because if you don't have hope, well, that's a problem, right?
0: Well, yes, but so much of illness and disease is about what we've been holding on to. So the key to cancer, if you want to look at it on a spiritual level, is forgiveness. And, you know, we all know how to forgive. We've all grown up with, oh, you need to forgive him. You need to forgive her. But rarely do we feel that in our body. Rarely do we stop ourselves, get present, and feel what that forgiveness feels like in our body. Because our brain's going like that. We're just like, oh, yeah, I forgave him. Oh, yeah, I'm over it. And it's like, no, actually, it's stuck in your chest.
1: So as you kind of watch what's happening with the universe now, or the world, mm-hmm. we're talking about very openly that we might not be alone, that there may be some alien participation on the planet. I know you've tapped in and you've gone back in history and you've tapped into ancient Egypt. Have you tapped into the alien thing to see if there's healing that we can learn from aliens?
0: Yes. And again, I would like to say very humbly that I have had many experiences, because in my daily work, I clear people, I clear entities, I clear demons, I clear aliens, I clear all kinds of stuff out of people's auric fields, out of their bodies. I'm like a priest in the 21st century disguised as a woman, you know? And aliens are so advanced. Many of them take physical form. Many of them can actually take non-physical form. I see aliens that are coming to Earth right now. And this is across the board. I'm going to make a blanket statement, and forgive me, I'm not trying to step on anyone's toes out there, but I feel that the aliens that come to Earth have an agenda. They want our water. They want natural resources. They want to take over. They don't like the way humans are handling Earth. There's already aliens that are in charge on Earth. I think there's a whole thing going on with aliens that it's not about, oh, let's kumbaya with them. It's about, we don't know what we're dealing with. We have no clue how big this is. And when that big disclosure happens, where we're all looking face to face with the aliens, when we're all looking at them square in the eye, it will be very evident to everyone that this we are not in that league at all. And so I have gone outside.
1: Be careful if you open up that front door, right? You don't know what's going to walk in. So you're saying be careful if you open up that front door and just say, come on in. That's maybe not a good idea.
0: Yeah, it's like the people in Independence Day standing on the roof going, take me, take me. And I'm like, no, that's a really bad idea. No, I don't think anyone should be going anywhere. If anything, we should be committed to this planet because we all agreed to incarnate and to come here and care for the Earth. It's not about something taking us over or enslaving us or whatever, manipulating us. It's about us recognizing that we are infinite souls having a human experience, and the human form is only about 4 years old. So it's hard because we're like children and we haven't gotten there yet. We haven't grown up.
1: Okay, we're going to come back. When we come back, I'm going to talk about some of the energy work that you did as you traveled back to Egypt. There's lots to learn here. Our guest, Sonia Grace, in This is Coast to Coast AM.

0: KOA News Time, 11:30. The space once occupied by Blake Street Tavern in the ballpark neighborhood is filled once again.
1: The tavern on Blake Street, a reversal on the words, but the new owners are looking forward to a bright future. The spot at Park Avenue and Blake Street has sat empty since Blake Street Tavern closed in 2023. But former employees Jeff Murky and his wife Ashley started wondering how to take over the place when they heard it was shutting down. About 60% of the space is preserved. I'm Rob Dawson.
0: A Fort Collins family experienced the life-changing event when a son donated stem cells to his father. Wayne Shera was diagnosed with leukemia. Despite multiple treatments, a stem cell transplant was needed, and Wayne's son Danny was chosen as the donor. 9 months after the diagnosis, Wayne was in remission, showcasing resilience and gratitude throughout the challenging journey. And what a Father's Day gift. Rockies over the Pirates tonight as the game ends with a runner interference call, giving the Rocks a 2-1 victory. I'm Gordon Scott on KOA.
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1: As it turns out, on the first day of summer, the longest day of the year, our guest tonight, Sonia Grace, her website hooked up at Coast to Coast AM. Sonia, is there a time of year where healing is more powerful?
2: No, there's just taking the time to heal. You know, I have to give a shout out to Tom Danheiser, producer at Coast to Coast, because when he called me, I said, you know, Tom, I went to the hospital this couple days ago and I was worried about, you know, making the show. And Tom says, well, why didn't you heal yourself? And I started laughing and I said, well, you know, when it gets really big, then you gotta use your team. You gotta be able to use your team. And I really want to say that to the people out there who are listening that are healers, because that's a big trap that healers can fall into. And that is believing that you're just going to heal it yourself, meaning whatever the problem is. Sometimes, as I said earlier, you need that team. You need the acupuncture. You need the doctor. You need the diagnosis. You need the MRI, you know, so you can make really sound decisions about your health, having all that information. So I really wanted to tell Tom I appreciated his question, because it there's just times when I'm telling you, I love my medical doctor, I love my acupuncturist, and I love the healers that work on me. So it's all applicable.
1: What do you think, when you heal yourself or try to get that energy tapped in, what do you think is the biggest obstacle we face? What gets in the way the most?
2: Our belief. Our belief gets in the way. Our ego gets in the way, and then our belief gets in the way, like, oh, I don't think I can do this, or it's a false ego. Oh, I can do this, you know, and then things get worse. I think it's really about what I said earlier. It's about letting go and turning over whatever's going on for you, turn it over to God, but certainly be sensible and, you know, make an appointment with me, call your doctor, get Velasta, and, you know, get things that are going to help you, but be sensible about it. Because this willy-nilly, oh, I'm spiritual and I'm going to heal myself, is not the approach I would recommend at all. I've seen way too much cancer. I would not recommend that. I think that having your team work with you is the way to go. And yes, I have helped a lot of people. I have had miracles happen day in and day out. But there is never a moment that I don't check all of it and say, okay, there's the person's karma, there's what they're going through, there's the resistance that they don't want to work on it emotionally, that's not going to help them heal. And there, you know, so I'm looking at all of that as to how fast, how slow, or if this is simply, it's their time. And it's my job to help them get ready to make that transition.
1: Have you had to have that conversation where somebody's come to you?
2: Absolutely. Absolutely. Over a million people in my career, yes. Many times. I have worked with people. One woman had a rare eye cancer, and it was a rare lung cancer, and she was told by the doctors that she literally had a month, maybe 2 months to live. And I worked with her absolutely diligently on her emotional content, because she was so shut down. She was so not in touch with her grief. And that woman lived 3 years longer.
1: Can you see?
2: I think that's fantastic. She got to work through all her stuff and really be free of it before she made that transition.
1: Have you been able to see what the next life is like for people that you deal with?
2: You know, most people most people. I mean, everybody, let's get that straight. Everybody goes to heaven. I feel like I'm talking about all dogs go to heaven. Everybody goes to heaven. We all have stuff we have to work on. And after that happens, whether you're in heaven for a couple of years, 50 years or 100 years, then it's between you and God and where you're going to go next. But I can tell you right now, the souls on earth at this time are very bound to this planet. And we all keep saying, oh, I want it to be the last time I'm here. I'm sick of this. I don't want to do this anymore. But we have this responsibility, and it's really important. The water, we can't live without water. You know, the air, we can't live without clean air. We have so much responsibility, and we keep shirking that responsibility. And this is where I feel aliens will very happily come in and say, great, this is our planet. We're gonna run it.
1: Let's do this. Let's take a quick break, and when we come back, let's talk about what you've learned from ancient cultures that aren't around anymore. I've watched some of your videos, and I feel like that's so fascinating. I want to dig in on that. Our guest, Sonia Grace, we are coming right back with her on Coast to Coast AM.
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1: Welcome back to Coast AM. I'm your host, Rich Bear. Our guest, Sonia Grace, tonight. Digging through your website, and your books, too. I should say that those are, I'm so sorry, we haven't mentioned this yet, are all linked up at Coast to Coast AM. I think we're four deep in now. And I was kind of interested in this thing, not kind of, extremely interested in your ability to sort of remote view yourself or place yourself in different timelines and learn how other cultures dealt with healing. What did you learn? Paint that picture a little bit for me about going back to Egypt and watching what they did for healing and how they practiced things differently.
2: So, Rich, I can remote view, but that's not what happens to me. I go into meditation, and I can't go anywhere until my body completely dissolves like sand. There's nothing left of me. And then my guides, who are high angelic beings, hold their hand out and they take me where they want to show me, not where I'm asking to go, what they want to show me. And they've taken me back to, you know, 10,000 BC in Egypt, where I met Osiris and experienced the seven deaths and went through all of it like it was happening right now today. I've met Sekhmet. I have had, you know, some very profound experiences in Egypt, which, by the way, I just want to tell you because I'm so excited. My adventure feature film is now in development. I've written a series of fiction books. My listeners know my nonfiction work, but I've written a series of fiction books. And of course, I've woven my stuff into the stories, but it's fiction. And we're in development. So, yay, I'm so excited.
1: That is exciting. Like, what, a movie, a TV show? What do you think is going to happen with that?
2: It is a feature film, a movie, and it is kind of like Indiana Jones meets the Mummy.
1: Okay, I'm totally in.
2: Yeah.
1: I'm totally in. You know, I'll go see that.
2: It's going to be really fun. I'm so excited because there's so much that I want to share with people about my work, about my experiences, my ability to time travel, which is what I just described as spirit traveling. And sometimes I find that, you know, people are ready to hear it, people aren't ready to hear it. So I decided it was time to create a fiction series, and people can enjoy the stories, the books, the animation, the feature films, and I don't have to, you know, care whether they understand that's me or not. That doesn't matter.
1: Well, they say if you want to teach, teach it through art, right?
2: Yes. Yes. Absolutely.
1: Well, I think that's wonderful. Like, what lessons or what did you glean from your guide showing you ancient Egypt? What about their healing practices could we take a note from?
2: It's very similar to my native culture in that when we are super connected to the earth and we're practicing medicine that is pure, that is, it's not made up. It's something that has been created long ago and is done in the right way and done carefully and with a lot of integrity and thought and devotion to what you're doing. I think people were extremely powerful back then because they had that discipline. They had that practice. Nowadays, people run off and, oh, I'm going to do this Reiki class and I'm going to start, you know, doing Reiki on people. But they didn't get all of the training they need in order to be that person. You know, so they've got entities in their field and they picked up something from their client and they're sick and they don't have the tools. So I encourage people out there who want to become healers, get the training. You know, there's some really good teachers out there and people who have lots of experience. I know I do a training course, but I'm going to be busy filming a feature film, so it'll be a while before I teach it again.
1: Oh, you're going to be in the film? You're not just writing
2: it? No. I'm producing.
1: Well, that's pretty exciting.
2: I'm the writer and the producer. But I am teaching a workshop on June 23rd. It's the Self-Healing Blueprint. So since we're talking about healing, people listening might really enjoy that workshop.
1: Well, I'm curious about what it is from Egypt in particular. Is there something that you saw besides the discipline that we've forgotten over the last 10,000 years that we could bring back in?
2: I think the things that I experienced in Egypt had so much to do with the people, their connection to everything that was off planet, yeah, like the pyramids being lined up with off-planet portal-like places you could go. planets in Orion where they're able to transport. They were transport systems. I know everybody says electricity and, you know, there's all these things that people have theorized, have made definitive statements about. My experience when I've gone back there and I went into the King's Chamber and laid down inside the sarcophagus and experienced a humming, a vibration, you know, this incredible experience where I just shot right out of there. And I think things like that happened and were common in that time period.
1: Why would that have stopped?
2: Because how many famines, how many wars, how many, you know, a plague upon your house has happened over time where we have diminished that kind of experience. I mean, it's something of, I think it still exists today, don't get me wrong, but I think a lot of that kind of experience and energy has gone deep underground. And I think that it takes a person with a very pure heart to have that magnitude of you know, connectivity happening. I'm going to go back to, why are we not having that experience every day? Well, let's talk about how much pot we're smoking. Let's talk about how much alcohol we're drinking. Let's talk about all the different ways that we're clogging the filters so that we're not clear to receive what we need to receive.
1: Yeah, I heard somebody
2: and I'm
1: say
2: sorry,
1: it's like,
2: I'm not trying to pick on anyone who's listening. I'm just being straight up about, if you want this, you have to do this. You can't have both.
1: I heard somebody say it's like playing piano with mittens on. you have to take off the mittens so that you can play, so you can hear the music. How important do you think music is and sound for healing?
2: I think it's very important. I mean, I was a classical ballerina for 15 years, or my whole life, but danced professionally for 15 years. And I mean, music, I remember things that happened in my life just listening to the music. I'm also a painter. I can put a music on and remember everything that I did in the course of painting that painting because of the music.
1: So
2: it's very important.
1: In a few minutes here, we're going to open up the phone lines to listeners who are dying to talk to you. When they call up, what kind of information should they be asking you? What kind of energy work can we do for people?
2: I'm not going to be doing energy work, Rich. I'm happy to answer questions, but it's too involved. It takes too much time. You know, I'm love to talk to people and maybe give them some guidance on where they can go and what they can do and, you know, different things that would be helpful for them. But there really isn't time right now for me to go into a healing with someone. It's much more involved than that.
1: Well, fair enough. That's why I wanted to ask kind of what to expect from you here. Like, as AI becomes more integrated into everyday life, more now than ever, where do we draw the line? Where should humanity draw the line on that?
2: In my opinion, technology is advancing faster than human wisdom. And our greatest challenge is not creating more intelligent machines, but becoming more conscious human beings. And that is going to be the big challenge. That's why I wanted to talk about what I call the morality wars. Because the more that we rely on AI, the more that we give it permission to tell us what to do and how to do it and when to do it and why to do it, we start to lose our autonomy. We start to lose that inner compass that is our own knowing of what's right and wrong, our own knowing of is it time for me to do X, Y, or Z? And that is such a valuable thing for humanity to remember, that we have that, not to become comfortable and say, oh yeah, you know, well, ChatGPT told me blah blah blah, and that's now what I need to do. Well, what do you feel? How does your body feel? You know, we can't lose that thread. And the morality wars that I see coming is when AI takes over, which it's going to, there will be the group of people who are all down with AI, and there will be the group of people who are not. And there's a division right there. And God bless the World Cup, and let me give a shout out to all of those wonderful people from other countries experiencing America and posting videos all over social media.
1: That's great.
2: About how great this country is. I cry every time I turn my phone on and watch somebody walk through Walmart or
1: Buc-ee's.
2: Experience food, you know?
1: That's a whole thing. Actually, Americans discovering Buc-ee's, not just Europeans discovering Buc-ee's. It's amazing. All right, your calls with Sonia Grace, energy healer. Your questions when we come back on Coast to Coast AM.

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7: From ABC News, I'm Dave Packer. Vice President J.D. Vance joining Special Envoy Steve Witkoff and Jared Kushner in Geneva, where they're set to sit across the table from Iranian negotiators. This is Iran has now closed the Strait of Hormuz to maritime traffic again. Iran says it's because of Israel's actions in Lebanon. ABC News foreign correspondent Britt Clendon is in Jerusalem.
8: Both sides showing a lack of restraint, the fighting threatening to upend those peace talks between the U.S. and Iran. Iran's foreign ministry saying the U.S. is not fulfilling its commitment to the memorandum to compel Israel to stop its attacks on Lebanon. All eyes now on President Trump to see what pressure can be applied to Israel and the focus on Lebanon as a pressure valve where this whole deal could unravel.
7: At least 12 people say police and neighbors were shot and another person also injured as a pair of drive-by shooters opened fire on a Juneteenth celebration late Friday evening on Chicago's South Side. Michael Blount was at home at the time of the shooting.
9: All of a sudden, you hear this loud bop, bop, bop, bop, bop, bop. I can hear the rapid fire of gunfire.
7: The victims' ages range from 17 to 47 years old and were taken to different hospitals. A 26-year-old man was last listed in critical condition. Thunder in Biloxi, Mississippi. And flooding across the South after the remnants of Tropical Storm Arthur tore through Mississippi under a state of emergency for flash flooding. At the World Cup, Team USA looking ahead after a hard-fought win against Australia. ABC's Christian Cordero in Seattle at the site of the match.
10: Fans packed watch parties from coast to coast with the host Emerald City decked out in red, white, and blue.
11: T-Zero! It was amazing. It's like we knew it was going to happen.
12: I came from Florida. It was electric. I would say that it's like the loudest that I've heard a sporting event in a long time.
7: You're listening to ABC News.
13: Here's the latest from KOA. A Commerce City family is lucky to be alive after a pickup truck plowed into their home. It happened on 54th Avenue near I-270. Fox 31 spoke with the homeowner, Saul Luvano.
1: My little daughter is eating something, some lunch, and it's like 2 feet away by the truck, so it's almost passed over my daughter.
13: Only one person in the home suffered minor injuries. Officers say the truck hit three other cars on the interstate before driving off the highway into the home. The driver is being held on suspicion of several charges, including DUI. In Texas, a Tesla vehicle that was allegedly in self-driving mode crashed into a home, killing a woman who was inside. ABC's Alex Perche with details.
14: The driver, 44-year-old Michael Butler, told police he was using the car's automated driving assistance system at the time of the deadly crash. Deputies say he was taken to the hospital and showed no signs of intoxication. He's cooperating with the investigation and has not been charged.
13: It is the second incident involving a Tesla in Texas recently. In mid-April, a Tesla driver said the autopilot suddenly accelerated through a railroad crossing gate, narrowly avoiding a fast-approaching train.
15: Just when you think you've seen it all, there's something new.
13: The Rockies play-by-announcer Jack Corrigan calling an unusual final play of Game 2 against the Pittsburgh Pirates Saturday night at Coors Field as the game ends with a runner interference call.
15: It is over on a interference call by Pirates' Billy Cook gives the Rockies a 2-1 win.
13: It appears the bottom of Pirates' Billy Cook's shoe either hit the glove of Rockies' third baseman Kyle Karras or the ball touched Cook's shoe. Either way, it led to the final out of the game. That's the latest. I'm Gordon Scott on KOA.
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1: We are all the way live on this first day of summer and this Father's Day. By the way, call your dad. Don't forget to call your dad. If you're not getting him a card, at least call your dad and tell him that you love him. He deserves it. Sonia Grace is our guest tonight. All of her information, all of her books linked up at coasttocoastam.com. My friend Sonia, let's talk to some of our friends on the phone here and let's say hello to Ruth in Maryland on the Wild Card Line. Hey, Ruth, welcome to Coast to Coast AM. You're on with the great Sonia Grace. Hello, Ruthie, are you there? Okay, let's stick her on hold and let's move along then. Let's go to Tom in Massachusetts. Tom, welcome to Coast AM. You are on with Sonia Grace.
2: Sonia, I'd like to ask you if you belong to any organized religion, and if so, what is it?
3: Well, Tom, my religious practice is my Native American heritage. So if you want to call that a group, that's my group.
2: God bless you.
3: Thank you. Nice to talk to you.
1: Yeah, so I guess that's sort of interesting when you talk about reincarnation and you talk about God at the same time. You know, a lot of Christian beliefs are that you have but one life. And you've said a few things tonight on the phone call where you say, we all go to heaven and we all come back. So both things are true?
3: Well, absolutely, because I embrace all religions, but I do not walk one particular religion. I do believe in karma. I believe in reincarnation. I completely believe in God. I believe in the goddess, the earth. I believe in a lot of things, but I am not one to, you know, drop the anchor. Oh, I'm this. I mean, if there's any regular practice that I have, it's my native heritage.
1: Mm. What have we learned? You talked about being from the Hopi. What do we learn from the Hopi that we should apply more in our worlds?
3: Oh, I think there's a lot there with any native tribe that is about being closer to the earth and having ceremony in your life, having that kind of purpose that has nothing to do with money or greed or, you know, what kind of car you're driving, that you're taking time to give that energy of you, your energy, to a practice, to something that really honors the earth.
1: When you say things, you've said a few things as we've been talking that sort of give me chills of, yup, that's right. I wonder if you kind of approach your world like that. One of the things I was hearing you talk about is people sort of filled with anxiety that don't have their feet in the present. They're worried about the past. They're worried about the future. And when you were talking about that, I felt that. I kind of warmed up inside and got a chill at the same time, as if my body was saying, remember when you used to be that guy full of anxiety and she said, let go and let God in. I know that's simple, but it's hard to do. And once you do it, there is joy on the other side of holding a grudge or hanging on to thought. And I wanted to bring that back just for a moment, because when you said that, it hit like a truth bomb.
3: Well, I hear you. And I want to say this before you take another caller. What stories are we listening to? That's what we should all be asking ourselves. what are we filling our heads with? Because there is this, you know, subconscious narrative that's going on all the time. And I think it's the pattern loop that each one of us carries from our karma. And that's pain and suffering and rejection and fear and betrayal and anxiety. All of that stuff becomes the back end loop that's playing in your head. So we have to become more conscious of what stories am I listening to? What am I believing? Who do I believe? And most of all, do you believe yourself?
1: So if you live in that loop where nobody's coming to help, people are out to get me, that plays out a traumatic loop. But what if you're in that frame of mind where it's like, it's going to be all right, we're good? That you're saying just having that in your mindset sets the future karma in a way?
3: Yeah, well, I think that's living in our world, which is very uncertain at all times. It's living in our world with some sense of certainty because you have faith in something. You believe that, you know, that you are present and you're showing up and you're doing the best job that you can. And that's what matters. You know, we can't imagine something usually without living it. And I'm thinking of peace in particular. Like if we want peace, we have to become that peace. We can't just say, oh yeah, let's sing, you know, a song about peace. No, we have to be that peace. That's why every month I have the Meditation Peace Project, so I can sit with people in meditation and teach them how to be in their peace, because that's how we create peace on earth. So yeah, those subconscious loops, those tapes that go on, I ask people all the time, what story are you listening to?
1: Do you have to remind yourself of that, or are you past that now?
3: You know, Rich, I've done a lot of work, but I believe that every day there's something new that I get to work on. And I see our entire lifetimes as the work. I don't think there's, hey, I did 3 years of therapy and I'm cured. I don't believe in that. I think there's always stuff to go deeper and to uncover, because as we move through life and we move through our karma, we're working out new things. We're working out old things, but they're new.
1: Sonia Grace is our guest for the first part of Coast to Coast, and we will take your calls with her when we come right back on Coast to Coast AM.
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6: So I had an appointment with the surgeon, and he was told me what all he was going to do, and it was just absolutely horrendous. I came home, I started on carnivora, and I called and canceled my surgery, and she said, are you going someplace else? I said, no, I'm taking care of it myself. She said, okay. And my problem on my skin went away.
7: I have bruising that's all over my arms, you know. 3 weeks after I was on the carnivore, I noticed, I'm looking at my arms, and I said, gee, I don't have any bruises on my arms, and I'm always full of bruises. I can't put my finger on it, but I know something's happening. I have to tell you, that has to be the carnivore.

0: And I'm very, you know, I'm proud to be my parents' daughter, and I'm happy to have a mix of culture, as many people do in our world, that I can lean on both sides and in the middle and kind of see where things are. It's good. I like it.
1: On the wild card line, Jennifer in San Diego asks a very interesting question that I wanted to get to as well. So let's talk about energy healers and how you find the right one. Jennifer, welcome to Coast AM. You're on with Sonia Grace.
2: Hi, Rich. Hi, hey. Sonia. How are you tonight?
0: Hi, Jennifer. I'm good. Thank you.
2: So I got lung cancer in 2018. They removed the lower lobe of my left lung, and now currently there's a nodule that's returned on my right upper lung, and they want to remove the right upper lobe. And I'm reading a book called Radical Remission that talks about energy work in realigning the energy in your body. And there's been cases of people having radical remission. I don't want to go through another surgery, and I don't want pieces of my lungs to be continued to be removed every time there's a nodule. I don't want the cancer to return. And I'm looking for a valid or a real energy healer in my area. I don't even know how to go about looking for that.
0: Right. Okay, so to answer a couple of questions, because you've had this cancer before and there may be this reoccurrence, I would suggest, if you don't want to take the traditional route you just described, I would suggest you go to one of the, and I don't have any names off the top of my head, I'm sorry, but there's one, I think, in Phoenix, there's one in Mexico, in Southern California. They're healing places where they're doing IVs. They're checking you. But all this natural healing is taking place. I would suggest that. Secondly, there is a product that I stand by that just has blown my mind. I've put all of my cancer patients, I have suggested it to all of my cancer patients. And it's called Valasta, V-A-L-A-S-T-A. You can use the code HEAL NOW and get a discount. It's a red algae. It's a natural treatment for inflammation. There's tons of testimonies on their site about stage 4 cancers and people going into remission. You should definitely check that out. Finding the right healer is a tricky business because there is a lot going on out there. There's a lot of people. So a lot of times I think word of mouth is a good way to find someone. You can also, you know, go to my website and book an appointment. There's other people that are very capable to help you that are out there. And I suggest that you ask the questions, you know, go on social media, ask people, who have you gone to, that kind of thing.
2: That would work. Yes, I am trying to line up body and mind of, you know, spirituality, trying not to believe in the childhood messages taught to me early on that I'm still carrying on in my life today.
0: Yeah.
2: Trying to catch that old tape and not believe it anymore. And
0: I encourage you, forgiveness is the key to healing emotionally, spiritually, with something like cancer. Forgiveness, I mean, look, see yourself in front of you, look yourself in the eyes and say, I love you, I forgive you, please forgive me. And do that
1: well,
0: a zillion times with yourself, and then do it with, you know, the people that you've got stuff with. And feel it in your body. Don't just make it a mental exercise. But I suggest you go to one of these cancer treatment centers that's all natural, and make sure you're under the supervision of, you know, people who are in the know. That would be my suggestion.
2: Thank you so much. Thanks for taking my call.
0: You're welcome.
1: Jennifer, before you go, Jennifer, you're in San Diego?
2: Yes.
1: Interesting that you called tonight. When I lived in San Diego, one of my best friends, very young, got diagnosed with leukemia. And there is an

0: excellent acupuncturist there that really helped get that under control while he, as Sonia was talking about, used sort of the Western medicine to diagnose all of it, to see where it was. And he's like, yeah, I'm using all the diagnostics to see where I am. And he's like, I'm going to surprise you guys. Well, this is 30 years later and he's still with us, living in Nashville now. So I'm going to ask you to get on hold and we'll grab your number. And if you're interested, I'll send you the name of that acupuncturist. And maybe you called tonight for a reason. Maybe that's a path forward for you.
1: Thank you so much, Sonia and Rich. And I will stay on the line.
0: Excellent. So, yeah, if you can get the number for her. I'll send her a note when the show's over here. And let us move over to Jeff in Michigan, east of the Rockies. Jeff, welcome to Coast AM.
2: Yeah, thank you. Sonia, do you think that a marriage between an alien and an earthling would produce a healing energy for the planet? I'll take my answer off the phone.
3: I don't know. I don't think that a marriage between a human and an alien, I don't even think that would happen, actually.
0: So we're not aliens. We were dropped off from another planet. We are specifically us, Earth people.
3: I think that we were brought here. Yes. I think we were brought here several million years ago. And I think that we came from a planet in the universe that has the mathematical equation of zero. It was a non-dualistic planet. And we came here in a way of measuring everything in the world by duality, through duality, that this is what we're here in process of understanding, the illusion, and how all of that is a part of that illusion. But a specific, like a human being marrying a gray or a different type, a reptilian. No, I don't think that's going to work.
0: There should be a dating site for that.
3: Pardon?
0: Nothing. I want to talk about that. Your guides, when they take you places, you said you have to literally become like a version of sand and completely go away. And your guides take you to what they want to show you. Have they shown you other worlds besides ours?
3: Oh God, yes! I've gone off planet. I wrote about several off planet experiences in my second spirit traveler book, Unlocking More Mysteries of Ancient Sites Around the World, and just amazing off planet experiences where there's a lot going on. And you know, I meant to tell you, Rich, I went out in the backyard a couple months ago, maybe longer, maybe 6 months ago, I don't know. But I was looking up at the sky. My husband was with me. We both saw it. There was a beam of light that came out of this other light that was moving, and another beam of light hit that one, and it was like literally watching something out of Star Wars right in front of me. And they were ships. And they were shooting at each other. And it was from that moment on that I recognized there's a war going on in our stratosphere. And I believe that certain powers in different governments know about this. And we're here on Earth whistling the tune. Like, that's going on.
0: But you say you feel like governments know about this. Do you think the satellites are watching the aliens, or are the aliens watching the satellites?
3: Yeah, I think both. I think both are happening. They're watching the aliens. They know we're on high alert. There's a war going on up there. And the aliens are watching the satellites. I think both are happening.
0: What do you think it's a war over? What do your guides tell you?
3: What I learned was the aliens that inhabit the ocean, you know, we've talked about so many different ships and things coming out of the ocean and all the drones and the orbs and all that. those guys don't want other aliens coming in and taking over. And they're literally fighting for the planet. Yes.
0: But over the resources that this planet has?
3: Yes. Yes.
0: Okay. Well, we've covered a lot so far. More of your calls when we come back with Sonia Grace next on Coast to Coast AM.

0: Here's the latest from KOA. A recent rescue mission in Colorado set a new record as the highest hoist rescue in the state. The Colorado Army National Guard used a Black Hawk helicopter to lift two hoist rescue technicians to an injured climber at an elevation of 14,356 feet on Crestone Peak. The climber had fallen 30 feet, suffering head and other injuries. Blue and brown M&Ms will no longer melt in your mouth nor anywhere else due to difficulties creating the colors without synthetic dyes. Fox's Paul Stevens with the, well, color commentary.
1: Parent company Mars making that move to comply with the Make America Healthy Again movement's initiative to rid food of artificial dyes along with other toxic additives and pesticide residues.
0: Health and Human Services Secretary Robert F. Kennedy Jr. says those additives play a significant role in health problems. That's the latest. I'm Gordon Scott on KOA.
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1: 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Her information all linked up at Coast to Coast AM. 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Let's get to them. East of the Rockies, Janice in Missouri. 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
2: Hi. Thank you for taking my call. I'm part Native American too, and I was thinking about this last night when they were talking about aliens. I agree with her because I think that the aliens are coming because of they don't like the way we're treating our planet, and they don't like it that we're not getting along.
3: I hear you, Janice, and I agree with you 100%. I think there's this glorified sort of ideal of what we want aliens to be or what we want them to treat us like. And now we have another Spielberg movie that, you know, depicts this godlike alien, which clearly says to me that, you know, they're really in charge. It's another way of telling us that. So I hear you.
1: And, did you watch the movie? Did you watch Disclosure Day, Sonia?
3: Yes, I did.
1: I did too. What did you think of it?
3: I think it said it all when my husband looked at me in the middle of the film and said he was bored.
1: I mean,
3: I think it was well done. I thought, you know, Spielberg did a Spielberg movie, but my concern about the movie is in presenting a lot of material that many of us already know about.
1: Yes.
3: It's a little bit like, really? That's what you're giving us? Like, really? I was...
1: Good. It's not just me. I'm like, well,
3: I was a little disappointed. Yeah.
1: Well, if you listen to Coast, you've heard all those stories before, and it's kind of like it was like almost like a greatest hits of alien stories, but they didn't get to the greatest hits until the very end of the movie. And by then, even though there were some action scenes, it just seemed a little out of time for me. It seemed like maybe that could have come out in like 2005 with more impact, but it's like, well, that's what you're going to tell us, that we're not alone. I think people have kind of figured that out, or at least, you know, jumped into that mindset a while ago. But anyway, let's go to Mike in Alaska. Speaking of aerial phenomenon, on the Wild Card Line. Hey, Mike, welcome to Coast AM. You're on with Sonia Grace.
4: Oh, thank you so much, Rich and Sonia, for logging me in. Yeah, Sonia, I just have a couple of quick questions, but I'm going to detail these questions. Sonia, can you please write this down, Sonia, just kind of like shorthand? Okay, these are my theories, but I have a question to back it up. I have a theory to back up my question. Okay, number one, the pyramid at Giza is the only one in the world with 8 sides. In my opinion, those 8 sides are linked to the 8 batteries below, to the buildings below them. And these 8 sides on this pyramid, it was discovered from the era 1926 and then 1940. The only way you can see it, you can see it in August, in autumn and spring when the sun is low. But I think that these pyramids were either a sign to God because they were connected to a battery, and I think the pyramids were wrapped in gold and connected with the copper cable to the copper. The pyramid, they don't know how deep it goes, right? So anyway, I think it's connected. And then it's either a sign to God or it was a weapon to shoot at God up in heaven. Okay, that's question number one. Question number two.
1: That wasn't a question. But go ahead. All right.
4: I just wanted to know. I want to know if she either thinks it's a a sign, like a Batman sign, to God to shine up there, or if it was a weapon to be used.
1: Mike, let's do one at a time. Let's give Sonia a chance to answer your question. We have quite a few calls, so let's deal with that one first. Go ahead, Sonia.
3: Okay, so Mike, it's nice to meet you. I think that you have an interesting thought process here. I agree with you about the pyramids being wrapped in something. You said gold. I think there was some outer layer to them. And as far as the linked to what is below, you know, cables, batteries, all of it. I mean, I think that's very possible. I feel that these are transport systems. I feel that even though a lot of us have looked at it like, oh, this is all about electricity, I think there was way more going on with the pyramids than that. And I find it interesting that there's so many pyramids around the world that still have not been excavated, uncovered. They're in the middles of jungles with all kinds of things growing on them. But there's so many more pyramids in the world. And if we would take the time to uncover that, we would probably have a very interesting story as to why all of the pyramids exist in the same part of the planet.
1: Or all over the planet, too. Yeah, and like the different cultures, when would they have met to discuss architectural plans to build pyramids, and yet they have a lot of similar structures?
3: Exactly. And I talk about who built the pyramids in my book, Spirit Traveler, both of them, both the first book and the second book. I talk about the giants called Mu, and they came and they gave us the blueprints, and they helped build many of the pyramids. They taught the people how to use them, and they were built inside out. That whole Giza, the pyramids, the Great Pyramid had that room where the king's chamber is, and the chamber, the sarcophagus and chamber that's in there, that was built first. The whole thing was built around it, in my humble opinion.
1: I like that. Humble opinion, you can say anything after that. I think that's beautiful. Well, let's take more calls.
3: I don't want to offend anyone who's, you know, a staunch, you know, person out there trying to do their own research. I respect all research that's gone on. I can just tell you what my own experience has been.
1: That's a beautiful. That's why you're here. We want to hear about your experience. Let's take a quick break, and we'll take more calls with Sonia Grace. We come back on Coast to Coast AM.
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1: Welcome back to Coast AM. I'm your host, Rich Barra. Our guest tonight, Sonia Grace, for the first part of the show, next 15 minutes or so. And we're talking about energy healing and all kinds of stuff in between there. Let's go west of the Rockies. Let's go to Aaron in Arizona. Hey, I live close to there. What's going on, Aaron? Welcome to Coast AM.
9: Hey, Rich. Thanks for taking my call. My local brother.
1: Right on.
9: I've got a short story and a question for you, Sonia. Not only do I share a Nordic background with you, but I do have a lot of wonderful Native friends in the area that I live in. My related to energy healing, my short story is: back in April, I honestly felt the need to get out in nature, and in the Phoenix area here where I am, I drove almost an hour east and went to a wonderful place called Oak Flat that is sacred to my friends, and it's a protected campground now. But sometimes you just feel the need to get out in nature, right? And so I took my drum with me. I play like a shamanic drum, and took some lunch and grabbed a blanket and, you know, got my dog with me and drove up there, and I sat under the shade of one of the wonderful oak trees there and played and recorded a few of my songs I've been practicing. And after I did that, I purposely took off my shoes and walked around barefoot on the land to not only ground myself, but to, you know, feel the grass and feel the cold dirt, because it rained up there recently, and just to kind of, you know, ground myself and get away from the city and the hype and, you know, phones and whatnot. I know it's real important for, if anybody has the chance, to get out in nature as much as possible and just sit there and let it, you know, let the quiet kind of relax you. I feel that's very important for energy healing and, you know, balancing yourself.
3: It's super important. And let me remind you and our lovely host, I'm in Arizona too, you guys. Come on.
1: Oh, I didn't know that.
3: Yeah, I'm up north. I'm right outside of Prescott. So
1: oh, how cool.
3: I'm just down the road from here.
1: Well, then all three of us should get together for lunch and walk around barefoot in the dirt. I'm down.
3: I know, right? Thanks for your story. That was great.
1: Good reminder, too, Aaron. Get out there. Yeah. Hey, listen, I'm down for bringing a drum anywhere. So I say bring it and beat it. That's the way to do it.
3: Good.
1: Robert in Los Angeles on the wild card line. Welcome to Coast AM. And you're on with Sonia Grace.
10: Well, yes. Hello, Rich, and hello, Sonia. Quick question. Around the same time that I started experiencing some molecular rearrangement and some energy upgrades in the body, I've also came across some eye floaters. I kind of was wondering, from your perspective, if there may be a connection between those two events.
3: No. I think eye floaters are pretty weird, and I feel, I mean, I went to see my optometrist, I don't know, this is maybe 4 years ago, and he said, oh, looks like you're getting some floaters, and I said, yeah, okay, and I left, and I worked on my own floaters and got rid of them, went back the next year for my checkup, and he looked at me and he said, well, didn't you have floaters last time you were in here? And I said, no, they're gone. Anyway, so I keep my floaters going like they're not there. And I think that your energy molecular shift that you're going through may have intercepted some, you know, part of your karmic path with your eyes that you're having to deal with. But, you know, get on my calendar. I'll work on your floaters.
1: There you go. Keep molecularly growing, Robert.
3: Yes.
1: We appreciate that. John in Wisconsin on the wild card line. Welcome to Coast AM.
11: Hello, Rich. Hello, Sonia. Two brief comments, please. Sonia, I want to commend you on your Native American heritage. I live in an area of far northern Wisconsin that has a very large Native American population. They have been helping and healing people for generations. They're wonderful people. And my final comment is, you should be very proud of your last name. We all need grace extended to us in our lives for forgiveness, peace, joy, and harmony.
1: Amen.
11: Thank you, and Rich, thank you for taking my call.
1: Wow, that was beautiful.
3: Sweet, John. Thank you.
1: Love that one. Let's go to the wild card line. Troy in Santa Cruz. Welcome to Coast, you're on with Sonia Grace.
12: Oh, thank you for taking my call. Richard, love your show. Longtime listener, first time caller. And Sonia, you're awesome. This is one of the best shows I've ever heard. And John, Wisconsin, actually, I'm from the Tuscarora tribe, the lost tribe of the people of the stone, the Oneida in Wisconsin there. So,
3: oh, wow.
12: Sonia, yeah. So your Native American roots. So anyway, this Disclosure Day, it's all about the abductees. And you said your husband was bored. I watched the movie yesterday on Friday. And I agree, it's all about everything we know about all the UFO stories that we've heard on Coast to Coast through the years. But, okay, so here's what I'm saying. That all the abductees, they've done the regression things, and what they have found from the studies is that over 95% of the people that have been abducted have AB negative blood, which I have, and which most Native Americans have, and most Hebrew Jewish people have. So I was wondering about your, well, I was raised on the prophecy of the happy hunting ground, and that's where we're going to go. What did you learn from your people? And I'll take my answer off there. Thank you.
3: The happy hunting ground. Well, I'm still stuck on the what's your blood type. I'm still stuck on the blood type thing.
1: Yeah, I didn't know that.
3: I think it's really fascinating, and you know, I love the book Eat Right for Your Blood Type. D'Adamo, he's brilliant. You know, if you haven't looked at that book before, it's really good. It's a good way to handle your health and your diet. But what I want to say about this is I feel that there's so much that we're missing with Native people because we just don't flippin' know. You know, like my husband's parents just got electricity, and it's like, what, 50-some years later? Really?
1: Like, what were they doing before?
3: There's no running water out there. Very few people have. There's no electricity up at the village. I mean, the point I'm making is, do we even know what's going on in this country? No, we don't. We don't know. We think that, you know, Native Americans ended with Dances with Wolves, which was a great movie, but it wasn't the end. Thank God for, you know, different shows that have come out, you know, about Native people and their lives, showing that they're alive and well. But I'm here to tell you the conditions and the things that have that go on, the drugs, the alcohol, the addiction on reservations is absolutely off the charts. And it, you know, if people are busy focusing on, oh, we should do this for these people and whatever, take a look at home, look in your own state, find out what's going on with the Native people in your own state. I think it would be very, very helpful.
1: First time caller line, James, New Mexico. Welcome to Coast AM.
13: Hello, good evening. Miss Grace earlier said, correct me if I'm wrong here. She said that she believes in karma, and she also said that she embraces all religions. I'm sorry, Miss Grace, I'll speak directly to you. You said you believe in, or you embrace all religions, and that you believe in karma. And my question is, if that's incorrect, please correct me. But my question is, you said, how can you, what does it mean to embrace all religions? Can you clarify that? Because almost every major religion in the world contradicts the others in its major tenets. And also, there are theistic beliefs and even pantheistic beliefs that do not embrace karma. So what does it mean to embrace all religions? Thank you.
3: Yeah, James, I don't judge people. So that's really what it means. I don't sit in judgment. I have clients of all religions, and I work with all of them. I don't judge. I don't have some attitude or opinion that it should be this way, or, oh, you believe that, I can't talk. No, I couldn't do my job if I judged people, if I had some kind of, you know, like, oh, I'm going to size you up. I couldn't do the work that I do. I sit in non-judgment. I sit and accept people for who they are. And that's what I mean when I say I embrace all religions, but I prescribe to none, is that I don't have to be of a religion. I can appreciate all that's out there.
1: Sonia, thank you so much for your time and energy tonight. You've been a great guest, and I think wonderful. All your stuff linked up at Coast to Coast AM. And when we come back, we're going to shift gears a little bit. We're still going to talk about healing, but we're going to talk to somebody who's done it. Brandi Gilmore is our guest, and she literally went from being wheelchair bound and unable to move to thriving. And that was years ago. So she's going to tell you that your mind may be way more powerful than most of us realize. And we're going to tap into that from the spiritual to the pragmatic when we come back on Coast to Coast AM. Don't go away.

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6: From ABC News, I'm Dave Packer. Iran saying it's reclosed the Strait of Hormuz just days after the U.S.-Iran ceasefire deal. Iranian media says this is in response to Israel's continued strikes in Lebanon. ABC's Selena Wang.
7: That framework of a deal signed between the U.S. and Iran stipulates that all hostilities must end. That would include between Israel and Lebanon. But the problem is that neither Israel nor Lebanon were party to that deal.
6: But does Israel want this deal? Executive Vice President at the Quincy Institute, Trita Persi.
8: If there is a deal between the United States and Iran, and if the sanctions are lifted, from their standpoint, this will be a huge strategic defeat for Israel. Israel would prefer for this war to continue.
6: Meanwhile, Iran says it's sending a delegation to Switzerland for talks with the U.S. On the American side, J.D. Vance flew to Geneva Saturday and will be joined by Special Envoy Steve Witkoff and Jared Kushner at the negotiating table. Dangerous flash flooding across the south as the remnants of Tropical Storm Arthur continue to unleash torrential rain, a state of emergency in Mississippi.
9: Thunderstorms pounding parts of an already soaked Mississippi, swamping roads and flooding neighborhoods, raising the threat for even more high water. Mississippi's governor warning the state is far from in the clear.
10: There's actually an elevated flooding risk in virtually every county in our state.
9: In San Antonio, Texas, first responders carrying out multiple water rescues. Waterways there overflowing.
6: Team USA looking ahead after a hard-fought win against Australia. ABC's Christian Cordero.
11: Fans packed watch parties from coast to coast with the host Emerald City decked out in red, white, and blue.
12: T-Zero. It was amazing. It's like we knew it was going to happen.
13: I came from Florida. It was electric. I would say that it's like the loudest that I've heard a sporting event in a long time.
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15: Here is the latest from KOA. The Denver City Council will be holding a public hearing Monday to consider making the home of Wellington and Wilma Webb a historic landmark.
16: Mayor Mike Johnson is firmly behind this, saying the Webbs are more than deserving of this honor and hopes the designation will help a new generation of Denverites understand their story. The Webbs purchased the home in 1971, and it became an epicenter of political planning and civic leadership as both Wellington and Wilma continued their journey through the state legislature and the mayor's office. I'm Rob Dawson.
15: Copper Mountain Resort is open for the summer season, offering activities such as scenic chairlift rides, go-karting, bumper boats, and the Rocky Mountain Coaster. Mountain biking trails for all skill levels will also be available, accessible via chairlift or the A-Road Trail. Additional summer events like paint and sip night, yoga classes, and free concerts will be offered throughout the season. Day passes are $79 per person with varying prices for individual amenities.
1: Just when you think you've seen it all, there's something new.
15: For hockey's play-by-announcer Jack Corrigan calling an unusual final play of Game 2 against the Pittsburgh Pirates Saturday night at Coors Field as the game ends with a runner interference call.
1: It is over on a interference call by Pirates' Billy Cook gives the Rockies a 2-1 win.
15: It appears the bottom of Pirates' Billy Cook's shoe either hit the glove of Rockies' third baseman Kyle Karras or the ball touched Cook's shoe. Either way, it led to the final out of the game. The three-game set finishes up tomorrow with the first pitch at 1:10. Tune in here at KOA, the official home of the Colorado Rockies. If your Father's Day includes outdoor activities, the weather should work with you, with highs tomorrow around 90 degrees. That's the latest. I'm Gordon Scott on KOA.
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1: Well, it's officially Father's Day on the West Coast, has been for a little bit, and officially the first day of summer, the longest day of the year. If you're up with me driving cross country, sitting around in your bed with your headphones on because you can't sleep, well, welcome to it. I'm Rich Barra. As we continue our journey into the mysteries of the human experience, we're shifting our focus from ancient wisdom and spiritual traditions to a question that sits kind of on the crossroads of science, emotion, and consciousness. Can our thoughts and feelings influence the way our bodies heal? Our next guest believes that the mind may be way more powerful than most of us realize. After suffering a debilitating injury that left her in chronic pain and searching for answers, Brandi Gilmore began exploring the connection between emotions, beliefs, stress, and physical health. If that sounds like you, pay attention. Her personal journey led her to develop a unique perspective that blends science, practical tools, and what she describes as the extraordinary ability of the mind to influence the body. I look at her as like, if you go to the gym and you hire a trainer, she's going to be sort of your trainer in getting your mind and your body to heal itself. We're going to explore what modern research says about the mind-body connection, why our thoughts may affect our health more than you realize. So we went from kind of a little bit of a spiritual thing to more of a pragmatic thing, kind of a theme tonight that we've got going. And whether we learn to use that connection to improve our lives or not, well, it's up to us. And I'm going to tell you, Brandi, I already feel your energy through the phone. You're like like cheerful lightning. I can feel it. Welcome to the show. Nice to meet you.
2: Thank you. It is so wonderful to connect with you. It's so wonderful to be here.
1: You know, I wanted to say this, and I hope this isn't offensive, but it's really the best way to say it. It's like you went from being almost wheelchair bound to having like sick abs. I mean, that's kind of the best way for me to describe it. I mean, it's like you've become, you've defied a lot of the odds and have kind of come up with a little bit of a workbook on how to get through that, if that might be you.
2: Yeah, you know, when they told me that I wasn't going to heal and there was nothing else anybody could do for me and I was in extreme pain and disabled and wheelchair, walker, an absolute mess, I was like, okay, I have to figure this out. Now, of course, it took me many, many years to do so, but that's how I just kept going until I actually figured it out. So, life-changing.
1: Let's go back to that if we can here. Go back to, I don't know if people know the extent of what your injuries were, but can you take us back to what was going on with you?
2: Yeah, you know, this is the last thing I ever thought I'd be doing. I used to work in network engineering operations like 23 years ago now. And I had an accident, and technically two accidents. I had a car accident and then a fall. And a long story short, I literally went from living a full life to being an absolute mess. On a good day, I could get around with a wheelchair, walker, or cane. On a bad day, I didn't make it out of bed, and I had a lot of bad days. I was in extreme pain on morphine for over 6 years.
1: Oh, my gosh.
2: Various forms. Yeah, I was an absolute mess. They gave me a whole list of diagnoses, and it just felt like my entire, I felt like I literally lost everything. Like I was just an absolute mess.
1: What was the diagnosis? What was physically going on that you were diagnosed with?
2: I had spinal implant fractures. They said I had reflex neurodystrophy, or now it's called complex regional pain syndrome. And a whole, I just felt like the longer I was injured, the more diagnoses that just added up. So, it was spinal stenosis. I mean, sciatica.
1: Oh, you can keep
2: eventually
1: going.
2: What's that?
1: I said you can almost keep going with it. So it seemed like the longer you were bedridden and on morphine, I'm guessing morphine doesn't really heal anything.
2: Yeah, you know, it didn't even take away pain all the way. You know, oh man, I was on so many medications. I was on morphine, but I was also on Norco. I was also on Neurontin. I was on Vioxx before it got taken off the market for killing people. You name it. I was a lidoderm. I mean, I was getting my nerve endings burned off every... So, like, I don't even remember how far it was apart, but I was trying anything. I didn't care where the answer came from. I just wanted to heal. And then so, of course, when they said there was nothing else they could do, I started looking into diet and supplements and trying everything that I could outside of the box. And one of the things that really shocked me was research on multiple personality disorder.
1: Oh, you know, I actually saw you talk about that. So if I got this right, you've seen research where, like, people with multi-personality disorder, like one personality might have really bad allergies to dairy, and the other personality might have no problem with it at all. That even though it's the same human being, the brain itself that compartmentalizes stuff, you can have different ailments as a multiple personality?
2: Yes, there was even, as I was studying, because I was studying the placebo, because, you know, there's so much research on even the placebo. A fake treatment can affect somebody's symptoms. And so I was, you know, just researching the mind in every direction that I possibly could find. And so another thing on multiple personality disorder, there was research even of a woman who was medically blind in some personalities, but could see in other personalities.
1: Whoa.
2: Same physical body. There was this other one of also a Holocaust survivor. And this woman, she had headaches in some personalities, but not in others. Back pain in some personalities, but not in one personality, but not in another. And so it was asthma in one personality, but not in another. So each personality could have a different ailment. And what was also fascinating was that some of the personalities had no physical ailments at all, even though they had trauma. And so because a lot of times if people think, you know, mind-body connection, stress affects the physical body, but some of the personalities still had stress but didn't have illness. And so, that's what made me say, okay, well, let me figure out how this works, because you could see the correlation between the mindset, because meaning, you know, personality number one, so to speak, would always have the same physical ailment, while personality number two can have a completely different one, and personality number three has something else. So the fact that the ailment followed the mindset was really eye-opening.
1: Well, this is really interesting where we are now, especially with the first part of the show, with our first guest, was basically talking about the karma of the ailment, where a past lifetime, you know, you hurt your leg there and you carried over in this lifetime. And what we're talking about with you is really almost like the nuts and bolts of, like, yeah, what your mind can conceive, like the same mind that makes you feel miserable can make you feel really good too. So we're going to get into the pragmatic side of it, and the practice of when you begin to turn the tide of feeling bad to feeling good. Let's take a quick break and let's dig into that when we come back on Coast to Coast AM.
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0: Brandy's got stuff to share with you. And her website is linked up at Coast to Coast AM. Before we get going too far, what do you think the biggest misconception people have about the connection between thoughts, emotions, and actual physical pain, Brandy?
1: You know, I think there's so many misconceptions, but I would say, first and foremost, the fact that a lot of people don't realize that we can actually make these changes. And, you know, once I healed myself and figured out how to do it, what I actually started doing was even taking people who were in chronic pain and showing them how to use their mind to help release the pain under medical equipment so you could actually see it. And
0: well, that's good.
1: So people could actually see the power of their mind. They're amazed because what we are capable of is absolutely incredible. And so have you ever heard of medical thermography before?
0: I haven't. Explain it to me, please.
1: So it's advanced medical thermography is like shows heat from the physical body. And so what I've been able to do is when somebody's experiencing some type of physical pain or ailment, there's heat coming from it. Just like if, you know, somebody sprains their ankle, you have an injury, you can feel heat. And so advanced medical thermography shows the heat from the physical body. And so if somebody's experiencing, let's say on these images, if somebody's experiencing neck pain, they'll have red all over the neck area.
0: Like a tiny fever where the inflammation is.
1: Well said. Absolutely. Exactly that. And so what I've been able to do is literally show people to start just shifting their mindsets. And you can literally see this, the image turn from red to green as their pain goes away. And they're amazed. And I would say that there are so many misconceptions because a lot of times people will think, well, maybe it just has to do with belief, or maybe it's going to be meditation and you have to meditate for years and years and years. Or, you know, a lot of people just don't realize that our minds are really incredible.
0: Is it something like this? Like, I'm one of these people, like, I don't get colds, I don't get sick. And I've read somewhere where almost the opposite is true. You're like, oh, every time I get on a plane, I get sick. That you will. But if you're one of those people that say, I never get sick, there's science that backs up that those people generally don't get colds.
1: I would definitely say that is part of it. That can be part of it. Because I think, you know, it's kind of like this. So absolutely, I think that's a big part of it. But also, if you think about somebody who feels anxiety, they can have a panic attack, whether they believe they're going to or not, right? Because that mind-body connection. In fact, there are people all of the time, they think they're having a heart attack. They might go to the emergency room and then they're told they're having a panic attack. But my point is that our emotions affect our physical body more than most people realize. And so often in our culture, we've been taught to kind of suppress them and bury them and just keep going. And we don't realize they can still impact us. But also, you know, having that that strength of moving forward and whatnot is very helpful to say, okay, I don't get sick because of this, but it's not everything.
0: What was it about you when you were diagnosed with all these things, sitting in a wheelchair? Why didn't you give up?
1: Well, there were times when I really wanted to, but there was kind of nothing to give up to. I mean, I was desperate and I wanted to. I was, but would he, it wasn't like I could just go on with my life. And not only that, but the more I started seeing the power of the mind, the more it really woke me up. And part of how that unfolded is I kept going to top hospitals. So I was trying literally every alternative supplement diet, research, like everything. And I got into this study at a top hospital and I thought, you know, oh my gosh, I'm going to get my life back. I really thought that this was it. Like somebody discovered something new and I was going to heal. And so I went into this study and I was, you know, all prepped for the procedure. And a long story short, the doctor, he came in and he looked at me and he reassessed me and he just looked at me and he said, you know, you can't be a part of this study. And I begged, I was like pleading, just, I don't care. He's like, we don't expect it to work. And I said, well, but please. And he said, but you're going to mess up our results. You can't. and I was crushed.
0: So you were too far down the road.

0: of not being able to get better for them to want you in the study because you're going to throw off the high percentage of healing.
1: That's basically what he said. He said you're going to mess up the results and
0: how did that send you into a spiral?
1: But though that sent me into quite a spiral. I after that, I went into this place. I was just like, you know what? I don't even want to live. What's the point? I can't do this. I can't live my entire life like this. And so I was just laying there thinking, you know, I just want to give up. And then I had this thought that came into my head. It was, you know, what about the placebo? And, you know, leading up to that study, I had been thinking, please don't get the placebo. Please don't get the placebo. I want the real treatment. And so as I was laying there after the study wanting to give up, I thought, well, how does the placebo work? And of course, you know, as I started researching it, I had already tried, you know, meditation and positive thinking and affirmations and binaural beats and frequencies and all of those things. And when we do stop and look at it, healing is written throughout even the Bible. The Bible says, you know, a merry heart is a medicine to the body. Ill thoughts will dry the bones. This is literally written thousands of years ago and throughout spirituality. And so it was just like, I was trying to figure out, just the more I researched the power of the mind, the more I could see evidence of it everywhere. I just couldn't figure out how to get it to work.
0: Until
1: I started looking at it and questioning everything and really looking at it and just simplifying it. So one thing I started doing is I said, okay, well, how can I see the mind-body connection? You know, because of course I could see the research on the placebo or multiple personality disorder, et cetera. So I said, well, how can I see the mind-body connection? Well, if somebody's embarrassed, their face can turn red. If somebody's nervous, they can have sweaty palms or a nervous stomach. Somebody can have anxiety. And I said, okay, we know all of those. Everybody knows that. And I said, well, how much can emotions really affect the physical body? Well, to the point of death. You know, if somebody can be scared to death, where they're so scared, their heart stops.
0: Can you die of a broken heart?
1: Yep. As you know, like, absolutely. Somebody can lose a loved one, die of a broken heart, and even other research. I mean, there's research on loneliness that shows that it increases your chances of type 2 diabetes and stroke, heart attack.
0: And you know the blue zone thing, the people that live forever? The opposite is true. They're part of a community. So people who feel like they're part of something have a responsibility, even if it's like, they're the ones that, you know, run the tomatoes in the garden. It like keeps people alive and healthy.
1: Exactly. And that connectedness, right? Just beautiful. And of course, you know, that's the thing, is it's different emotions can affect the physical body in a different way. And so I would say that was one thing, was just really starting to simplify everything. And then also to start looking at it objectively. And what I mean by that is I could see that emotions affect the physical body, but I could also see that they didn't always affect the physical body, meaning that if it was just stress, then if somebody has PTSD, you know, severe trauma, an officer or somebody from the military has severe trauma, they're not necessarily sick. And I said, well, how does that work? How is that even possible? And so what I began to figure out is that it was a specific combination of emotions that was key. And a simple way to think about it is like this is, you know, if somebody wants to make cake and they only have flour, they can't make cake. But if they have flour and they mix it with eggs and butter, vegan eggs and butter or whatnot, and other ingredients, then they can make cake, so to speak.
0: Okay, this is good. Now we are on to something here, Brandy. When we come back, you're going to tell us what those ingredients are for healing. So people who are listening, well, you got the secret sauce right from the source. Brandy Gilmore is our guest. We're coming right back on Coast to Coast AM.

0: Here's the latest from KOA. California Governor Gavin Newsom has declared a state of emergency due to a massive Los Angeles warehouse fire that broke out Wednesday. Fox's Roger Stern with details.
1: The warehouse is a giant cold storage facility, which has now created an 85 million pound biohazard from spoiling food.
2: The best way to describe this is like a giant cooler.
0: The 500,000 square foot structure has corrugated steel walls filled with dense, slowly burning foam, challenging firefighters and water dropping helicopters. LA County health officials say the smoke and fine particles can cause irritation of the ear, nose, throat, and lungs while exacerbating heart and lung conditions. Well, if your Father's Day includes outdoor activities, the weather should work with you with highs around 90 degrees and just a slight chance for isolated showers. That's the latest. I'm Gordon Scott on KOA.
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1: Happy Father's Day. Happy first day of summer. Happy longest day of the year. And if you're a World Cup fan, happy World Cup. Hope your team's doing well. Brandi Gilmore is our guest. We're all the way live tonight. Brandi, up with us in the middle of the night talking to you. I was wondering, as you were getting ready to tell us the three things that you found out, the three things that need to be present before you can actually make the cake of healing, if I could use that metaphor that you dropped. Is there anybody that might be listening, like whatever they're dealing with, I don't know, neuropathy or chronic leg pain or something like that? Is there anybody that it's too far down the road that they can't reverse the ship?
2: Honestly, I have seen people heal themselves from all kinds of things. I've seen people who have been told that they're on their way out, who have literally been able to heal themselves and transform and recover. Now, this is the way to think about it. Another thing is this. Have you ever heard of spontaneous remission before?
1: Yes.
2: Yes. So if you think about it, it's even medically documented. People can be on their quote unquote deathbed and have
1: spontaneous remission. The things are gone.
2: Exactly. So even when I say I've seen people heal themselves, some people might be very skeptical and say, well, is that really possible? But that, I would say, even what is spontaneous remission, you know, when a person heals for no quote unquote apparent reason, in my eyes, what I've seen is people might accidentally, in a positive way, shift their mindset. Maybe there was forgiveness that was happening on their deathbed, or some type of quote unquote change of heart. Yeah.
1: Wow. So. Okay. Boy, if you are on your deathbed and you get healed, you better get your butt to church. Because miracles are real too, right? That's not just all in your mind.
2: Yeah, absolutely. Miracles are real. I mean, our thoughts help create our lives. And, you know, it's like our culture sees that in a negative way, where if you think about it for a moment, it's well known that, unfortunately, a woman may have an abusive father and then leave him and find the abusive boyfriend, boss, spouse, etc. You know, those patterns can continue.
1: Yes.
2: But absolutely. Or people can have a pattern of rejection or abandonment or hurt repeatedly in life. But the beautiful thing is that as we learn to really rewire our minds and repattern our minds, we can also have, you know, people will call it like patterns of success or patterns of love and connection, or people who feel confident with it. You know, we can create positive patterns, or we could call it manifesting or repetition compulsion if we want to use terms in psychology. But what we are capable with our minds is absolutely incredible.
1: Well, what we talked about before we went to break here is we were talking about that, there are basically three things that are the main ingredients of this healing. And what I want to do is I don't want to have a start and then have to stop right away. I want us to dig in. So why don't we do this? Why don't we take a super quick break so that we have more time on the backside to dig in with this with you, Brandi? And we will talk about how powerful your mind is and how you can actually shift the energy from one of chronic to one of healing. Let's get into that when we come back on Coast to Coast AM.
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1: Welcome back to Coast AM. I'm your host, Rich Barra, our guest, Brandi Gilmore. And let us not wait anymore. Let's get into the three things that help you heal through your mind. The floor is yours, Brandi.
2: Okay, perfect. And just so you know, there are five categories.
1: Okay,
2: five.
1: Good. Well,
2: yes.
1: You must have added two during the break, but I'm okay with that. You just keep on stacking them on,
2: perfect.
1: Girl.
2: Okay, so one is what we already talked about, which is what I call the symptom emotion. And it is the emotion that is specifically connected to the symptom itself. And so simply put, you know, if somebody's embarrassed, their face turns red, or nervous. So you can see there's a specific emotion body correlation. So that is one. Now, another one can be the self-image. And what can happen is a person can see themselves as being a sick person, or like a person who's sick. Or they can see themselves as, you know, being like a parent. So maybe they have somebody who's always sick in their family, or maybe they felt like they were sick as a child. And so they've developed this belief that they're somebody who gets sick. Or they see themselves as being somebody who's disabled. And then in that case, the body can not want to heal itself.
1: Mm-hmm.
2: And so that's why earlier when you said, well, I feel like I'm somebody who doesn't get sick. That can help because of the self-image. So that's another one. Now, another factor, and I call this the five factors, by the way. But another one is a feeling of optimism. A genuine feeling of optimism. Now, ultimately, feeling optimistic can actually help speed up healing. And so if we look at the science, some of the research behind optimism for a moment, research even shows that even if somebody has surgery, if they're more optimistic afterwards, their body can heal faster. But if they're in a negative state or fear or whatnot, their body can heal much slower or even have a much higher rate of death or complications. And so what can happen is the body's cellular regeneration, the cellular process. So if we look at cell proliferation, so how fast the bodies are, how fast the cells are repairing and replacing, that can be affected also by optimism. And so that's another piece of the puzzle. And a lot of times people will say, oh, I'm an optimist. But then if you ask them how much fear they have towards the future, a lot. And so they a lot of times people don't fully feel that feeling of optimism. So that is key as well. Now, another piece that we had mentioned is, you mentioned like the blue zone, the love and connectedness. Now, loneliness, so there basically there are certain needs that we need as a human being to be able to flourish and for the body to be healthy and happy. Love is one of those needs. But it's tricky also. And this is what I mean.
1: Love is tricky. You're not wrong.
2: Absolutely. Love is very tricky. It can be. But the other thing is, when it comes to healing, it can also be tricky. And this is what I mean, is that, of course, loneliness, you know, research, medical research has shown that loneliness can increase illnesses. So we definitely need love and connection. In fact, if an infant doesn't get enough love, they can actually die. So we've seen that failure to thrive. We've known that. So research shows that. So we need love and connection. But where it becomes tricky is this. Have you ever seen this before or heard this, where maybe if you imagine a little two-year-old, let's say a two-year-old falls and gets an owie, and a loving adult comes by and kisses the boo-boo or kisses the owie. Now, what can happen in that moment is love can get linked up to owie. And when that owie is kissed, so to speak, and then what can happen is that young child gets it linked up in their mind, that love from illness, so a person can actually get love in connection with illness throughout their lives. And because we need love, that can happen on a subconscious level, because we need love and connection. Just like we need food, we need water, we need love.
1: So you might make yourself sick to get love? Is that what you're saying? I have not heard of that, but that is wild.
2: At a subconscious level, yes. Whoa. Or what I've seen happen is, a person can go through life. So maybe they get it linked up as a child, love and illness, and they get it linked up in their subconscious mind. And let's say they're spending most of their life pretty healthy. And, you know, they're 30 years old, 40 years old, 50 years old. Maybe they get to a point in their life where suddenly maybe they have a divorce, or they find themselves very lonely and they're feeling really disconnected. And the subconscious mind says, okay, I need love and connection. What does it do? It can go back to that young two-year-old self and say, oh, that's right, I can get love and connection through illness. And so that's why love is tricky, is that, you know, sometimes people will say, well, love is just healing. And it's like, well, no, love can be healing. It can be really great for us. We definitely need it, but in healthy ways, for example, like the blue zone, in healthy ways. But a person can also get love and connection in ways that fuel illness as well.
1: Mike Calandry is here from college. He's helping produce the show tonight. I'm sorry that I kissed your boo-boo when you were two. I made you a freak. Balance, Audrey. Balance. Don't date any bad boyfriends. All right. She says, okay, I got it. She thinks you're great, by the way. She was like, she was asking me during commercial. She said, ask Brandy about even things like allergies. Can that be from emotions, that
2: honestly,
1: your emotions, you could kill an allergy off?
2: Everything. This is what I see from the body. Our bodies are so incredible that every single thing, every symptom is connected to some type of emotional component. I've seen it back to back to back with everything. It's amazing. And so what I would say is, absolutely, yes. It's kind of like this. If we think about it, you know, if somebody's embarrassed, their face turns red, nervous stomach. But what do we think? Like the rest of the emotions, they don't do anything? Like these five emotions, like even if you think about it, you know, sexual thought creates a sexual physical response. So we can see a direct connection between emotions and the body. And it would be silly to think, oh, these five emotions that we have that we can see affect the physical body and the rest, anger, hurt, rejection, upset, abandonment, frustration, they're not doing anything to the body. It doesn't make any sense.
1: Wow. I know we're going to talk to people here, and I know you're going to give people a little bit of a path. But let me ask about that. If you're listening right now, what can you do tomorrow morning to begin harnessing that power of healing in your mind?
2: Tomorrow morning?
1: What can somebody do to start getting that going when they wake up? So they're going to go to bed tonight, whatever thoughts you're with. That's one thing. But tomorrow morning's a brand new day. Oh, well, maybe it is tomorrow morning already, but let's see when you wake up. When you wake up in the morning, what's something you can start doing for the listening audience to start harnessing that power?
2: You know, something I started doing is I started getting myself excited about life.
1: Well, excited I can tell that. I can tell that already. Like, first second you said hello, I can tell you're one of those people. It's like, going to be on at midnight? No problem. Let's go. Like, everything for you seems like it's a, all right, well, we're up for the challenge. Let's take it on.
2: Let's do it. I was like, I get to connect with Rich. This sounds amazing. Let's do this. By the way, I love that you brought your daughter. Is that correct?
1: Yes. Yeah.
2: I love that you brought her and that she's producing the show with you. That's amazing. And happy Father's Day. And that's so sweet that she's visiting for Father's Day, I assume.
1: Yeah, well, she's home for the summer. Well, she actually graduated from college, but she's going right back. So, because you know how kids love to spend your money.
2: I mean, of course.
1: So, yeah, it was pretty cool. There was a point during our last guest where her and my youngest son, Christopher, were huddled around the same set of headphones in the studio over here, listening to the show and taking notes and kind of giggling about stuff. I thought it was really cool. It's like, you know, I don't need him to produce the show, but like anytime I get to hang out, I told them that's what I wanted for Father's Day. So let's eat some barbecue and hang out and listen to music.
2: Oh, I love that. How sweet. Best.
1: And now that is healing for me.
2: That, right? Absolutely.
1: Yeah.
2: By the way, okay, so waking up, to answer your question, waking up in the morning, that was something I really started doing, was getting myself very, very, very excited about the future. So that was one thing. Now, which would seem silly, especially when I'm told that I'm not going to get better and there was nothing else doctors could do for me or anything like that. It would seem very counterintuitive to start getting yourself excited about the future. But when I saw the research on really feeling optimism, I said, okay, well, then I really, really need to start rewiring my mind. So I would say that is one thing.
1: Is the placebo optimism itself? Is that what the placebo is? I remember that episode of MASH. Do you remember that episode where everybody was sick in Korea and they're like, man, we can't get medicine in. Well, let's just give them a sugar pill and tell them it's super powerful. And like, you know, whatever, 30% of the staff got totally, the patients got completely better on the placebo. I remember watching that as a little kid. I've never heard of a placebo before, but that stuck with me.
2: That's brilliant. I missed that episode. I never saw it, but I mean, yes, I would say part of it is optimism, but this is the other thing. Now, if we geek out a little bit on the technical, our bodies all emit energy, right? And a lot of times people might think energy is just woo woo, but technically speaking, we have biophotons. Our bodies emit biophotons. And
1: what is a biophoton?
2: So a simple way to think about it is like this. Is light bulbs emit like photons, particles of light, or the sun emits photons, particles of light. A biophoton is just a particle of light that is from a biological organism.
1: Okay. So everything is energy.
2: Yeah. So, we could call it like an aura if you wanted to, but when we stop and think about like biophotons emitting energy, light energy emitting from the body, the scientist that discovered biophotons was actually nominated for the Nobel Prize 11 times, like 100 years ago. And there is also this database that's the astrophysics database, and it is run by by Harvard and the Smithsonian. It's under the NASA Cooperative Agreement. And there's research, modern day research, that is going on with biophotons right now. And the crazy thing is most people think that energy, you know, is just woo-woo. If you go to your doctor or whatnot, most of them they kind of poo-poo the idea of the body having energy, but it is medically proven. There's research going on in top hospitals on it right now. And a lot of people think it's fake. And so it's kind of mind-blowing. But basically,
1: you've taken the woo-woo kind of out of this, haven't you? When you're just saying, look, do all the research, look it up yourself. There's tomes and tomes of information about positive attitude being healing. And you're a living example of that.
2: Absolutely. You know, the reason that I kind of took it and put it into research is because I was doing all of the things. I was meditating for years. I was doing the positive thinking, the affirmations. I was doing all of the things, and it wasn't working. And yeah, I could have ups and downs and whatnot, good days and bad days. And sometimes I could meditate and get my pain to come down. And then sometimes it didn't matter how much I did it, it wouldn't. And I couldn't figure it out. And so that's when I said, okay, well, if I'm really going to get this to work, you know, after years and years and years and years, I was like, I just need to understand this. And so that's when I started really looking at the science and then putting the pieces together.
1: When you break it down to the essentials, is it sort of like what you're saying? I want to understand this. Help me understand this a little bit. Is the first part of it really just noticing that you're noticing something going on in your body that's negative? And then once you kind of put a label on it, you can start kind of taking it apart, dismantling it. Is that kind of it?
2: You know, it's counterintuitive, though. I mean, one of the things that was impacting me actually had to do with survivor's guilt from 9/11. I didn't even realize I had it.
1: Boy, we gotta unpack all this, and we're right up against the hard break. So let's do that when we come back. But your calls too. So we're talking to Brandi Gilmore, and she's talking about the very real science behind healing your body by using your mind. It's not woo-woo, as she says. It is real. She's got the medical stuff to back it up. Your calls next when we come back on Coast to Coast AM.

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6: From ABC News, I'm Dave Packer. Vice President J.D. Vance joining Special Envoy Steve Witkoff and Jared Kushner in Geneva, where they're set to sit across the table from Iranian negotiators. This is Iran has now closed the Strait of Hormuz to maritime traffic again. Iran says it's because of Israel's actions in Lebanon. ABC News foreign correspondent Britt Clendon is in Jerusalem.
7: Both sides showing a lack of restraint, the fighting threatening to upend those peace talks between the U.S. and Iran. Iran's foreign ministry saying the U.S. is not fulfilling its commitment to the memorandum to compel Israel to stop its attacks on Lebanon. All eyes now on President Trump to see what pressure can be applied to Israel, and the focus on Lebanon as a pressure valve where this whole deal could unravel.
6: At least 12 people, say police and neighbors, were shot and another person also injured as a pair of drive-by shooters opened fire on a Juneteenth celebration late Friday evening on Chicago's South Side. Michael Blount was at home at the time of the shooting.
8: All of a sudden, you hear this loud I can hear rapid-fire gunfire.
6: The victims' ages range from 17 to 47 years old and were taken to different hospitals. A 26-year-old man was last listed in critical condition. Thunder in Biloxi, Mississippi. And flooding across the South after the remnants of Tropical Storm Arthur tore through Mississippi under a state of emergency for flash flooding. At the World Cup, Team USA looking ahead after a hard-fought win against Australia. ABC's Christian Cordero in Seattle at the site of the match.
9: Fans packed watch parties from coast to coast with the host Emerald City decked out in red, white, and blue.
10: Oh, T-Zero! It was amazing. It's like we knew it was going to happen.
11: I came from Florida. It was electric. I would say that it's like the loudest that I've heard a sporting event in a long time.
6: You're listening to ABC News.
12: Hot. Here's the latest from KOA. A Commerce City family is lucky to be alive after a pickup truck plowed into their home. It happened on 54th Avenue near I-270. Fox 31 spoke with the homeowner, Saul Luvano.
13: My little daughter is eating something, some lunch, and it's like
1: 2 feet away by the truck, so it does almost pass over my daughter.
12: Only one person in the home suffered minor injuries. Officers say the truck hit three other cars on the interstate before driving off the highway into the home. The driver is being held on suspicion of several charges, including DUI. In Texas, a Tesla vehicle that was allegedly in self-driving mode crashed into a home, killing a woman who was inside. ABC's Alex Perche with details.
13: The driver, 44-year-old Michael Butler, told police he was using the car's automated driving assistance system at the time of the deadly crash. Deputies say he was taken to the hospital and showed no signs of intoxication. He's cooperating with the investigation and has not been charged.
12: It is the second incident involving a Tesla in Texas recently. In mid-April, a Tesla driver said the autopilot suddenly accelerated through a railroad crossing gate, narrowly avoiding a fast-approaching train.
14: Just when you think you've seen it all, there's something new.
12: The Rockies play-by-announcer Jack Corrigan calling an unusual final play of Game 2 against the Pittsburgh Pirates Saturday night at Coors Field as the game ends with a runner interference call.
14: It is over on a interference call by the Pirates. Billy Cook gives the Rockies a 2-1 win.
12: It appears the bottom of Pirates' Billy Cook's shoe either hit the glove of Rockies' third baseman Kyle Karras or the ball touched Cook's shoe. Either way, it led to the final out of the game. That's the latest. I'm Gordon Scott on KOA.
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1: Our guest is Brandi Gilmore, talking about the actual medically proven ways that you can take something chronic and heal it in your body using your mind. And we promised to get to phones. Let's start with phones. Let's get to it. Isaias, my apologies. Isaias in Maui. What's happening? Welcome to Coast AM.
2: It's Isaias.
1: Isaias.
2: Hi, Isaias. Yeah, I'm calling from Maui, Hawaii. Like 3 years ago, I made the mistake of moving here, and I moved to the town of Lahaina, which it burned to the ground, and like over 100 people burned to death. And I was left homeless 4 days after I started my first job here.
1: Anyways,
2: to make a long story short, I developed something called edema, where my body filled with fluid and my legs broke open like a cooked hot dog. And they said it was caused by stress. And I was wondering, my new stress is something different. How do I avoid this?
3: Brandi. I hear you. And Isaias, is that how I say your name?
2: Isaias.
3: What a beautiful, beautiful name. So how do you avoid this? So you said your new issue, you have another issue on top of it, is also connected to stress, is what you're saying. Is that correct?
2: Well, yeah, I've been homeless ever since 3 years ago when the town burned down, and I'm still homeless. But I do have a job, but I have a new problem happening, and I'm afraid to, I don't want to go through this kind of very, very painful.
3: Okay. And by the way, are you experiencing physical pain right now?
2: No, actually, I feel pretty good, even though I had the stress level rising.
1: Well, Brandi, you're good.
2: But I still feel better. I changed my diet, and I feel healthy.
3: Okay. And so what I would say is this, is what is the new health issue that you're experiencing?
2: Issue. It's a new stress issue.
1: Stress issue. Okay.
2: Stress issue. And I'm afraid that the health issue will resurrect because of the stress issue.
3: Gotcha. Mm. Gotcha. Okay. So I hear you. Now, by the way, if you had a plan where you knew and you really, really, really felt like everything was going to keep getting better, if you really, really, really felt that everything was going to keep getting better and better, and you felt that really, really, really strong, would your stress go up or down?
2: If I thought things were getting better, things won't get better.
1: That wasn't the question.
2: I don't know. I think I lost it.
1: If you thought things were getting better and they kept getting better, would your stress go up or down?
2: Well, I think you started by saying if you thought things are getting better, and I know they won't get better.
3: Okay. So remember previously when we talked about positive expectation and that was a key, like even after surgery, research has shown that being in a state of positive expectation can speed up healing. So that's what I would say to do, is to really get in that, my life, and I see people all of the time who really, really change their lives in major ways by creating new expectation, and not just new expectation, but really also reprogramming the mind as well. And so that's what I would say. I would say, I have compassion, so much compassion for your situation, but I would say that what you are capable of, if you can get your mindset really in a different mindset, because if you think about it, I mean, as you mentioned, you've been homeless for years and you have a job, but you've been homeless and stuck. And and creating a new expectation of really starting to believe in yourself and believe in life and create that positivity, I think, is foundational for getting to the next level. Does that make sense?
2: It may not get better, but it certainly won't get worse, I guess.
1: Oh, don't say that.
2: I said it won't get worse, but it certainly might not get better, but it certainly won't get worse. Anyways, bye.
1: Okay. That's a tough one. He's stuck in a loop.
3: Exactly. You know, I mean, this is the thing. Is, I mean, during my injury, when they said I wasn't going to get better, there's a lot of stress. There's a lot of hurt. There's a lot of frustration. There's a lot of fear. There's all of the things. And that's what happens is you get stuck in that loop. And I know I was stuck in my own loop and in a different way, of course. And I think that's also something that really drove me to really heal myself is because I was at this point where my brain just kind of wanted to exit life. Like somebody would be driving me to the hospital and I would be thinking on the freeway, I wonder if I could just open the door and kind of fall out of the car and, you know, kind of end it all. And then I was like, you know, I'd probably just end up worse. So my brain started just going on autopilot wanting to leave life. And I got to a place where it scared me and I was like, oh, you know what? I have to do this. And it just, it drove me to just go. You know, just keep going. And it's really incredible what we are capable of. You know, for my entire life has changed and I see people do that all the time. So that's, of course, my hope for that wonderful gentleman. So.
1: And we have, by the way, your book and all that stuff is locked up or linked up, I should say. Master Your Mind and Energy to Heal Your Body is the name of the book. And that is linked up at Coast to Coast AM. More of your calls next with Brandi Gilmore when we come back. 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
1: Welcome back to Coast AM. My name's Rich Barra. Our guest is Brandi Gilmore. So I was trying to say Brandi and guest at the same time. It turned out breast. Well, you know what? It's all good. Think positively about it all. Let's do some calls. Let's talk to Chuck in Florida, east of the Rockies. Welcome to Coast AM. You are on with Brandi Gilmore. Welcome to the show.
7: Good morning, Rich. Good morning, Brandi. How is everybody?
1: Couldn't be better. Excellent. It's going to get better.
7: That's a good positive attitude, Rich.
3: Oh, my God. I love you guys.
7: So I have this theory. It's a working theory. I use it all the time. And yes, Brandy, I'm one of those people that goes around saying I never get sick.
1: Yeah, me too.
7: And the reason I never get sick is because I have sort of, it's a mastery of the conscious mind communicating with the subconscious mind, like talking to yourself. And, you know, our brain, so we have a brain. It's this gray matter inside our skull. But that's not our mind. Our mind is our conscious and subconscious thought. And you can instruct your sub, and our subconscious is what really controls all the functions of our body, everything, the chemical balances, everything that goes on inside our body. It keeps our body functional. And that's the subconscious mind that does that 24/7. So if you can learn to consciously speak to your subconscious mind and just instruct it, listen, this is the problem, work on it. It will. And I find that to be true, and it's my operating principle, and I just wonder if you think I'm crazy.
1: I don't think you're crazy at all. In fact, I think there's something to be said. I learned this from my dear old dad, who is, I think, 87, 88 now. He's got pretty much all of the things.

0: that never got sick. You know, I was the person that I would push through anything until eventually I couldn't. And so I would say that, like, as you said, with you, did you say it was your father or your...
1: Let's talk about my dad. Yeah.
0: Your dad. Okay, but he still has illnesses, right?
1: Yes.
0: But he always says he's great.
1: Yes.
0: And so the thing of it is, the positive thinking is nice. And even during my injury, like, my father, he would call and he would say, you know, how are you doing, Brandy? And I would say, better and better and better, and focusing on better and better. And then he would see me and he'd go, like, you're not doing better and better. I'm like, focusing on better and better. And so the positive thinking is great, and it's in the right direction. But also, typically what I found is those subconscious emotions that are connected also really can impact the body.
1: So how do you pull those weeds?
0: You know, it really tuning in and noticing. I mean, for some people, it can be patterns of self-criticism. For me, part of what was impacting me was a feeling of survivor's guilt from 9/11.
1: Yeah, and you touched on that, but we had to go to break. What do you mean by that?
0: I had a feeling. So basically, I mentioned I used to work in technology.
1: Yes.
0: And at the time, I worked here in California, but I worked 5 a.m. to 2 p.m. So I was on the phone with a colleague who was in the Trade Towers. And basically, the colleague started yelling, you know, help me, help me, help me. And then the phone went dead. And it was just, all I wanted to do was help. And then what happened is, as I worked in telecommunications, you know, we would always, on every single pillar almost in the building I worked in, was the news was constantly playing on repeat over and over and over. And so while I was working, not only were we trying to help out with everything that was going on there, but then we were watching the footage over and over and over again. And I grew up with this feeling of, you know, it's good to die for others, you know, I grew up in the Christian, you know, Lutheran church, and Jesus died for other people's sins. And it was just all of this, you know, you should die for others. And so here I was seeing, you know, footage of firefighters going in and dying for others. And so my brain linked up this feeling of survivor's guilt, of feeling guilty, like I was doing something wrong, that I wasn't dying for others. And so that was part of what I had to fix in my mind. Now,
1: how do you fix it?
0: I had to realize that not feel guilty for living, not to get rid of that survivor's guilt. So I started really reprogramming my mind. But if you had told me that I had survivor's guilt, I wouldn't have really realized that. I felt like I had so much compassion for other people who, people had died, but I didn't realize to the extent. And so I really started tuning in and understanding what was in my subconscious mind and changing that. And, you know, to your point earlier, you mentioned to your daughter, you said, sorry for kissing your boo-boo. And so,
1: That's going to be a bad boyfriend further on down the line.
0: my point is that, you know, everybody else went through 9/11, or, you know, a lot of other people went through it in their own ways as well. But my mind linked it up in a certain way. So, of course, every single person whose loving dad kissed their boo-boo isn't going to get sick. It just depends on how things get linked up in the mind, right?
1: Okay.
0: And so,
1: but help me out with this, Brandy. So I want to drill down on this. I know there's people listening shouting at the radio going, ask her how you stop the loop. We know that the loop is bad. We know that you need to change that. We know that you need to be observant, but how do you actually stop it and reverse it so that the healing can start?
0: You link up what you do want in your mind. So part of the thing is so often when people go to reprogram their mind, they think release, release, release, release. But instead, it's like, for example, if you want to speak French, what is the best way to start doing that?
1: Rosetta Stone. No.
0: There you go. Rosetta, obviously.
1: Oh, okay.
0: It's a bummer you don't have a sense of humor. You're so great.
1: To France for a while and just the immersion.
0: Bingo. Immersion. But getting that new information in your mind. If you want to learn math, you start getting in new information in your mind.

0: And so I call it getting your 180 shift. So once you identify the problem, you decide what do you want in your mind? How do you want to feel? And start feeling that. So one of the things I did in feeling survivor's guilt is I identify, well, what is the right way to feel? How do I want to feel? Like feeling compassion, but also feeling not guilty for having my own life. Instead, feeling really good and free to live my life to its fullest. Like, and so I started programming in that. Like, okay, it's good for me to live my life to its fullest, and I can have absolute compassion for them, but I don't need to feel guilty for living my life. So that's what I have people do, is first and foremost, identify the 180 shift. So if somebody is feeling unloved, okay, well, now start bringing in the feeling of feeling loved in life and start feeling that. And okay, so, and creating it, connecting, but also then focusing on, okay, who is it that loves you? And start bringing in that feeling. And then, of course, what we need to do is then release the negative, but we need to start bringing in the new positive. By the way, if there's anybody who wants to call in who actually has physical pain right now, I can even show you, I can take a live caller and show you how even just starting to shift the mind can actually start to release the pain.
1: Well, let's do that. Let's do that right now. We have a few minutes here. Let's go to Tony in Los Angeles, west of the Rockies. Tony, welcome to Coast AM. You're on with Brandi Gilmore.
2: Am I alive?
1: Yes.
2: Hello?
1: Yes. Yeah, you're here.
2: Thank you. My question, I think it's rather simple, and what I like to call in a conversation, a stupid question. I know it's not stupid. What about not physical, what about mental, and simply depression?
1: That's not a stupid question. That's a great question.
0: Yeah, it's a really great question. You know, so often people have beliefs, like underlying beliefs that leave them in this place of depression. For example, a person who believes that things can't get any better, or even there can be underlying feelings of guilt that can also leave people stuck as well. So what I would say is ultimately really identifying the specific pattern. And that is what's key, is tuning in and getting very specific with the mind. And, you know, if you think about it for a moment, if somebody's walking on the beach in the most beautiful place, they could be walking on the beach in Hawaii or walking in the beach in, you know, and on the beach, just absolutely incredible atmosphere. But if they feel guilty about things, it can feel a heaviness, right? And so often people will suppress feelings of guilt or feelings of fear or feeling bad, and they get so used to suppressing them that they don't even realize that they're there anymore. But then everything just feels depressed. Or another belief that I see all the time that can lead to depression is people will feel like, you know, no matter what they do, they'll never feel loved. Or just these underlying beliefs that feel impossible are the things that can keep people stuck.
1: Brandi, you were asking about somebody who's going through physical pain, and we're going to work with them to see if we can tap that down a bit. We will do that when we come back on Coast to Coast AM.

0: Here's the latest from KOA. A recent rescue mission in Colorado set a new record as the highest hoist rescue in the state. The Colorado Army National Guard used a Black Hawk helicopter to lift two hoist rescue technicians to an injured climber at an elevation of 14,356 feet on Crestone Peak. The climber had fallen 30 feet, suffering head and other injuries. Blue and brown M&Ms will no longer melt in your mouth nor anywhere else due to difficulties creating the colors without synthetic dyes. Fox's Paul Stevens with the, well, color commentary.
1: Parent company Mars making that move to comply with the Make America Healthy Again movement's initiative to rid food of artificial dyes along with other toxic additives and pesticide residues.
0: Health and Human Services Secretary Robert F. Kennedy Jr. says those additives play a significant role in health problems. That's the latest. I'm Gordon Scott on KOA.
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1: Using all the powers within you to heal yourself is what we're talking about with Brandi Gilmore. Wildcard Line, Nancy in Philadelphia. Nancy, welcome to Coast AM. Happy first day of summer to you. What do you want to talk about?
2: Thank you so much. I am literally hanging on every single word that Brandi is saying. I have a very complicated health history and past. I did suffer from failure to thrive as a young child when I watched my mother die in front of my eyes in a car accident when I was one and a half. And I didn't grow. For 2.5 years, I wore a size toddler too. And everybody said, oh, isn't she so cute? Because she can talk and she's very verbal. I was 4 years old, but I still wear a size two. Fast forward, I was diagnosed with breast cancer years ago. I suffered from neuropathy pain for 10 years, and I healed the neuropathy pain in one of my feet completely by using a medical device called Rebuilder Machine, and it works on electrical impulses. Our mind is the actual vast unknown frontier, not outer space. The brain is not understood to such an extent. We understand more about how our cell phone works than the brain that each person carries inside of them. Separately from that, I got diagnosed recently as a vaccine-related injury with lymphedema and CRPS, and virtually no doctors knew what CRPS is. It took me months and months and months to get a complete diagnosis, and I don't care what the diagnosis is. I don't care what the pain is. I tell myself, I have pain? Yes. I've had a kidney stone attack. That hurt a lot. Pain is relative. But I say to myself, I don't care that I have pain. I'm not going to pay attention to it. And it helps me, that mindset. I also, when I can't get any assistance from Western medicine doctors, I turn to alternative treatments. I have the cure for a common cold in my house from Chinese herbal medicine that's been the medicine in China for 5,000 years. And now I use Chinese herbs to treat both the lymphedema swelling and the CRPS. I was in a wheelchair and told that I'm going to spend the rest of my life disabled in a wheelchair. And I said, I refuse to do that. I will not do that. I will find another way. And so I love what you're saying, Brandi. You are 100% accurate. Our mind is an electrical system, and the brain controls every part of human beings. Our emotion, our physical well-being, and every single thing else. And you're saying things that are beyond helpful to every human being. And the Western medicine doctors will literally hate you. I was married to a neurosurgeon, okay? The whole body works on, brain works on neuron connections, electrical connections. And if there's any severing or damage to a connection, that affects the body. What you think also can control how you feel, how you act, how you look, how you behave. And, you know, another thing I'll just add is that I rely on prayer, because prayer, I view, and whether you believe in God or not, I believe it's a self-fulfilling prophecy. So what you pray for in terms of positive things for your well-being, that can actually change your mindset and change how you feel pain or not. I love what you're saying. I love you to death.
1: Don't hang up. I'm sure, Nancy, that Brandy's got a million questions for you. Don't hang up. Hang on. Let's work this through, Brandi.
3: Nancy, you're beautiful. Nancy, I love your determination to turn what started out to be a rough start into this lifetime into determination and overcoming and drive. You're just, You're beautiful, and I love that, and it's wonderful to connect with you, beautiful.
2: Listen, I learned that determination from watching my own father, who came to this country at 15 years old as a Holocaust survivor. And he was not going to allow that experience that turned his mother into a total depressed blob for the rest of her life. And he was not going to have a heart attack and die from all the stress like his father did. My father, maybe because he was a young man, was able to say, I don't care about that. That's not going to be my future. I'm going to make my own future over here. And he did. And then he had a wife with two little young babies, me and my sister, and his wife died. And he's left with, you know, no mother and two little babies. And he said, well, I'm not going to allow that to ruin the rest of my life. Within a year, he got remarried. I had a new mother, and I loved it. Oh, I had an old mommy. Now I have a new mommy. And if mommy put a Band-Aid on my boo-boo, I felt better right away. You know, just put a Band-Aid on a kid. Oh, now they're cured. Okay? I relate so much to everything that you said. It's unbelievable. It's like good karma.
3: It is. It is. And ultimately, so you're working on healing those other, the other things that you have right now, correct?
2: Well, yes. And, you know, CRPS is the syndrome. It's not just, oh, you have pain. So I lost 10 pounds in 1 month. My nails are all splitting and broken constantly. I said, what is going on with my fingernails? You know? Mm-hmm. And now I know. And it's affected me in many ways. And being depressed and wishing you were dead is not just a result of feeling pain all the time. It's actually part of that syndrome. Because what Bingo. Happens to me, why am I awake at this hour? Because that Bingo. Syndrome affects your sleep pattern. And then if you don't sleep properly, then you don't recover from health issues, and then you feel depressed, and it becomes a vicious, vicious cycle. And I refuse to worry.
3: And you know,
2: I refuse to accept the diagnosis that doctors tell me. The pain medicine doctors, you know what they're doing today? They're recommending microdoses of ketamine. Are you kidding me? I'm not going to become addicted to K, which is a street drug called Trank. Oh, heck no. No. I do not accept that.
3: Very wise. Very wise. You know, so often I see people get addicted, and I've seen throughout the years that very thing where people get addicted to all kinds of medications. So if I ask you, would you like me to show you how to use your mind to start even releasing the pain even more and more?
2: Yes, because I'm in constant pain. Don't get me wrong.
1: Okay. Okay, let's do this. Let's do this. I want to dig in on this when we're up against the break. So do not leave, Nancy. Let's dial in your superpowers of laser healing, Brandy, and we will do this when we come right back on Coast to Coast AM.
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1: Welcome back to Coast AM. I'm your host, Rich Barra. Nancy in Philly, are you still with me?
2: Yes, I am, Rich.
1: Brandy, are you still with me?
3: Yes, I am, Rich.
1: Okay, Brandy, let's you become the doctor of pain here. Let's go.
3: All right, let's and of course Nancy's the doctor here. We're she's the power here. So here we go, Nancy. So if I ask you, first and foremost, 0 to 10, what your level of pain is right now?
2: Time I'm asked that question, I say 10.
3: Okay, and if I ask you where you're feeling most of it right now, where would you say that at? That's at?
2: Right now it's mostly on my right side, and my right foot that has the bad neuropathy pain still, so it's all exacerbated, that pain.
3: Okay. And all right. So I'm going to ask you a few questions, and I might interrupt a little bit just because I want your mind to work in a certain way. So we'll see how that goes. Is that okay?
2: Sure.
3: So all right. So here we go. Okay. So bingo. Okay. If I ask you 0 to 10, how much can you find the feeling of feeling like you've had a lot of relationship hurt? 0 to 10.
2: 10.
3: Mm-hmm. And so I'm going to ask you to breathe. And I also want you to notice, can you see the part of you that's just trying to go numb to it? Can you see that?
2: Periodically.
3: Okay. And so I'm going to ask you to breathe. Now, bingo. Now, if you knew... By the way, if you knew that relationships were going to get better and better and better, if you knew that, if you absolutely knew that, how would you feel right now?
2: Cry tears of joy.
3: Bingo. Okay, so I'm going to ask you to breathe. Now, you had said that you believe that prayer helps create your life, right?
2: I believe it does many things, but I also believe that even if you're not religious, which I am, because I have in my records in writing 3 times, I'm here because of a miracle by the grace of God. Okay.
3: Yep.
2: And I have faith.
3: Okay.
2: That's
3: yep. So I'm going to jump in real quick.
2: Yeah.
3: Yep.
2: It's a self-fulfilling.
3: So if we look at like even Mark 11:24 from the Bible says, mm-hmm. Whatever you ask for in prayer, believe you have received and it shall be yours. Right.
2: Yes.
3: Okay, so I'm going to ask you to breathe, and I'm going to ask you to breathe. Or even if we look at psychology for a moment, you know, earlier on I used the example of the woman with the abusive father leaves him and finds the abusive boyfriend, boss, spouse, etc., or patterns of abandonment or hurt or whatnot, that we can end up with patterns of abandonment where our thoughts and emotions help create our lives, right? Does that make sense?
2: Indeed.
3: Okay, so I'm going to ask you to breathe. Okay, and so I want you to notice you felt a lot of hurt, you felt a lot of loss in the past and hurt, and I'm going to ask you to breathe, and I'm going to ask you to picture that if you're programming your mind, just like we were talking about going from learning French, so to speak, but learning a different language, I'm going to ask you to picture yourself. If you picture yourself feeling even more loved and connection in relationship, and you picture what that looks
2: like. On some What's levels, that? I can do that. Yes, on some levels, I can do that.
3: Great. So I'm going to ask you to breathe. And I'm going to ask you to picture yourself feeling safe in relationships, feeling safe and feeling loved in a relationship, feeling safe and feeling loved in their relationships, that your relationships, that you're changing this old pattern, that's changing this old pattern that's shown up. And what happens if you really, really, really heal the pattern and you have a different pattern that is feeling love and feeling safe and feeling love, and your relationships just get better and better and better and better and better, and that's your life moving forward. What would that feel like? What would it feel like?
2: I can answer that. It would feel like heaven on earth.
3: Great. So I'm going to ask you to breathe and take in that feeling as much as you can. So feeling it, feeling it, feeling it. Taking in that feeling of what it would feel like to feel safe, to feel loved. That's just your new pattern you're creating. That's your new pattern of feeling safe, feeling loved. And feeling like your relationships are just sweet and loving and safe and good and wonderful. And that's your new pattern that you're creating and you're feeling and creating. And that's your new pattern that you're feeling and creating. And I'm going to ask you to breathe. And if I ask you to notice your level of pain right now, what's your level of pain, 0 to 10?
2: I would say it's around 2.
1: What?
3: Bingo.
1: Are you kidding?
2: No.
3: Bingo.
2: No, no. While you were speaking, I got, you know, sometimes if you listen to a piece of music and it really moves you emotionally, like you get like every hair on your arm stands up.
1: Mm-hmm.
2: You get like little goosebumps, I guess it is.
3: Yeah.
2: I got a feeling of goosebumps all down my legs.
3: Bingo. Beautiful. Now, this is what I did. Now, by the way, real quick, keep in mind, this is what I show under medical equipment. So remember earlier when we were talking about thermal imaging, and I said, and you, what's that?
2: 100%. I know what thermography
3: is. Yeah. Yep. I was explaining to Rich because I think we just blew his mind.
2: Well, listen, you know, what,
3: and everybody,
2: what you're really doing for me, I can express a little differently. It's not that you're creating a new pattern for me. You're putting me back to before I watched my mom die and my world blew up, okay?
3: Okay, so wait a second. Yeah. Well, wait a sec. I'm going to interrupt real quick. If you go back into that, it's going to come back. So even when you said blew up, just so you know, if you go back into that too much, your pain is going to come back. Can keep going, but I know what it's like to be in a level 10 of pain, and I just want to warn you that Can I expand on this a little bit more?
1: Yes, go ahead, Brandy.
3: Great. So what you want to do is, so part of what I did is I also created a new expectation moving forward. So
1: you kept on using the word feeling, and you kept on saying the word safe over again, and the feeling of feeling loved.
3: The feeling of feeling loved. So I brought in, so notice when I said earlier there was ingredients of cake.
1: Yes.
3: And so I brought in a positive expectation. I brought in a feeling of feeling loved. I brought in a feeling of safety, but I would say part of what this is relating to is also relationship, intimate relationships, not just with your mom, but I would say, it feels like an ex. Can you see that?
2: Certainly. Yes. My ex-husband. Yeah.
3: Bingo. Okay. Yeah. So, and I don't want to go too much into it because then we'll bring it back. Remember before we started, I said, I'm probably going to interrupt you at some point just because your mind is going to want to keep going back there. Now, remember earlier, I gave the example of somebody with multiple personality disorder. And I said,
2: Indeed. If
3: they keep going back into the old mindset, that the pain comes back. And so I'm wanting to warn you just because I know what it's like. It's horrible to live in a level of pain at a level 10 all of the time. And I get it. And so what I would do from this place is I would say that even though your mom was the initial pattern part of it, I would say the trigger that's actually connected to the current health issues has to do with the ex-husband. And so what I would do is I would start moving it forward to create new neural pathway. So this is your new way of feeling and really heal this wound all of the way to create new positivity moving forward. So it's locked in. Does that make sense? And I know I'm summarizing it very, very short, but basically, ultimately, you'd want this to become your new way of feeling, that you expect it, you feel it, and that's just how it is. Does that make sense?
2: 100%. You're a genius. And by the way, and when I said going back, the feeling of safety and being loved completely and unconditionally, that is the feeling I had as a young baby. And that's how I remember my mother. I have no visual memory of her. It's all about feelings. And when my daughter was born, I kept saying to people, gosh, I don't know how to explain it. I feel like I got back something I lost. And so you're giving me back the feeling as I had as a young
1: baby. You've had it the whole time.
2: You're allowing me to have that now for my future feeling. And I totally agree with you. And my ex-husband, I divorced him because he became abusive in every way you can imagine. Okay? And that was a horrible experience. I said, I'll never
1: get
2: married.
1: Don't go back there. You're gonna ruin the two. Keep the
3: right.
1: two. Keep the two. What a joy it is to speak to you, Nancy. Continued safety and love unto you. That's pretty cool. Well, Brandy, your book is out. It's available now on, I see that you can get it on Kindle, you can get it Amazon, Barnes & Noble, all that stuff, linked up at Coast to Coast AM. We learned a lot with you. You really taught us a lot about, it's not just the mental attitude, it's the being able to identify it, the things that you're struggling with, and giving it a name so that the healing can begin. And what a great living example you just provided there, taking 10 pain to a 2 pain, faster than any morphine could do it, that's for sure. Thanks for being on with us. I want to thank the Coast listeners, and thank you to George Norrie for asking me to sit in this weekend. I had a great time with you last night. I hope we learned something tonight through the karmic version of getting better from our first guests and from Brandy just now, that there's mental things that are pragmatic that you can do too. Pretty cool show tonight. Thank you so much for listening to Coast to Coast. Be good to each other. Good night.

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6: From ABC News, I'm Dave Packer. Iran saying it's reclosed the Strait of Hormuz just days after the U.S.-Iran ceasefire deal. Iranian media says this is in response to Israel's continued strikes in Lebanon. ABC's Selena Wang.
7: That framework of a deal signed between the U.S. and Iran stipulates that all hostilities must end. That would include between Israel and Lebanon. But the problem is that neither Israel nor Lebanon were party to that deal.
6: But does Israel want this deal? Executive Vice President at the Quincy Institute, Trita Percy.
8: If there is a deal between the United States and Iran, and if the sanctions are lifted, from their standpoint, this will be a huge strategic defeat for Israel. Israel would prefer for this war to continue.
6: Meanwhile, Iran says it's sending a delegation to Switzerland for talks with the U.S. On the American side, J.D. Vance flew to Geneva Saturday and will be joined by Special Envoy Steve Witkoff and Jared Kushner at the negotiating table. Dangerous flash flooding across the south as the remnants of Tropical Storm Arthur continue to unleash torrential rain. A state of emergency in Mississippi.
9: Thunderstorms pounding parts of an already soaked Mississippi, swamping roads and flooding neighborhoods, raising the threat for even more high water. Mississippi's governor warning the state is far from in the clear.
10: There's actually an elevated flooding risk in virtually every county in our state.
9: In San Antonio, Texas, first responders carrying out multiple water rescues. Waterways there overflowing.
6: Team USA looking ahead after a hard-fought win against Australia. ABC's Christian Cordero.
11: Fans packed watch parties from coast to coast with the host Emerald City decked out in red, white, and blue.
12: 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It's like we knew it was going to happen.
13: 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It was electric. I would say that it's like the loudest that I've heard a sporting event in a long time.
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15: Here's the latest from KOA. The Denver City Council will be holding a public hearing Monday to consider making the home of Wellington and Wilma Webb a historic landmark.
16: Mayor Mike Johnson is firmly behind this, saying the Webbs are more than deserving of this honor and hopes the designation will help a new generation of Denverites understand their story. The Webbs purchased the home in 1971, and it became an epicenter of political planning and civic leadership as both Wellington and Wilma continued their journey through the state legislature and the mayor's office. I'm Rob Dawson.
15: Copper Mountain Resort is open for the summer season, offering activities such as scenic chairlift rides, go-karting, bumper boats, and the Rocky Mountain Coaster. Mountain biking trails for all skill levels will also be available, accessible via chairlift or the A-Road Trail. Additional summer events like paint and sip night, yoga classes, and free concerts will be offered throughout the season. Day passes are $79 per person with varying prices for individual amenities.
1: Just when you think you've seen it all, there's something new.
15: Rockies play-by-announcer Jack Corrigan calling an unusual final play of Game 2 against the Pittsburgh Pirates Saturday night at Coors Field as the game ends with a runner interference call.
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15: It appears the bottom of Pirates' Billy Cook's shoe either hit the glove of Rockies' third baseman Kyle Karras or the ball touched Cook's shoe. Either way, it led to the final out of the game. The three-game set finishes up tomorrow with the first pitch at 1:10. Tune in here at KOA, the official home of the Colorado Rockies. If your Father's Day includes outdoor activities, the weather should work with you with highs tomorrow around 90 degrees. That's the latest. I'm Gordon Scott on KOA.
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0: good evening or good morning, wherever you happen to be in our listening area. Happy Father's Day, too. On this, the first day of the summer and the longest day of the year, we're live tonight for the next 4 hours. So whether you're driving across the highway in the middle of the night, staring at that long line of white lines, or maybe you're not sleeping because things are on your mind. Well, you are here, and you were here for a reason. Let me set the scene a little bit in the menu for tonight. We are emanating from the Secure Bunker Studio, deep underground in the Sonoran Desert. My name is Rich Barra, and tonight as we sail into the mystic together, we're exploring one of the most profound questions. How much power do we truly hold over our own reality? Are we the architects, or are we merely players? For thousands of years, healers, mystics, spiritual teachers, they've told us that the human mind, the body, the spirit are far more connected than we realize. Today, science is beginning to catch up to some of those ancient ideas. In our first hour, we're going to journey into that world of spirit travel, indigenous wisdom, and the hidden energies that may shape our lives with author, artist, producer, traveler, and mystic Sonia Grace. Later on in the show, it may sound the same, but it isn't the same. We're going to shift from the mystical to the measurable as Brandi Gilmore shares her extraordinary story of being bound in a wheelchair with chronic pain, and then her really healing herself, her thoughts, her emotions, everything, the beliefs that influence our physical well-being. Two very different paths, two very different perspectives, but both asking the same questions. What if the greatest untapped force in our lives is the one we carry within us? So stay with me. The phone lines are going to be open to you later tonight, and I want to hear from you. I want to hear about your experiences, your thoughts, your feelings. This is Coast to Coast AM, and the journey begins with us right after this on Coast to Coast AM.
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0: Welcome back to Coast AM. I'm your host, Rich Barra. And our guest tonight, author, artist, producer, mystic, Sonia Grace. She is an energy surgeon and Renaissance woman. Boy, that's true. She knows a lot about a lot. She works with clients across the globe through her practice of spirit travel. I've been excited to have her on for a really long time. Sonia is both Native American and Norwegian and was adopted on the Hopi Reservation, where she is considered a medicine woman. Hopis, I believe Hopi is around Arizona too. Is it not, Sonia?
4: Yes.
0: Where I am? Yeah, I
4: thought
0: so. Hey, welcome to the show. Really excited to chat with you tonight.
4: And yeah, super happy to meet you. Thank you.
0: This is really, it's really cool to talk about what you do. So my daughter Audrey, who is home from college, is helping me produce the show tonight, and we shoot little videos. I'm like, boy, to describe her in a sentence in 5 seconds, I don't know if I can even do that. I didn't even know how to start with you. So much. Can you?
4: Well, I'm just thrilled to be here and to meet you, and thanks to your daughter for helping with the show.
0: Yeah, she helped last night too. What's great is she kept a notepad of all the things she heard that kind of blew her mind on the show. She was reading it to me this morning. And she's like, what about this listener that said that Amelia Earhart was snapped up by the aliens on a mothership? I'm like, oh yeah, I hear that a lot. And it's like, that's normal to me. But of course, you know, to everybody else, that's insane. But I want to talk about you. I want to get this from the beginning, because I want to get into how you travel basically through time, and look at sort of the indigenous cultures like the Egyptians and how they viewed healing and maybe what we might take to it from our own lives. But bring me to the beginning of you, of where you started with this.
4: Okay. Well, I was born
0: Are you sure about that?
4: I was born this way. I mean, I everything was on. My earliest memory, a lot of your listeners do know this story, but briefly, my earliest memory was rolling my heavy crib across the floor because I had high angelic beings on both sides of the crib, and they were rolling me and hitting the door. Well, if you know cribs back in the day, they're too heavy for a little baby to roll across the floor. So anyways, my mom would freak out. What are you doing? How is this happening? And, you know, it went from there. It's like I saw spirits in the house. I saw things walk in and out. I was doing healing work on our farm animals at 5 years old. I've been this way my whole life.
0: Kids that have that tap in kind of lose that pretty quickly?
4: Yeah,
0: like
4: I think there's a door that closes between 5 and 6 years old. And it's open that whole time. Like if you get into a conversation with a 4-year-old about where they're from, it'll blow your mind. But it closes around 5 or 6 years old. And for some of us, it stays open.
0: And take me back
4: to just that doorway to that other realm.
0: Take me back to when you're 5 years old or younger and you're healing animals or you're doing energy work. What's that feel like at a 5-year old's mind? What is happening for you in those moments?
4: I just knew I could help them. I mean, I don't mean that arrogantly. I just knew if I put my hands on the dog that I could possibly do something. And you must know that today, as someone who trained with 3 phenomenal teachers and has been, you know, I've got 45 years of sobriety. I have dedicated myself to being a clear vessel, to making sure that everything is clear before I work on someone. So, you know, as a kid, you're pretty clear because you're just a little kid. But as I grew up, you know, I went through all the stuff that teenagers and kids go through, and I had a rough time of it, which is why I ended up getting clean and sober. So, yay.
0: Well, yay for that. But when you were not clean and sober, was there a reason that you, was it too
4: well,
0: much?
4: Well, yeah, I was being bombarded with everything that I could see, hear, feel, smell, and even taste. I mean, I was bombarded. I had no idea what to do with all of that.
0: Was this when you were like late teens, early 20s? Is that when this was starting to happen?
4: Oh, no. This was when I was 12, 13, 14, 15, right in there.
0: So you've got that, and you got hormones like kicking up in high gear too, probably.
4: Well, that too.
0: And trying to figure out what's happening.
4: Yeah. So it was a wild time, but you know, thank God for my first teacher who could see what my gifts were, what was going on with me. And she completely gave me the foundation of which I work from. So she trained me. I sat with this woman in meditation 5 days a week for 8 hours at a time. It was a hardcore training. You know, it was very important that I go through that. And then, of course, I had a second teacher and then a third teacher. But I've been working on people for 45 years, and I've worked on over 1 million people. So I've seen a lot of things.
0: Right?
4: I've heard a lot of stories. And yeah, it's been wonderful.
0: How much of when you do the healing work, how much of it is really an ailment that bothers people, and how much of it is maybe emotions that are kind of locked up in them that you just need to release?
4: I think it's equal. I think it's all of it. When somebody calls me and says, you know, I've got a problem with my gallbladder, it's like, okay, we're going to work on that. We're going to energetically go in and work on that gallbladder, but we're also going to look at what is galling you? What is the gall that you're dealing with? And there's always something. There's always something that person has that they're just incensed about. I know everybody, all the listeners out there are kind of going, ooh, my gallbladder. No.
0: I know the phones are going to ring for you, for sure.
4: I know, true. It's true. I mean, all of the organs in the body hold different emotions.
0: Danielle, this is sort of a new thing for me, that holding emotions. I think I was at a chiropractor's office, in fact, in Tucson, and there was a book sitting there, and the book was called Feelings Buried Alive Never Die. And so you can look up just anything, like my eyes twitching, and it'll be, you know, corresponding to, you know, whatever emotion that might have. And there were so many things that you could look up, and it's not just my knee hurts. It's your knee is hurting because of something specific, which is really hard for us that are pragmatic to go, oh, well, I just didn't misstep and twist my knee. How do you answer that question?
4: Well, every moment of every day, Rich, is our karma. We're living our karma. There is no moment in your day that is not connected to your karma. What is karma? It's unresolved emotional wounds. What are unresolved emotional wounds? It's the abandonment, the betrayal, the resentment, the fear, the anger, all the stuff that we bring with us lifetime after lifetime. Why is it lifetime after lifetime? Because we've all been partying too long. We have spent lifetimes having a good time, suffering.
0: What's wrong with that?
4: We've been going through wars and famine and fear and all kinds of stuff. Our lives are not easy. This is not, oh, I was a fairy princess in a

0: get enlightened, or is the enlightened?
1: Well, yeah, but once you reach enlightenment, what happens? You know, like what is your, you don't know that. Who knows that? Like if we're enlightened, then we're either living in a state of nirvana constantly, and we are able to choose whether we want to stay here or not. Most people haven't reached that state. So most people are striving for enlightenment, but I think very few people ask the question, what's going to happen once I reach enlightenment? It's kind of funny. It's like, it's this goal that we all have, but what's really going to happen when I get there?
0: Well, you know what I always say.
1: It's hard work. It's hard work to stay in that space. It's hard work to stay in a state of nirvana. That's why monks meditate all the time. That's why all of the gurus and the people who sit in ashrams are in meditation all the time, because that's the best way to maintain that state. Look at our world. Look at what we're all dealing with every day. Cars and, you know, bills and oh my God, my plumbing just broke. I mean, we're dealing with major stuff.
0: Is the best way to turn off your brain, or to sharpen your mind, is it to not think?
1: You know what I think it is, Rich? I think it's the best way to be here on earth is to let go. Let go of what you're holding on to. Let go of what you think is so darn important. Because I believe me, in a year, it's going to be another story. Let go. And let God, you know, like, that's it. We're so attached. We're so addicted. We're so hunkered in. I've got to have what the neighbor has. I've got to be able to do what she does. I've got to be able to be like that. We're locked in with competition, and we're completely dealing with addiction all the time, because thanks to the media and everything else, we're just constantly getting bombarded. So whether we're texting or we're gambling or we're drinking or we're smoking or we're doing whatever, we're addicted. So we're not in the present moment if we're dealing with addiction, period.
0: Boy, that's true. That's true.
1: So we need to be present and let go. Let go of the anger that you're holding on to because so-and-so back in 1979 screwed you over for your rent. Let it go. It's like we just hold on to so many things. And then guess what I see? Oh, look, this person's calling me and they have breast cancer. Okay, let's talk about anger. Let's talk about resentment. Let's talk about what's happened here. And believe me, there's a story behind everybody's illness and disease. So I work on that. I work on the emotional part of it. I work on the karmic part of it. You know, and let me state for the record, for all of you people out there graciously giving me your time and listening, thank you so much. I believe in a triage team. I believe that if you're dealing with cancer or serious illness, you've got me doing the energy work. You've got your acupuncturist. You've got your oncologist. You've got your regular doctor. You've got your chiropractor. You've got a team, because when it comes to serious illness like cancer, you need a team. You do.
0: And all of them seem equally as important, right? You need a diagnostics to know what you're dealing with, and you need to tap into your energy, because if you don't have hope, well, that's a problem, right?
1: Well, yes, but so much of illness and disease is about what we've been holding on to. So the key to cancer, if you want to look at it on a spiritual level, is forgiveness. And, you know, we all know how to forgive. We've all grown up with, oh, you need to forgive him. You need to forgive her. But rarely do we feel that in our body. Rarely do we stop ourselves, get present, and feel what that forgiveness feels like in our body. Because our brain's going like that. We're just like, oh, yeah, I forgave him. Oh, yeah, I'm over it. And it's like, no, actually, it's stuck in your chest.

0: So as you kind of watch what's happening with the universe now, or the world, we're talking about very openly that we might not be alone, that there may be some alien participation on the planet. I know you've tapped in and you've gone back in history and you've tapped into ancient Egypt. Have you tapped into the alien thing to see if there's healing that we can learn from aliens?
1: Yes. And again, I would like to say very humbly that I have had many experiences, because in my daily work, I clear people, I clear entities, I clear demons, I clear aliens, I clear all kinds of stuff out of people's auric fields, out of their bodies. I'm like a priest in the 21st century disguised as a woman, you know? And aliens are so advanced. Many of them take physical form. Many of them can actually take non-physical form. I see aliens that are coming to Earth right now. And this is across the board. I'm going to make a blanket statement, and forgive me, I'm not trying to step on anyone's toes out there, but I feel that the aliens that come to Earth have an agenda. They want our water. They want natural resources. They want to take over. They don't like the way humans are handling Earth. There's already aliens that are in charge on Earth. I think there's a whole thing going on with aliens that it's not about, oh, let's kumbaya with them. It's about, we don't know what we're dealing with. We have no clue how big this is. And when that big disclosure happens, where we're all looking face to face with the aliens, when we're all looking at them square in the eye, it will be very evident to everyone that this we are not in that league at all. And
0: so
1: I have gone
0: be careful if you open up
1: night.
0: That front door, right? You don't know what's going to walk in. So you're saying be careful if you open up that front door and just say, come on in. That's maybe not a good idea.
1: Yeah, it's like the people in Independence Day standing on the roof going, take me. And I'm like, no, that's a really bad idea. No, I don't think anyone should be going anywhere. If anything, we should be committed to this planet, because we all agreed to incarnate and to come here and care for the Earth. It's not about something taking us over or enslaving us or whatever, manipulating us. It's about us recognizing that we are infinite souls having a human experience, and the human form is only about 4 years old. So it's hard because we're like children and we haven't gotten there yet. We haven't grown up.
0: Okay, we're going to come back. When we come back, I want to talk about some of the energy work that you did as you traveled back to Egypt. There's lots to learn here. Our guest, Sonia Grace, in This is Coast to Coast, Daya.

0: Here's the latest from KOA. California Governor Gavin Newsom has declared a state of emergency due to a massive Los Angeles warehouse fire that broke out Wednesday. Fox's Roger Stern with details.
1: The warehouse is a giant cold storage facility, which has now created an 85 million pound biohazard from spoiling food.
2: The best way to describe this is like a giant cooler.
0: The 500,000 square foot structure has corrugated steel walls filled with dense, slowly burning foam, challenging firefighters and water dropping helicopters. LA County health officials say the smoke and fine particles can cause irritation of the ear, nose, throat, and lungs while exacerbating heart and lung conditions. Well, if your Father's Day includes outdoor activities, the weather should work with you with highs around 90 degrees and just a slight chance for isolated showers. That's the latest. I'm Gordon Scott on KOA.
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1: As it turns out, on the first day of summer, the longest day of the year, our guest tonight, Sonia Grace, her website hooked up at Coast to Coast AM. Sonia, is there a time of year where healing is more powerful?
2: No, there's just taking the time to heal. You know, I have to give a shout out to Tom Danheiser, producer at Coast to Coast, because when he called me, I said, you know, Tom, I went to the hospital this couple days ago and I was worried about, you know, making the show. And Tom says, well, why didn't you heal yourself? And I started laughing and I said, well, you know, when it gets really big, then you gotta use your team. You gotta be able to use your team. And I really want to say that to the people out there who are listening that are healers, because that's a big trap that healers can fall into. And that is believing that you're just going to heal it yourself, meaning whatever the problem is. Sometimes, as I said earlier, you need that team. You need the acupuncture. You need the doctor. You need the diagnosis. You need the MRI, you know, so you can make really sound decisions about your health, having all that information. So I really wanted to tell Tom I appreciated his question, because it there's just times when I'm telling you, I love my medical doctor. I love my acupuncturist and I love the healers that work on me. So it's all applicable.
1: What do you think when you heal yourself or try to get that energy tapped in? What do you think is the biggest obstacle we face? What gets in the way the most?
2: Our belief. Our belief gets in the way. Our ego gets in the way. And then our belief gets in the way. Like, oh, I don't think I can do this. Or it's a false ego. Oh, I can do this. You know, and then things get worse. I think it's really about what I said earlier. It's about letting go. And turning over whatever's going on for you, turn it over to God, but certainly be sensible and, you know, make an appointment with me, call your doctor, get Velasta and, you know, get things that are going to help you, but be sensible about it, because this willy-nilly, oh, I'm spiritual and I'm going to heal myself is not the approach I would recommend at all. I've seen way too much cancer. I would not recommend that. I think that having your team work with you is the way to go. And yes, I have helped a lot of people. I have had miracles happen day in and day out. But there is never a moment that I don't check all of it and say, okay, there's the person's karma. There's what they're going through. There's the resistance that they don't want to work on it emotionally. That's not going to help them heal. And there, you know, so I'm looking at all of that as to how fast, how slow, or if this is simply, it's their time and it's my job to help them get ready to make that transition.
1: Have you had to have that conversation where somebody's come to you?
2: Absolutely. Absolutely. Over a million people in my career, yes. Many times. I have worked with people. One woman had a rare eye cancer and it was a rare lung cancer. And she was told by the doctors that she literally had a month, maybe 2 months to live. And I worked with her absolutely diligently on her emotional content, because she was so shut down. She was so not in touch with her grief. And that woman lived 3 years longer.
1: Can you see?
2: I think that's fantastic. She got to work amazing through all her stuff and really be free of it before she made that transition.
1: Have you been able to see what the next life is like for people that you deal with?
2: You know, most people most people. I mean, everybody, let's get that straight. Everybody goes to heaven. I feel like I'm talking about all dogs go to heaven. Everybody goes to heaven. We all have stuff we have to work on. And after that happens, whether you're in heaven for a couple of years, 50 years or 100 years, then it's between you and God and where you're going to go next. But I can tell you right now, the souls on earth at this time are very bound to this planet. And we all keep saying, oh, I want it to be the last time I'm here. I'm sick of this. I don't want to do this anymore. But we have this responsibility, and it's really important. The water, we can't live without water. You know, the air, we can't live without clean air. We have so much responsibility, and we keep shirking that responsibility. And this is where I feel aliens will very happily come in and say, great, this is our planet. We're gonna run it.
1: Let's do this. Let's take a quick break, and when we come back, let's talk about what you've learned from ancient cultures that aren't around anymore. I've watched some of your videos, and I feel like that's so fascinating. I want to dig in on that. Our guest, Sonia Grace, we are coming right back with her on Coast to Coast AM.
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1: Welcome back to Coast AM. I'm your host, Rich Bear. Our guest, Sonia Grace, tonight. Digging through your website, and your books, too. I should say that those are, I'm so sorry, we haven't mentioned this yet, are all linked up at Coast to Coast AM. I think we're four deep in now. And I was kind of interested in this thing, not kind of, extremely interested in your ability to sort of remote view yourself or place yourself in different timelines and learn how other cultures dealt with healing. What did you learn? Paint that picture a little bit for me about going back to Egypt and watching what they did for healing and how they practiced things differently.
2: So, Rich, I can remote view, but that's not what happens to me. I go into meditation, and I can't go anywhere until my body completely dissolves like sand. There's nothing left of me. And then my guides, who are high angelic beings, hold their hand out and they take me where they want to show me, not where I'm asking to go, what they want to show me. And they've taken me back to, you know, 10,000 BC in Egypt, where I met Osiris and experienced the seven deaths and went through all of it like it was happening right now today. I've met Sekhmet. I have had, you know, some very profound experiences in Egypt, which, by the way, I just want to tell you because I'm so excited. My adventure feature film is now in development. I've written a series of fiction books. My listeners know my nonfiction work, but I've written a series of fiction books. And of course, I've woven my stuff into the stories, but it's fiction. And we're in development. So yay, I'm so excited.
1: That is exciting. Like what, a movie, a TV show? What do you think is going to happen with
2: that? It is a feature film, a movie, and it is kind of like Indiana Jones meets the Mummy.
1: Okay. I'm totally in.
2: Yeah.
1: I'm totally in. You know, I'll go see that.
2: It's
1: going
2: to be really fun. I'm so excited because there's so much that I want to share with people about my work, about my experiences, my ability to time travel, which is what I just described as spirit traveling. And sometimes I find that, you know, people are ready to hear it. People aren't ready to hear it. So I decided it was time to create a fiction series and people can enjoy the stories, the books, the animation, the feature films, and I don't have to, you know, care whether they understand that's me or not. That doesn't matter.
1: Well, they say if you want to teach it through art, right?
2: Yes. Yes. Absolutely.
1: Well, I think that's wonderful. Like what lessons or what did you glean from your guide showing you ancient Egypt? What about their healing practices could we take a note from?
2: It's very similar to my native culture in that when we are super connected to the earth and we're practicing medicine that is pure, that is, it's not made up. It's something that has been created long ago and is done in the right way and done carefully and with a lot of integrity and thought and devotion to what you're doing. People were extremely powerful back then, because they had that discipline. They had that practice. Nowadays, people run off and, oh, I'm going to do this Reiki class and I'm going to start, you know, doing Reiki on people, but they didn't get all of the training they need in order to be that person. You know, so they've got entities in their field and they picked up something from their client and they're sick and they don't have the tools. So I encourage people out there who want to become healers, get the training. You know, there's some really good teachers out there and people who have lots of experience. I know I do a training course, but I'm going to be busy filming a feature film, so it'll be a while before I teach it again.
1: Oh, you're going to be in the film? You're not just writing
2: it? No. I'm producing.
1: Well, that's pretty exciting.
2: I'm the writer and the producer, but I am teaching a workshop on June 23rd. It's the self-healing blueprint. So since we're talking about healing, people listening might really enjoy that workshop.
1: Well, I'm curious about what it is from Egypt in particular. Is there something that you saw besides the discipline that we've forgotten over the last 10,000 years that we could bring back in?
2: I think the things that I experienced in Egypt had so much to do with the people, their connection to everything that was off-planet.
1: Off-planet,
2: yeah, like the pyramids being lined up with off-planet portal-like places you can go. planets in Orion where they're able to transport. They were transport systems. I know everybody says electricity and, you know, there's all these things that people have theorized, have made definitive statements about. My experience when I've gone back there and I went into the King's Chamber and laid down inside the sarcophagus and experienced a humming, a vibration, this incredible experience where I just shot right out of there. I think things like that happened and were common in that time period.
1: Why would that have stopped?
2: Because, how many famines, how many wars, how many, a plague upon your house has happened over time where we have diminished that kind of experience. I mean, it's something of, I think it still exists today, don't get me wrong, but I think a lot of that kind of experience and energy has gone deep underground. And I think that it takes a person with a very pure heart to have that magnitude of connectivity happening. I'm going to go back to why are we not having that experience every day? Well, let's talk about how much pot we're smoking. Let's talk about how much alcohol we're drinking. Let's talk about all the different ways that we're clogging the filters so that we're not clear to receive what we need to receive.
1: Yeah, I heard somebody say
2: it's like... I'm not trying to pick on anyone who's listening. I'm just being straight up about if you want this, you have to do this. You can't have both.
1: I heard somebody say it's like playing piano with mittens on. have to take off the mittens. So that you can play, so you can hear the music. How important do you think music is and sound for healing?
2: I think it's very important. I mean, I was a classical ballerina for 15 years or my whole life, but danced professionally for 15 years. And I mean, music, I remember things that happened in my life just listening to the music. I'm also a painter. I can put a music on and remember everything that I did in the course of painting that painting because of the music.
1: So
2: very important.
1: In a few minutes here, we're going to open up the phone lines to listeners who are dying to talk to you. When they call up, what kind of information should they be asking you? What kind of energy work can we do for people?
2: I'm not going to be doing energy work, Rich. I'm happy to answer questions, but it's too involved. It takes too much time. I love to talk to people and maybe give them some guidance on where they can go and what they can do and, different things that would be helpful for them. But there really isn't, time right now for me to go into a healing with someone. It's much more involved than that.
1: Well, fair enough. That's why I wanted to ask kind of what to expect from you here. Like as AI becomes more integrated into everyday life, more now than ever, where do we draw the line? Where should humanity draw the line on that?
2: In my opinion, technology is advancing faster than human wisdom. And our greatest challenge is not creating more intelligent machines, but becoming more conscious human beings. And that is going to be the big challenge. That's why I wanted to talk about what I call the morality wars. Because the more that we rely on AI, the more that we give it permission to tell us what to do and how to do it and when to do it and why to do it, we start to lose our autonomy. We start to lose that inner compass that is our own knowing of what's right and wrong, our own knowing of is it time for me to do X, Y, or Z. And that is such a valuable thing for humanity to remember, that we have that, not to become comfortable and say, oh yeah, you know, well, ChatGPT told me blah, blah, blah, and that's now what I need to do. Well, what do you feel? How does your body feel? You know, we can't lose that thread. And the morality wars that I see coming is when AI takes over, which it's going to, there will be the group of people who are all down with AI, and there will be the group of people who are not. And there's a division right there. And God bless the World Cup. And let me give a shout out to all of those wonderful people from other countries experiencing America and posting videos all over social media.
1: That's great.
2: About how great this country is. I cry every time I turn my phone on and watch somebody walk through Walmart or
1: Buc-ee's.
2: Experience food, you know?
1: That's a whole thing. Actually, Americans discovering Buc-ee's, not just Europeans discovering Buc-ee's. It's amazing. All right, your calls with Sonia Grace, energy healer. Your questions when we come back on Coast to Coast AM.

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6: From ABC News, I'm Brian Clark. Vice President J.D. Vance has arrived in Switzerland.
7: Mr. Prime Minister.
6: Greeting Pakistan's Prime Minister ahead of their bilateral meeting. The focus of the Swiss trip, the interim agreement to end the U.S.-Iran war. But there are questions about the fate of the agreement. As Iran said, the Strait of Hormuz is now closed because of Israel's strikes in Lebanon. Before departing Washington, the Vice President said,
8: it's going to be something we're just going to have to continuously manage to ensure that, you know, Israel and Lebanon are both safe and secure. That's fundamentally the goal of this, to make the whole region safe and secure.
6: Mick Mulroy is a former senior Pentagon official and ABC News contributor.
9: The Iranians clearly think that they have the upper hand.
6: President Trump on social media said vandals have been arrested for vandalism at the Lincoln Memorial reflecting pool, which has been plagued by green algae and peeling paint after the president's imposed renovation project. There are flash flood threats from Kansas to Indiana today. Other areas of the South seeing rivers crest at record levels. Nathan Barrett, a district supervisor in Harrison County, Mississippi, as he looks at the Biloxi River, he says,
10: I've lived on the Gulf Coast my entire life, and I have never seen the water come up this quick, this high.
6: There's a state of emergency in Los Angeles County as a result of the Boyle Heights warehouse fire. That is a cold storage warehouse, and officials say the cleanup is becoming more complicated because food inside the building is now rotting. Hilda Solis is the chair of the Los Angeles County Board of Supervisors.
11: Ultimately, this is a public health and a safety issue for our residents here, and I'm deeply concerned about the impact on our residents.
6: Shelters have been opened for impacted residents and their pets. 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
12: Here's the latest from KOA. A Commerce City family is lucky to be alive after a pickup truck plowed into their home. It happened on 54th Avenue near I-270. Fox 31 spoke with the homeowner, Saul Luvano.
13: My little daughter is eating something, some lunch. They need like
2: 2 feet away by the truck, so it almost passed over my daughter.
12: Only one person in the home suffered minor injuries. Officers say the truck hit three other cars on the interstate before driving off the highway into the home. The driver is being held on suspicion of several charges, including DUI. In Texas, a Tesla vehicle that was allegedly in self-driving mode crashed into a home, killing a woman who was inside. ABC's Alex Perche with details.
7: The driver, 44-year-old Michael Butler, told police he was using the car's automated driving assistance system at the time of the deadly crash. Deputies say he was taken to the hospital and showed no signs of intoxication. He's cooperating with the investigation and has not been charged.
12: It is the second incident involving a Tesla in Texas recently. In mid-April, a Tesla driver said the autopilot suddenly accelerated through a railroad crossing gate, narrowly avoiding a fast-approaching train.
13: Just when you think you've seen it all, there's something new.
12: The Rockies play-by-announcer Jack Corrigan calling an unusual final play of Game 2 against the Pittsburgh Pirates Saturday night at Coors Field as the game ends with a runner interference call.
13: It is over on a interference call by the Pirates. Billy Cook gives the Rockies a 2-1 win.
12: It appears the bottom of Pirates' Billy Cook's shoe either hit the glove of Rockies' third baseman Kyle Karras or the ball touched Cook's shoe. Either way, it led to the final out of the game. That's the latest. I'm Gordon Scott on KOA.
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0: 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The Morning News with Gina Gunda. And Morning Talk with Russ Kaminsky.
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1: Unbelievable.
0: After Colorado's Morning News at 5 on KOA. The following is a paid advertisement. The opinions, viewpoints, and promises made during the following program are not those of KOA, its staff, management, or parent company, iHeartMedia Incorporated.
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1: 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You can find them right here in the Denver market at Exact Wealth. That's right, Denver, Colorado. It's about helping you get ready for retirement. They've got over 20 years combined experience in this business, helping their clients get ready for the big day and beyond. And it's all about planning for the future, a holistic retirement planning approach. I'm Morgan Patrick. It's a pleasure just to jump on each week and talk about these important topics. Things that you should be considering, things you should be aware of. And a lot of you out there are just, you're going through life, right? You're busy. You're working. You're putting your monies away. You've got the portfolio. It's going well, but you don't have a plan. And there are a number of you out there that have started the planning process, but might be a little frustrated. Could be time for a second opinion. We'll tell you about how you can grab one of our appointments. No cost, no obligation. That is coming up. Before we dive in on topic number one, Sarah, we'll start with you. How was the week?
6: My week was great. I met a couple of listeners from our show that called in last week and loved just hearing their stories and how hard they worked and helping them out and coming up with a plan. So hope to meet some more today.
1: I like it. I like it. And now from the pickleball champion of the world, John, how was your week?
4: Yeah, I did play yesterday. It was amazing. Speaking of that,
6: he a lot hurt of himself.
4: Singles,
6: well.
4: Doubles.
1: Did you really hurt yourself?
4: I get a little. I mean, at 52 years old, there's always something that's going wrong.
1: There was a tweak.
4: When you go 100 miles an hour.
6: Yeah.
4: But I'm looking forward to Father's Day weekend. So all of you that are fathers out there, that is our day. So I'll say that again. That is our day. We don't have to cook. We don't have to clean. Is there any sports happening on Sunday?
6: Probably.
4: We can literally just sit on the couch and ring a bell. The beer shows up and say,
6: I don't know about that.
4: Well,
6: not at my house.
4: Well, that's what Greg said. Greg said that's happening. So in fact, I bought him the bell.
6: There's no bell. He can have the day off.
4: I already bought him the bell. I'm bringing it to him tomorrow.
6: That's great.
4: Happy Father's Day to all you fathers out there.
6: Yes.
1: Yeah, the only big thing cooking, I believe, is the U.S. Open, and that, of course, is golf. That should be.
4: Yeah, that falls in our category. A little slow.
1: You know, NBA's over. Congrats to the Knicks. Hockey's over. Congrats to the Canes. So, and we got to wait for football.
6: World Cup, right?
4: Yeah, World Cup's
1: in the, we're in the middle of the World Cup. I think it lasts 2 years. Doesn't it last like 2 years? No, I'm kidding.
6: It's long.
1: Doesn't last quite that long, but it's
6: like a month and a half, I think.
1: Yeah, I mean, it's a lot. It's a lot, but hey, the world is watching, and we'll be watching too. All right, so guys, let's get into this. A lot of people picture retirement as carefully chosen date on the calendar. There it is. But recent data is now showing many Americans retire earlier than expected, often because of health issues, or maybe there's a job change, or maybe there's a lack of a job. So, John, let's start with you. What happens when retirement arrives before someone is emotionally or financially ready for it?
2: Yeah, so first off, the Barron's report, they've reported that more than 40% of Americans are retiring earlier than expected. I think that's coupled with Allianz and another massive insurance company. Their survey covers that 42% of folks are so in that 40% range. And again, I think you touched base on it. Well, why? Well, health reasons, that's probably number one. We've had a lot of challenges with employment. Even though the unemployment numbers are lower than anticipated, but it's hard to get jobs. I mean, that's the other thing. Consider this: if you're in your 50s and you're trying to lose your job, or you're looking for another job, is a company going to hire a 50-plus-year-old, or would they be willing more likely they're going to go out and hire a grad? Right. That they can pay, you know, less salary to, and et cetera. So that is a challenge finding work. It can really feel unsettling. I think that's the first thing. But I would say, hey, if you've planned right, and if you can retire, then maybe you should just do it. And I'm only suggesting this because I had the opportunity to spend 2 weeks in Europe earlier this month, and watching the lifestyle, they do not live to work.
6: Let's so just different.
2: Say that again.
6: Yes.
2: Europeans do not live to work. They work to live. And their lifestyle is completely different than the United States as far as thinking they always have to be on the go and not spending enough time for yourself or your family. The food is just incredible, all that
6: they
2: stuff.
6: They take like 1 month, they call them holidays, but vacations. Like they really
2: on top
6: value
2: of
6: their vacations.
2: 3 hour breaks during the day for lunch and a siesta and maybe some pickleball or golf or who knows. You can get a lot done in that period of time.
6: Yeah, just a different way of life. But yeah, they are. It does seem like enjoying it.
2: So one thing you should maybe consider doing, those of you that are maybe on the precipice of retirement earlier, maybe you're being forced out, is do a test. Like, what would it look like? What would my finances look like today if my paycheck is gone? And that simply means you should probably schedule a meeting, hopefully with us, to kind of go through the inventory of what you've saved in your 401ks, IRAs, et cetera, go through pensions, Social Security, and see where you really are.
1: I like it. 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We've got 10 spots this week. Again, these are complimentary, no obligation. If you've saved $100,000 or more towards your retirement, these strategies can work best for you. But put your portfolio to the test and see if it is retirement ready. All right, so Sarah, next question to you. Why the last 5 years before you actually retire, why is that such a sensitive window?
6: So important. I mean, it's a critical time to refine your income planning. Like John said, you need to stress test the plan. In 5 years, how much am I going to get for guaranteed income? Am I going to be taking Social Security at that time? What am I going to do for my health care? What cash reserves do I have? What debt do I have? Am I going to pay off my debt sooner? It's your final chance to really build up those 401ks or your emergency funds, reduce that debt, and adjust any risk the closer you get to retirement. You don't want to wake up one day and lose 10 grand, 20 grand, and then that's going to cause a lot of stress and maybe might have to work a little bit longer. So get a plan in place. We always say it's never too early to start planning for your retirement.
1: And I think there's so many of you out there that are, you know, putting your monies away. You're doing the right things. You know, you're creating the, I guess, that nest egg. But having a plan and understanding and knowing that that plan is going to provide for you in retirement, that's the peace of mind we talk about. And just showing up at retirement's door with a portfolio, It's not a plan. Got one more question. John, we'll throw this one at you, and Sarah, you can jump in too. How should people think about it? And again, if they're in this situation and they're fortunate enough to have this kind of choice, what about a phased retirement instead of an all or nothing, see you later?
2: Yeah, that's what a lot of folks are either considering doing or unfortunately forced to do. I just worked with a client that is dabbling in this idea, and the whole idea was, well, I think I have enough with Social Security and some pensions, but I want to build up some reserve monies. Mm. And this client was 60 years old. So there's a catch-up provision with your 401k. So you can do an additional $11,250 a year in your 401k. And so that is his plan, is to literally dump most of his part-time income into his current 401k to just build up his reserves. And he wasn't terribly excited about quitting just yet. His wife had this massive honey to-do list. It was massive. He showed it to me. I'm like, dude, don't do that. Just go work part-time somewhere, and maybe that list will disappear somewhere. So it's a real thing, but that was his idea.
6: Yeah, I think about this often. Like, I'm always like, if I stopped working, I would probably be bored. Like, I need that purpose. I need that structure. John knows. Like, I need that. So I don't know what I would do. And you can't just, I mean, you probably could just travel, and but that might get old too. I don't know.
1: I think there's a lot to that.
6: Yeah.
1: Having structure, having purpose.
6: Mm-hmm.
1: We might complain about our jobs as we're working, but boy, I tell you, it's a big part of our identity, right? And we're obviously pretty good at it. So this phased retirement, it might be something to consider. Again, have a plan for it. So Sarah, we've got appointments. There are 10 of them. Kind of walk us through what's going to happen if they call or text us.
6: For those of you listening right now, this message is for you. Too many people head into retirement worried about market losses, rising taxes, and whether your income will last. 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
1: 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Go there. Again, a lot of stuff to do. There's planning information. Our shows are in podcast form. There's background information on John, Sarah, and their team. And speaking of this pair, how about this? 20-plus years of

0: thereof. So listen up, and when we open up the appointments, absolutely jump on this. All right, so this topic, the house rich retirement. For a lot of retirees, the house is going to be the biggest asset and one of the biggest responsibilities month to month as they move to and through retirement. So staying put, that can feel pretty comforting when you say it out loud, but the math is not always as simple as, you know what, mortgage is paid off. So we've got some questions. Sarah, we'll start with you. Why can a paid off home still create retirement pressure?
1: I mean, paying off your home is great, but you still have your housing costs that include your taxes, insurance, repairs, utilities, HOA fees. Those aren't going away. Those are, in fact, they're only rising, right? Taxes and insurance are only going up. So you need to build that into your plan. You need to have a buffer. You need to have that emergency fund for the what ifs. What if you need to replace your washer, dryer, your roof, your refrigerator, whatever it may be? You need the funds available to do that.
0: And when you start thinking about your house, and it's almost like, you know, the conversation we've had before where people are like, ah, you know, I'll get to the planning later. Well, a big part of the plan is going to be your biggest asset and how that's going to fit into your overall plan. Are you going to stay put? And here's the next question, John. What are retirees missing when they say, you know what, we're just going to age in place?
2: Yeah, so aging in place, what does that mean first and foremost? It means staying in the home as your health and your mobility needs change. And we know as we get older, those things are going to change and for the worse, unfortunately, just because we're older. So AARP, they have a survey that says about 75% of older Americans really want to stay in their home, but only 40% doubt that they can actually do it. So what is this? What do you got to do? So some things to consider. Home modifications. If you live in a two-story house, you might want to consider that. Like if your bedroom's upstairs, and maybe is there room to put the bedroom downstairs, right? Because you got to consider how you're going to get up and down the stairs without building. I guess they can have those little portable.
1: Yeah, my grandma has one.
2: What are those things in the railing?
1: Yeah, you hop on it, takes you up.
2: Hop on,
1: yep.
2: Hop off.
1: Yeah, it's great.
2: Okay. But you probably have to have the right configuration.
1: Yeah.
2: Of a stairwell for that to actually work. But so those are some things to consider, right? In-home care, maintenance, transportation, all that stuff will add up. Planning this in advance is the key. You don't want to wait for a health crisis to emerge and then backtrack and say, okay, now what should we do? You want to have this done before so you can say, all right, well, here are our options. We can either stay here because we've prepared our home like this, or you have an in-home or you have a long-term care policy or assisted care policy, whatever, then you have a couple options. But you don't want to wait until the last minute, because when that happens, you now have your significant other can't help you because he or she is in a condition where they're not able to, you know, lend any assistance.
0: Well, and the single floor, I mean, you're healthy right now. You're in your 30s and your 40s, and you're starting your planning process. You're probably not thinking, okay, you know, 20, 30 years down the road, if I'm staying here, how is that going to configure? Is that going to work? And, you know, as we sit recording this show this week, you know, I've had this conversation with my significant other. My wife, Michelle, she's just like, you know, when we get older, we kind of want everything on one level. And I'm like, what are you talking about? She's like, hun, you know, you're going to be at an age before I get there that maybe the stairs are going to be an issue. And I was like, and you don't think about those things, but this is reality. I mean, you really need to have the bigger picture when it comes to your retirement. So you don't have to do it right away, right? But you need to be thinking along those lines. Mm-hmm. Hey, if things change, how am I going to be able to adapt? So the house rich retirement we're talking about. Next question, Sarah, to you. How should rising insurance and property taxes kind of fit into the retirement income plan?
1: Homeowners insurance premiums and property taxes can rise and will rise even when your income's fixed. So if you're on a fixed income and you're just getting by with what you're doing, you need to take into consideration that those premiums are going to continue to rise year over year. So it's building your plan to cover those costs, having a little buffer in there, having that emergency fund.
2: And homeowners insurance in Colorado, let's just say Colorado, is not cheap.
1: No.
2: So many companies have dropped. They're just like getting rid of it altogether because of all the hail that we experience.
1: Fires.
2: Yep. It's really challenging. And that can be very burdensome on a fixed budget. And so that

0: might lead into that conversation of should we move, right? Should we downsize and get out of here? And the answer, it could be, but then you must please consider all those costs that go into it. You know, you have realtor fees, you have moving costs, you have all these other things to consider. Willow Creek, I live in Willow Creek, and our HOA just went up tremendously. They didn't do small increments like the other HOAs in our neighborhood. They put it off because they had poor management. Sorry, whoever's listening to this. And then suddenly now we went from 130 to propose to like 280 or whatever it may be. That's a lot.
1: That's a big jump.
0: Interesting. There's now a lot of for sale signs up in our neighborhood. I'm not saying that those two are connected, but it's kind of an older community where people are on fixed budgets. So rising HOA costs is a thing.
1: Well, it is. And then even if you're downsizing, like say you have a house and you want to go to a condo, you need to take all that in consideration. Just because you're going to a smaller place, sometimes the condos HOAs are much more than what your house is. So you have to take all that in consideration.
2: Yeah, no knee-jerk reactions. You really need to have this as part of your plan. And talking about the home. The home that you're in is probably, if it's not your biggest asset, it's pretty close. So how are you going to handle it? So you brought up the downsizing part. And this part of the conversation has really changed, John. Because downsizing now, with the prices the way they are, you might be downsizing, but you might not be gaining any kind of equity.
0: Nope. That's the other very strong consideration, is to consider, okay, I might get X amount of money out of my house, but it's going to cost me all of it, if not more, to purchase, perhaps even a smaller property, which is probably what people do in downsizing. And so that might not even be the best financial decision to do when you look at where house prices are today and your current value. So those are things to consider. You know, reverse mortgages also, they've had a bad rap in the past, for rightfully so. They're way better today. That might be something to consider as well. You can pull equity out of your home and create another income stream for yourself utilizing that strategy. But lots and lots of variables to definitely consider before you pull the plug on, I want out of this house. Lots of things to consider.
2: Well, and it needs to be in the conversation, needs to be part of your plan. It is going to be part of the conversation if you grab one of our appointments. We're about to open those up. John, can you kind of walk us through, again, we've got 10 appointments this week with Exact Wealth, no cost, no obligation.
0: Yeah, so those of you that are listening right now, this message is truly for you. So many of you head into your retirement years really worried about market losses, rising taxes, and most importantly, whether your income will last. And the truth is, like, hoping everything works out is, it's not a retirement strategy or a plan. And so, as Morgan said, we have opened up 10 appointments through this upcoming week so we can help analyze your situation and put a real plan into place for you. What to expect when you meet us? We're going to sit down and we're just going to understand and manage your risk investment. We just saw the market rebound, but who knows when that's going to change, right? So we want to make sure you have the right risk management in place, strategies that can help reduce your taxes in retirement, especially if you're on a fixed budget. And most importantly, create a plan that is reliable for monthly guaranteed income that you can count on for the rest of your life. So this is about building retirement confidence, clarity, and peace of mind. But these appointments, they do fill up quickly. 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
4: Here's the latest from KOA. A recent rescue mission in Colorado set a new record as the highest hoist rescue in the state. The Colorado Army National Guard used a Black Hawk helicopter to lift two hoist rescue technicians to an injured climber at an elevation of 14,356 feet on Crestone Peak. The climber had fallen 30 feet, suffering head and other injuries. Blue and brown M&Ms will no longer melt in your mouth nor anywhere else due to difficulties creating the colors without synthetic dyes. Fox's Paul Stevens with the, well, color commentary.
5: Parent company Mars making that move to comply with the Make America Healthy Again movement's initiative to rid food of artificial dyes along with other toxic additives and pesticide residues.
4: Health and Human Services Secretary Robert F. Kennedy Jr. says those additives play a significant role in health problems. That's the latest. I'm Gordon Scott on KOA.
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2: Back on the Exact Wealth Show. Your hosts are John Becker and Sarah Nugent-Knoll, and you can find them right here in Denver, Colorado. They got 20-plus years combined experience in the retirement planning business, helping hundreds of their clients get ready for the big day and beyond. It's about planning for the future, folks. It's a holistic retirement planning approach. I'm Morgan Patrick. Pleasure to be on with John and Sarah and just talk about these different topics. You're going to have questions pop up with where you are. As far as retirement, are you planning or are you just sitting on a portfolio? Are you frustrated? Need a second opinion? We're going to give you an opportunity to get on the calendar with Exact Wealth. And the appointments we open up through our radio program, they're no cost, no obligation, no pressure. This is about confidence as you move towards retirement. This is about peace of mind. All right, so we're going to get into the caregiving detour. So listen to this. Caregiving is one of the biggest retirement disruptors. It does not always show up in a projection. We're not thinking about this, right? It can change income, savings, working hours, health, family relationships, and this can all happen at once. And I can understand how this would be a surprise for a lot of people because we're not thinking about it, right? We're healthy. We're headed towards retirement. But all of a sudden, bam, something happens. So, John, why should caregiving be treated as retirement, a retirement planning issue?
0: Well, first of all, so Market Watch recently reported, get this number, about 63 million Americans serve as caregiving roles.
2: Wow.
0: 63 million.
1: Wow.
0: Now, we also know that the baby boomers, right? So maybe that seems like a big number, but a lot of us are retiring, et cetera. But what does this do? What kind of impact does this have? If I were to step in and take care of my father full time, it's going to reduce my work hours for sure. It's going to impact the amount of time I have with my family. Wouldn't be able to coach or do all those things for my base for Brady's baseball team. And if there isn't enough money saved, then you're dipping into your savings. It's going to create out-of-pocket costs. So that's the number one thing. Now, this is not meant to shame you. I mean, these are your parents or your loved ones. Yeah. You want to help them. You want to give them as much emotional and financial support as you can, especially during these trying times. So this is not meant to shame people for doing this. The thing that we should consider is how do we put ourselves in a position where we're not financially bound? Because time is time. But you still have to find the monies to be able to provide this. I mean, the offloads, if you're not working 40 hours a week, whatever, because you're spending 15 hours a week taking care of a loved one, you've got to have some sort of replacement for that. Now, there are tons of plans out there that can help provide some additional incomes. A lot of income annuities will pay you double the amount of income. So if your plan says you're going to get $30,000-$40,000 a year for income, and then suddenly you become incapacitated and you need assistance, it will double it. That would provide additional monies for your loved ones to come in and help help support you. There's other ideas out there as well. I'm just
1: and you don't have there. To be in a nursing home. There's plans that allow you to do it at your home,
0: sure. Yeah.
1: Which I think is what a lot of people want.
0: Yeah. So reducing that financial burden, I think, is really, really, really, really important.
1: Yeah.
0: Really important.
2: And have options, right? And if you start talking about it and you start planning for it, I know it's not the most pleasant conversation to have, but if you're just sitting on a portfolio, you're just sitting in the starting gates. I mean, we all think about retirement. Oh, I'm going to go cruise. I'm going to change locations, maybe something tropical. I'm going to play a lot of golf. Well, what happens if a parent needs your help? What happens if you need to plan this out? You don't want to be a burden on your kids. These are all things that can be discussed. And we open up our appointments at no cost, no obligation, 10 of them each week. And if this has been kind of on the back burner, you've been thinking about it, well, this is a sign that you can come on in and talk about it and really start to put pen to paper when it comes to planning and just being prepared. So, Sarah, caregiving. If you're headed towards retirement and you're saving well, but you think about caregiving, how can that quietly damage what you've done?
1: And if you're helping out your loved one or your parent, you have lost wages, right? Maybe, like John said, you can't work as much when you're not contributing as much to your 401k as you should be, so you're missing contributions. Or maybe you had to take out a withdrawal from your 401k, so you're reducing that as well. So it can definitely impact your retirement savings. So I think it's important to, like I said, come up with a plan. Talk to your loved ones about it too. What are we going to do if our parents need help? Talk to your parents about it. And then if you're going through it, if you're helping your parents and they don't have a plan in place or an emergency fund or a long-term care plan, then and you're young enough to still qualify and healthy, then get a plan in place for yourself. That way you're not putting that on your kids as well.
0: Yeah, and if you saved up money, which a lot of you that are listening have it earmarked for long-term care, whether it's in savings, a CD, could be just your retirement portfolio. Well, we've helped many clients transfer some of those into guaranteed plans where you're getting as high as 5.86% guaranteed every year, because we know what's going to happen. Our health is guaranteed to potentially get worse over the course of time. So having that money available and growing at a much higher rate, I think, also is important because of inflation.
2: Tell you, there's so much that's going to impact you as you move into your retirement. So planning's very, very important, but all the things, because retirement doesn't happen in a vacuum, all the things that could come at you are going to impact your monies. They're going to impact your overall plan. So having a conversation, having a strategy is going to relieve, can't take all the stress away, but you can certainly relieve a lot of that stress. Now, to grab one of our appointments, we have 10 of them, no cost, no obligation. 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Just hit our number right now, 800-326-5688. Grab one of the 10. Again, that's 800-326-5688, or text EXACT to 600-700. That'll grab you one of the appointments. Again, you can do this in person. You can do this by Zoom. No cost, no obligation. See if you're on track. And if you've got questions about the caregiving aspect of this, maybe for your parents, maybe it's for yourself, I mean, grab one of those. Now, we all know that John loves a good meal, right? We talk about his appetite quite often on the show. So I think it's appropriate that he gets the next question. Yeah, there you go. See, he's got food right there in the studio. I love it. So here's the question, John. What makes the sandwich generation, like how I did that, why does this problem, is it different for people in their 50s and the early 60s?
0: Yes, I touched base on this a little bit earlier. Many, many households are currently helping aging parents while still supporting their children through high school or grandchildren. That's more and more common these days. It's 63 million. I touched base on that number before. 63 million are reported to be providing some sort of care for their parents, children, or loved ones. Now, I take my own current situation. Imagine if I'm in that situation, and I've started this process with my father a little bit, that it can be very exhausting. Not only the emotion, I think the emotional side is very, very taxing. Watching your parents go through a phase in their life that we know is inevitable, but we just don't want to ever consider it could happen to us. But then, what other responsibilities do I have as a dad, as a spouse, for work, et cetera? Yeah. A lot, right? There's going to have to be some give and take. There are some sacrifices, and that can be very exhausting as well to even consider, hey, I can't coach you, Brady, because I've got to take care of my father. Right. And then that takes some of that enjoyment of coaching my son in baseball. So there's a lot of things that go into place, not to mention what Sarah said is, if you're not working, then you're not funding your 401k, right? Or you might have to pull money out of your own plan to help free up some capital to pay for some of these costs. And so there's a lot of emotional and financial burdens that kind of come along with this. But there's ways to prepare for this, I guess is what we're ultimately saying. There's ways to get ahead of this, especially if you're in your 50s, 60s, maybe your 40s, right? Get ahead of it.
2: Yeah, I mean, it starts with a conversation. Maybe you got some of these concerns. And Sarah, we'll let you close out with this question. John, you can jump in if you want to. But what kind of conversation should families be having before caregiving becomes a crisis?
1: Keyword, before caregiving becomes a crisis. You need to know who's going to provide the care. What are their wishes? Where the care happens? Who's paying for the care? Do they have plans set up that are a long-term care plan or a life insurance that enables them to use it for long-term care? And then who has authority? Whose power of attorney? Where's the healthcare documents? Just in case they're incapacitated and can't speak on their own or give clear direction. You want to have all those docs in order. So definitely conversations that you need to have with your family prior to care.
2: That's important. Again, it's not the easiest conversation to have, but if you can get together as a group and maybe come in to the office and have the conversation as a family, that may help. Now, the opportunity to get on the calendar with Exact Wealth, have these types of conversations, have the big picture conversation when it comes to your retirement, and certainly the caregiving aspect and how you want to handle that can be part of it. We've got the appointments. There are 10 of them. I'm going to tell you how to get them here in just a second. But Sarah, real quickly, kind of walk us through the appointment.
1: For those of you listening to right now, this message is for you. 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
2: 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When we return, we've got scenarios from around the country. I'll throw them at the team, see what they come up with next.
7: So, Mr. Johnson, I understand you have questions about the report we provided you.
9: Well, I do. Lots, actually. I don't understand anything.
7: Don't you love that it's leather-bound?
9: Well, really, after information about me, I'm concerned that I'm not...
7: Don't you think that the gold tassels were a nice touch? How about the calligraphy?
9: Well, it doesn't really say anything about my retirement specifically. I mean,
7: I... How about the custom illustrations? Look, here's you at first, looking all sad. And here's you after meeting with us. Happy, happy, happy.
9: Well, I wish I was. I don't need all this. Roman numerals? I mean, what is MXXV?
7: Mr. Johnson, that's page 1025.
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2: 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It's a holistic retirement planning approach. A lot of you out there have done the heavy lifting. You've saved well. You've created the nest egg, but you don't have a plan. There's going to be an opportunity to talk strategy with Exact Wealth, so stay tuned for that. And there's a group of you out there that, you know, you're doing this, right? You've got a plan, but your phone call's not being returned. You're a little frustrated by that. Maybe the appointment's getting bumped around, and you want answers. Well, guess what? You can get a second opinion. We will tell you how to grab one of those as we move through this portion of the show. Again, we have 10 complimentary, no-obligation appointments. You can meet in person. You can do this virtually. Again, we're here for you. All right, so we've got some questions. These are scenarios from around the country. These are happening every single day. Practical, maybe some slightly messy retirement questions that people ask. And this is when the planning really starts to sink in. You really need to have a strategy. All right, so Sarah, first question up to you, and here it is. We have about 3 years until we retire, and every account looks fine on paper. Why do I still feel like we're just guessing at it?
1: Sounds like you are. I mean, we don't know what accounts those are, I guess, where they're at. Are they in the market? Are they not? But it sounds like they probably are. So you probably are guessing. You don't know exactly what your account balance is going to be in 3 years unless it's guaranteed. You need to have a plan. You need to start planning now. What is your income, guaranteed income, going to be in 3 years? What are your bills going to be in 3 years when you retire? Do you have enough money coming in? Do you have enough money coming out? Do you need a plan to help supplement Social Security or a pension or whatever it may be for guaranteed lifetime income? That way you can retire comfortably, retire in those 3 years, not have to go back to work, and you know it's guaranteed so that all of your monthly bills are covered, plus some fun money, hopefully.
2: Yeah, it's like that analogy we've used before. Like if you go out on a road trip and you don't have a gas gauge on your car and you start with a full tank, but you have no idea how long that's going to last. I mean, you want to know what's in your tank. You want to know how much you have and how long it's going to last. All right, next question up. And again, these come from around the country. John, this one to you. You can start it. Should we keep more cash now that retirement is close? Or are we hurting ourselves by not having it in the market, investing it?
0: Market Watch, they recently reported that most households may need around $20,000 or more in emergency savings. So 20 grand. And sometimes that feels boring, you know, like, hey, I've got all this money, but it's earning 0.001%. It could be doing better, especially after like the stock market went, you know, bananas last week. You're like, oh my God, what am I doing? Like I'm missing out. And when you're getting closer to retirement, it shouldn't be that feeling of I'm missing out on something big, because you need to make sure your money is there for you. You need to make sure it will be there for you in the event of emergency. And having cash when you're retired, that is the whole point. Emergency money. So if you utilize the three bucket strategy, where you have bucket one is for guaranteed income, your pension income, your immediate income annuities, that provides you all of your mailbox money to cover your day-to-day expenses every month. You then have bucket two, which is your safe money, bonds, dividend yielding mutual funds, cash, CDs, money you can access in the event that you have an emergency. And bucket number three is for growth. So you should have some in the market, but it depends on kind of what your what your framework turns out to be. Your puzzle pieces are all different than everyone else's puzzle pieces. So you have to sit down and look at it together and say, here's how much you should have in cash reserves. Here's how much you should throw in the market. But make sure you have enough guaranteed income, first and foremost, to cover those daily expenses every month, every year.
2: 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All right, so here's one for Sarah. You can start us with this one. My spouse wants to pay off the mortgage before we retire, but I worry that's going to drain too much of our savings. Who's right?
1: I don't know who's right or who's wrong, but I mean, mortgage freedom does reduce a lot of monthly pressure, right? I often think, God, it'd be great not to have that huge mortgage payment. But you also have to have liquidity. That is huge, like John mentioned earlier, in retirement, before retirement, all of that. And then, like we touched on before, housing costs, they're still going to continue. You still have your taxes, your insurance, your repairs, HOA fees. So you need to take all that into consideration. So I guess it's just a conversation you guys need to have. How much do you owe on your mortgage? What's the interest rate? Is it really low? If it's back when we all got the really low rates, I would explore maybe other options where you can make more money by investing it versus paying that off. So definitely weigh out your options. How much does it leave you liquid? How much is your mortgage to pay off? And then what's your interest rate, right? Yeah.
0: Currently working with a client in this exact situation where her mortgage payment is 75% of her outgoing expenses.
2: Wow.
0: And has like $79,000 left in her mortgage, inherited some money. Her husband recently died, so sitting on a ton of cash. And the question then became, does it make sense to pay off the mortgage to free up that amount of outgoing monies every month, knowing that she's going to keep working for three more years and not just to blow it, but she's a saver. And so that's a real consideration, but we've analyzed all the things that we have to, as far as how much you need to save for your property taxes, mm-hmm. how much you got to save for your insurance, because those things again are like taken out of your mortgage from the escrow. So it's a real conversation. It does demand a microscope to make sure it is the right one.
2: Right. And everybody's different. We say that a lot. And it's true. Having the conversation and coming up with a strategy that is custom to you, it's paramount. The opportunity to get on the calendar with Exact Wealth. You can call at any time. We have 10 spots this week. And again, they're going to go fast. 800-326-5688. Maybe you've got your own question you want to bring to that appointment. You can do this in person. You can do it virtually. 800-326-5688. Or you can text Exact to 600-700. All right, so Johnny, here's a question for you. We're helping our, and this is one that I would think happens a lot. We're helping our grandson with college, but we also know retirement is getting pretty close. How do we decide what's generous versus risky?
0: Gosh, this is tough. Like, how can you sit and tell a client, don't help your kid or grandkid go to school, right? That's probably not the right approach. But a more logical approach would be, okay, well, let's take a look at your overall situation and make sure that you are taken care of first and foremost. And then whatever is left over, then yes, donate or help your grandchild out as much as you can. This is no different than going to like a nonprofit gala, right? You're not going to donate a ton of monies to a nonprofit if you don't have the means to live comfortably, et cetera, after making that generous donation. So it definitely will, you know, play with the emotional strings of the guitar with this conversation. But take care of yourself before you do anything.
1: Absolutely.
0: It's like dating. You better love yourself before you start dating someone. Because if you don't love yourself, that thing's going to be a disaster. Or Morgan just got recently married. Same thing, right? You better love yourself. And I know you do love yourself. before you try to extend that out to, you know, to your beautiful wife. So please make sure you're good before you start giving out these generous donations.
2: Yeah, it's the oxygen mask in the airplane.
0: Yeah,
2: it depressurizes, pops out of the ceiling. What do they tell you? Put it on yourself first, then help others. Same thing goes for retirement planning. Final question. We'll hit it really quick, Sarah. I keep hearing about artificial intelligence, stocks, election years, interest rates, and recession risks. Should I change my retirement plan just based on the headlines?
1: I mean, it goes back to having a plan. You got to evaluate what you have for guaranteed coming in, right? And if you have a little play money, then maybe throw it in some of those AI stocks. It's just, there's a lot of unknown with them right now, right? We don't know what's going to happen. So it shouldn't be the bulk of your retirement. Don't put the bulk of your retirement in that, because who knows what's going to happen in the future. So make sure you have your plan for retirement, guaranteed income coming in, and then if you have extra money in bucket three, by all means, be a little risky and go for it.
2: It's all about a plan, and everybody's going to be different. A lot of you out there have saved well, but you haven't started the planning process, or you're in the middle of something and need a second opinion. We offer that for you today in a complimentary appointment. We have 10 of them. John, walk us through it.
0: Yeah, too many of you listening today head into your retirement years worried about market losses. Will I have enough money? Will I outlive my money? The taxation challenge. And most importantly, whether your income will truly last. We are living longer, so your income needs to stretch longer. And the truth is, hoping everything works out, it's not a retirement strategy or even a plan. And so we have opened up 10 appointments this week to help put together a complimentary analysis and put a real plan in place for you. When we meet, we're going to help you understand and manage your risk investment with a three-bucket strategy. Again, bucket one, income, bucket two, safe, bucket three, growth. Review strategies that can help reduce taxation in retirement, and most importantly, create a plan for reliable monthly income that you and your spouse can count on for the rest of your life. But these appointments, they've already filled up a lot. I mean, I think there's only three more. They're filling up quickly. So if you've been putting this off, now is the time to act.
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16: KOA News Time is 5 o'clock. If you have plans outdoors for this Father's Day, it looks like the weather will cooperate. High temperatures cap out in the upper 80s with a slim chance of showers this afternoon.
17: As we head into Sunday, we do have another chance of showers and thunderstorms, mainly after, say, 5 or 6 o'clock. I do think both today and tomorrow, though, feature, for the most part, dry conditions.
16: Fox 31 meteorologist Greg Perez says the eastern plains will likely be the region more getting showers and severe storms, but Monday, we do see moisture in the metro. The front range holds a 40% chance of showers. Americans are expected to spend a record amount today for Father's Day, projected to hit a record $28 billion this year. A survey said over half of those celebrating Father's Day plan to treat them to a special outing. 60% plan on getting Father's Day cards. Valor Christian alumni Wyndham Clark carries a six-shot lead into the 2026 U.S. Open at Shinnecock Hills final round today. Clark has twice won the Colorado State Championship and now is a decent round away from winning the national championship. It's Scotty Scheffler and Wyndham Clark in the final group teeing off at 2:30. Our next update at 5:30. I'm Sam Spack on KOA.
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13: Relatively light traffic across the Denver metro area right now with no major stalls, delays, or crashes on any of your highways. No major stalls, delays, or crashes off-highway either. If you are heading to and from the airport, it does look like Peña Boulevard is wonderful and wide open both directions. If you are heading to and from Boulder, it does look like the Boulder Turnpike is clean and green both directions as well. Fox 31 pinpoint weather. Isolated thunderstorms today with a high of 89, overnight low 57. Tomorrow, scattered thunderstorms with a high of 86, overnight low 53. Currently, 61 degrees in Denver. I'm Vic D on KOA 850 AM and 94.1 FM.
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15: 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And happy weekend to you, Linda.
19: Well, thanks, Tom. 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
19: 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We provide comprehensive retirement planning, which means that in addition to investment management, we help you with all the key pieces you need to consider for your retirement years, including Social Security planning, income strategies to make your money last as long as you do, long-term care planning, estate and legacy planning, retirement tax planning, and a whole lot more. You need to know that planning for taxes and how to reduce them in the future, we think that's huge. In fact, if you've saved well in your tax-deferred retirement accounts, you know, the IRAs, 401ks, and so on, taxes could be your biggest expense in retirement. People tell me it is for them all the time. So planning for handling your future taxes, well, we just think that's crucial.
15: 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Either way, they'll get back to you. They'll answer questions you may have and potentially help jumpstart your retirement future. Okay, so let's get into some news you can use. So no matter whether you're just approaching retirement or already there, are you finding it difficult to balance growth while still protecting your investments? Well, you're not alone. This problem even has a name. It's called Saver's Dilemma. And to start off with, tell us more about Saver's Dilemma, Linda.
19: Well, this is a really interesting thing. Since it has a name, you know, it makes it a little easier to talk about. But it's something that's been around a long time, as long as people have been trying to plan for their retirement. You know, for your parents and your grandparents, though, wasn't nearly such a big concern when they retired as it is today. Mm-hmm. So for a lot of folks in years past, they didn't really do any retirement planning because most people didn't live that far into retirement. The majority of people didn't, so they weren't too worried about it. A lot of people in the earlier years had pensions. So with pensions and personal savings and Social Security, they were fine. They weren't worried about their money lasting, how long it was going to last. But for today, it's a lot different because people are living so much longer.
15: Right.
19: That's the number one thing.
15: Sure. A lot more years.
19: Yeah, lots more years. And a lot of people don't have pensions today. So take that one out of there. Then you're left with Social Security if you're eligible for that. And your own personal retirement savings.
15: Right.
19: So the big concern is you want your assets, here's the dilemma, you want your assets to grow even during your retirement years to keep up with inflation and to have the opportunity to last as long as you do. And at the same time, you can't afford to lose money.
15: Right.
19: So you can't take big risk or you might lose everything you have saved, but at the same time, you need to invest so that you don't run out of it.
15: So you try to find the balance there.
19: Right. Finding the happy medium is what you're looking for. So growth and protection from losses. So for growth, most people invest in the stock market.
15: Right.
19: That's where, you know, we've all been raised to think about. You can invest in the stock market. Tracking the S&P 500 returns back to the start of this century, so back to January 1st, 2000, your investments faced a couple of really big drops, big losses, the tech bubble bursts, and then 9/11 in early 2000s, and then the real estate and financial meltdown in 2008. So for the first 10 years of this century, starting January 1st, 2000, through December 31st, 2009, the average annualized return in the S&P 500, if you'd left your money in there the whole time, excluding, not counting any fees, would have been a negative 1% per year for 10 years.
15: Scary.
19: Yeah. It's very scary, and that's what people get really concerned about when they're thinking, well, how should I invest? If you look back 20 years from 1999 through 2019, the S&P averaged 6% positive per year over 20 years before taxes and fees, assuming you weren't taking any kinds of distributions.
15: Okay.
19: So that's a nice long term.
15: Sure.
19: But, you know, long term isn't, I mean, depends on when you retire.
15: Right.
19: That's one piece that's going to have a big, big impact. So the March 2020 market drop just during COVID was 26.15% on the S&P.
15: Yeah.
19: In March of 2020. I mean, it was huge. It was one of the fastest, biggest drops ever.
15: And it had long-term effects. I mean, it's going to have long-term effects.
19: Sure, it will. Absolutely. That reduced that 20-year average return of 6% a year to 4.42%.
15: Wow.
19: And that's big. Just one drop in the middle of COVID.
15: Sure.
19: Then 2020 roared back by the end of the year with the S&P making a strong year-end close. So you just don't know what markets are going to do. They go up, they go down. That's what we know they're going to do. You just don't know when or how much. And so as long as you're not retired or too close to your retirement date, then maybe you can handle those serious ups and downs. But when you're retired, then that sequence of returns kicks in. And losses like those can be devastating to your portfolio if you're already drawing monthly income from it. So you remember a while back on a regular show, we talked about sequence of returns. Mm-hmm. We had two couples, and they both averaged 6% returns over 30 years. Mm-hmm. But for one couple, they retired and experienced all gains early on. And so they had more money left over 30 years later than they started with. The second couple had all losses in the first 3 or 4 years, and they were broke by, within, 12 years or so. And so it's really important to keep track of that, to think about not having everything in the market.
15: Right. It's all about protecting yourself. So how do we do that then? Mm-hmm. Right.
19: So traditionally, banks and savings accounts are where people go to for protection and mm-hmm. put their money in those kinds of accounts because you know you're not going to lose it in the market.
15: Right.
19: The problem today is they're not paying any interest because it's such a low interest situation in the country.
15: And 1%, so, I think.
19: 1% or less. It's just crazy. And there's no signs that those interest rates are going up anytime very soon. So another choice in today's world would be looking at things like fixed rate annuities or fixed indexed annuities. They're not invested in the market. The fixed rate annuities pay a little bit more interest than the banks and savings and loans do sometimes. The fixed indexed annuities take part in some of the upside potential of the markets, but not the losses in the markets. So those are sometimes a way to bolster your investments without taking as much risk, and then being careful about how you're invested in the market also.
15: Right. And if your inclination is to be more conservative, that's probably the way to go then, right?
19: For at least some of it.
15: For some of it. Yeah, exactly. Diversification you always talk about too.
19: We do. We don't ever want all of it in annuities.
15: Right.
19: Just like once you hit the market. The retirement date, you may not want it all in the market either. Mm-hmm. So, you know, and the other thing we always recommend is working with financial professionals who have fiduciary responsibility, like we have at Blue Heron Capital.
15: And folks that don't know what that means, that's important because that means you have to help these folks.
19: Well, we have to help them in their best interest.
15: Right.
19: Fiduciary responsibility says whatever I'm recommending to you in your investments or what have you, it needs to be in your best interest, not my best interest.
15: Right.
19: It needs to be in your best interest. So to the best of our ability, we're looking for things that will enhance your situation for your future.
15: Right. So it's beyond a sales pitch here.
19: That's right.
15: You legally have to help them, Linda.
19: That's right. Very absolutely important. We have to help you, and we want to help you figure it out before we ever talk about you buying something. We want to know what your plan looks like.
15: Okay. Well, great stuff, Linda. That's today's news you can use. 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
15: 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Now, we always talk about the importance of having a written retirement income plan, and we can't stress the importance of this enough, especially when you're close to or already in your retirement, Linda.
19: Well, that's absolutely right. You know, we always talk about the importance of having a plan. You want to have a plan whether you're going on vacation or you have a big weekend. You want to plan what you're going to do to some extent. But when you're thinking about retirement, we're talking about having a written plan that shows income that's going to be coming in, expenses, how are you going to spend your money, and how long is your money going to last? That's the really central piece of your retirement plan.
15: Right.
19: And that's what people want to know about.
15: That's the $1 million or even multi-million dollar question. So if your written retirement plans are not in place, there's no time like today to get started. 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And it's a quick and easy way to get started on taking control of your financial future. So let's jump right into the next subject here. We just talked about the importance of planning for your retirement. The one thing you probably don't want to do is live your retirement years dependent on someone else because you didn't plan and save enough. And there was an article floating around a while back from the New York Times that talks about just this scenario. And the title really gets your attention, Lynn. It's called My Retirement Plan Is You. And it's called the reverse boomerang effect. And it's becoming a lot more common, you might think, these days.
19: Well, it is, absolutely. So a while back, you know, a couple years ago, we were talking about the boomerang kids that went off to college, got their education, moved back home with their parents. Mm-hmm. And the parents were trying to figure out, well, how do we get them out of the basement this time? You know, because kids came home and it was pretty comfortable and they just stayed there. Part of the reason kids are home or came home is because housing is so expensive.
15: Right.
19: They're trying to get their foot in the door with jobs and trying to figure out how they balance their budget and so on. So they came home to stay. Well, now what we're seeing fairly often is seniors, parents and grandparents who are moving in with younger relatives because for whatever reason, they don't have enough money to live on their own.
15: Right. And it's poor planning on their part, really, or poor decisions with their money. And in that article, the father shows up at his daughter's house and says, hey, by the way, I'm here to stay now.
19: Yeah, she thought they were coming. He was coming for a visit, and she didn't know it was a visit for the rest of his life that he was planning to be there. And, you know, that can happen from a variety of reasons. And one is they didn't save.
15: Right.
19: They didn't take advantage of 401ks when they were working, if they had them available. Mm-hmm. Maybe they never earned enough money to be able to do that. They just were always in a lower paying job and they just couldn't save. There was another story about a mother that moved in with her son. Same thing. She'd always worked as a hotel housekeeper. And then at some point she was about 80 years old and she couldn't work anymore.
15: Right.
19: And so she moved in with her son because she didn't have enough money. She couldn't live on her Social Security and rent a place. I believe it was in New York City. Mm-hmm. Just couldn't do it.
15: Right. Couldn't afford it.
19: So she moved in with her son and her son was glad that he could help her out. And so that makes it really difficult. For some people, it's a cultural expectation.
15: Right.
19: You know, their families have always, certain certain ethnic groups have always taken care of their seniors. It's just part of their culture, belief system and culture. And we're not saying it's bad. We're saying that's a good thing that they do that. But, you know, the main thing is, for most of you, if you're working today, you want to be saving everything you can so that you don't have to do that. Because I'll tell you, when I'm sitting in the conference room, one of the things I hear more often than any other is that I don't want to be a burden on my kids.
15: Right. I mean, no one does. That's so important. So I guess navigating this tricky, uncomfortable situation is the name of the game here.
19: Right. Figuring out how you make it work. And so the story you started to talk about, where dad showed up at his daughter's house, and so share with us what she did.
15: Well, she actually built a little place in the back for him, for the father, but that was expensive. It cost like over $100,000, and that was money they hadn't planned on spending. So, Linda, I mean, that's important that she had done her homework, too, to plan for things like this.
19: Right, absolutely.
15: Talking about funds, you know, her accident fund.
19: Right. And the other piece, it was just fortunate that the location where she lived allowed that. Because some zoning doesn't allow that. Some HOAs don't allow that. One

0: you as long as they want to. They can be as independent as they want to. But then should they develop some kind of assistance needs or whatever, they can stay there as long as you can still help them, because they're right there. You don't have to go anywhere to try to help them out.
1: Right.
0: That's something really interesting.
2: That is nice.
0: It's happening more and more around the country. It's a nice thing to do. One of our clients actually did that. And with her family, it wasn't a matter of need. The family just decided to do it. One of the benefits is she gets to see her grandkids all the
2: time. Right, which is great.
0: So, yeah.
2: But, you know, I think the lesson I learned when I was listening to this or reading this article was, you know, you need to plan for your future and to just show up and be a burden on your kids. Like you said, that's not something we want to do. So
0: no.
2: The time to start planning is now.
0: Mm-hmm. Absolutely
2: not
0: right.
2: Whether you're a son or daughter or you're the parent, mm-hmm. You got to do it.
0: Exactly right. And the other thing, you know, if you realize your parents really don't have anything or your parent doesn't have anything, then, yeah, you might want to think about figuring out how you can plan ahead also. My mom needed assistance throughout her later years, and fortunately I was able to do that.
2: Right.
0: But, you know, not everybody can, so you just have to figure out what works.
2: Right. And I guess it's almost too late if all of a sudden your parent shows up at your doorstep and says, hey, I want to live here with you, and you haven't planned for it, and you have to build something in the back like they did.
0: Right, right.
2: You know, so what do you do?
0: Gosh. Well, I think it really warrants having some discussions with your family earlier on, particularly if you're thinking, well, I wonder how mom's really going to be able to get by, or I wonder how dad's going to be able to get by. Start having those difficult financial conversations. You know, Americans are really generally pretty bad about talking money with their family
2: right.
0: members, but it really would make sense if you could see that they're going to have some challenges, which I knew my mom was early on. But you don't always necessarily know that. But if you can talk about it ahead, then you can start making some plans so that you know how you're going to handle it later on in life.
2: Right. But the timing for a lot of people couldn't be worse, because some people are out of jobs now. The economy's not the greatest. So what do you do? Plan ahead.
0: Plan ahead all you can. And the other thing I always tell people, when I'm always encouraging them to save more, I'll have people call and say, well, you know, we're putting 2 or 3% a year in to our savings, our 401k. That's not enough. You need to save a lot more than that.
2: What do you recommend? And 2%? I've heard that too.
0: Yeah, it depends on the person and how close they are to retirement. But we'd say 10% minimum, and more if you possibly can, because the money that you save today is the money you live on tomorrow. So a lot of times people say, well, I almost feel like I'm neglecting myself today if I'm putting that much away, because then I can't do all the things I want today. Well, I know that. But you have to think about eating tomorrow. So in your future, the money you save today is money you live on in the future. And once you get in the habit of saving and cutting back on expenses and, you know, being more cognizant about how you spend money, a lot of times when people come in and start their planning, we'll have them do a budget sheet for us.
2: Mm-hmm.
0: And they'll tell us how much they think they're spending. And then when they go home and they actually look back at the credit cards and checking accounts and so on, they'll come back and say, oh, my gosh, that was an eye-opener. There are so many places we could save money where we're just dumping money, not thinking about it. Pretty soon, they cut back on those things, and they're able to put more money away for their future.
2: Right.
0: So it's all a matter of being aware of what you're doing.
2: Well, great discussion here, great information. Thank you, Linda. 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And Linda, we usually close with a motivational quote. So what do you have for us today?
0: Oh, this is one of my favorites from Tennessee Williams. You can be young without money. You can't be old without it. The top questions for most retirees today are, have I saved enough? And will my money last as long as I do?

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8: 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I'm Sam Spack.
9: Just when you think you've seen it all, there's something new.
8: Rockies play-by-play announcer Jack Corrigan calling an unusual final play of the game against the Pittsburgh Pirates Saturday night at Coors Field as the game ends with a runner interference call.
9: It is over on a interference call by Pirates' Billy Cook gives the Rockies a 2-1 win.
8: It appeared the bottom of the Pirates' Billy Cook's shoe either hit the glove of Rockies third baseman Kyler Karros or the ball touched Cook's shoe. Either way, it was the final out of the game, and the final game of the series is later today. KOA's coverage begins at 6. The TSA is warning of crowded airports this holiday weekend. More than 800 flights were canceled across the country on Friday alone. Most of them were either in Dallas, Fort Worth, or Charlotte. Be sure to check your flight status before heading to the airport. And lastly, if your Father's Day includes outdoor activities, looks like the weather should cooperate. Highs around 90 with a slight chance for isolated showers in the afternoon. Our next update's at 6. I'm Sam Speck on KOA.
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11: Doesn't look like there's any major stalls, delays, or crashes on any of your Denver metro highways right now. Also doesn't look like there's any major stalls, delays, or crashes off-highway either. If you are heading to and from the airport right now, it does look like Peña Boulevard is wonderful and wide open both directions. And if you're heading to and from Boulder right now, it does look like the Boulder Turnpike is clean and green both directions as well. Fox 31 pinpoint weather, isolated thunderstorms today with a high of 89, overnight low 57. Current temperature in Denver, 64 degrees. I'm Vic D on KOA 850 AM and 94.1 FM.
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15: The Tabernacle Choir and Orchestra at Temple Square present Music and the Spoken Word.

Life is beautiful, though it is also challenging. Wins and losses, progress and setbacks, moments of joy and seasons of disappointment all come together to give us experience. And these things can shape us into who we are meant to be, the very best versions of ourselves. Often, we begin like the Rocky Mountains, rugged and jagged. But as life refines us, we become more like the Scottish Highlands, worn smooth, steady, and quietly confident in who we are becoming. As mountains form and settle over time, they bear the marks of what they have endured, evidence of the past and of progress over time. And like a mountain, we carry marks in our own lives, reminders of where we have been, where we are, and where we hope to go. Some of life's greatest lessons come from experiences we would never choose. And often, it is these difficult moments that leave marks. But these marks, the evidence of hard challenges, can become sacred, reminding us and teaching others of the progress they represent. Don Jessup, a 27-year-old husband and father, was living his dream as a cowboy when a tragic accident left him paralyzed from the chest down. Suddenly, life changed for his young family. They moved to a new home, better suited to his needs, where Don learned to navigate each room in a wheelchair. In doing so, he unintentionally left marks, scrapes and gouges along doors and door frames. Over time, these marks accumulated and could be seen by all who entered. Years later, after Don had passed, his children refurbished the home, adding new paint and new carpet, with great care given to its restoration. But one thing was not restored: the marks left by their father's wheelchair. To the family, these marks were sacred, evidence of a difficult life well lived, one that was characterized by growth, resilience, and love. We each carry marks from the difficult times of our own lives, but these challenges and their marks need not define us. Rather, they can inspire us and those around us to keep moving forward. May we embrace and even give thanks for the evidence of hard challenges in our lives. The scratches and gouges testify of experience, of effort, of progress, and of faith in the future.

join us next time for Music and the Spoken Word. Until we meet again, may peace be with you this day and always.

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2: KOA News Time is 6 o'clock. A driver is facing multiple charges after causing a multi-vehicle crash on I-270 in the Denver metro area before crashing into a home. The truck struck three cars on the highway before crashing through the wall of a residence. The driver was taken to a hospital for minor injuries and no other injuries were reported, thankfully. The suspect is facing DUI charges, according to the Commerce City Police Department. The space once occupied by the Blake Street Tavern in the Ballpark neighborhood is now filled once again.
3: Meet the Tavern on Blake Street. A reversal on the words, but the new owners are looking forward to a bright future. The spot at Park Avenue and Blake Street has sat empty since Blake Street Tavern closed in 2023. The former employees, Jeff Murky and his wife Ashley, started wondering how to take over the place when they heard it was shutting down. About 60% of the space is preserved, and they tell Fox 31 they spent more than a year on renovations and permitting. Rob Dawson, KOA.
2: Lots of folks go from the tavern to the field as the Rockies look to sweep the Pirates today back at Coors Field. KOA's coverage begins at noon. First pitch at 1:10. I'm Sam Speck on KOA.
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5: Doesn't look like there's any major stalls, delays, or crashes on any of your Denver metro highways right now. Also doesn't look like there's any major stalls, delays, or crashes off-highway either. If you are heading to and from the airport right now, it does look like Peña Boulevard is wonderful and wide open both directions. And if you're heading to and from Boulder right now, it does look like the Boulder Turnpike is clean and green both directions as well. Fox 31 pinpoint weather, isolated thunderstorms today with a high of 89, overnight low 57. Current temperature in Denver, 64 degrees. I'm Vic D on KOA 850 AM and 94.1 FM.
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7: Information presented on this program is believed to be factual and up-to-date, but we do not guarantee its accuracy and it should not be regarded as a complete analysis of the subjects discussed. Discussions and answers to questions do not involve the rendering of personalized investment advice, but are limited to the dissemination of general information. A professional advisor should be consulted before implementing any of the options presented. Encompass More Asset Management is registered as an investment advisor with the SEC and only transacts business in states where it is properly registered or is excluded or exempted from registration requirements. Registration with the SEC does not imply a certain level of skill or training.
8: Coming up today, financial advice is everywhere. TikTok, YouTube, Instagram, everybody suddenly has a secret to retiring early, avoiding taxes, or beating the market. Today we're unpacking the rise of FinTalk, why people trust influencers more than institutions, and how to tell the difference between real planning and really good marketing.
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10: I'm retired now, but I'm busier than ever, just with things that don't pay. There's the quote of the day to start our show, Mile High Money with Adam Mohler. How are you, Adam?
8: I am blessed. I'm grateful. Life is good. How are you doing, Jackie?
10: I'm great. Still working. Yeah. I'm not retired. That was just a quote.
8: I know. You're still working here with me. I don't know what I'd do without you.
10: I know. We have a good time.
8: We do. So, yeah, we had a busy week. We had, you know, some birthdays. We had Mother's Day last weekend. And so, you know, for Mother's Day, we always kind of, the last few years, we've done the same thing. My kids make a menu for my wife. And so they, the menu started with drinks. So here's, you can have water, you can have orange juice, coffee, tea, and then Jordan, my 9-year-old, decided that we should put beer on that list as well.
10: Oh my gosh.
8: So beer was one of the options. So we didn't have beer for breakfast, but, you know, and then the menu is omelets or hash browns and eggs. And so we get up and we make a big breakfast for mom, and then we go to that Tagawa.
10: And gardens.
8: Go and get some flowers. And so we had a good time. And we had a birthday party this weekend too. We had, so my son Jackson, so I got a teenager. He turned 13. last week.
10: So holy cow.
8: You know, time does fly. Gosh, I just, you know, I remember when he was born and just this chubby little kid going, all right, here, you know, here we go. And now 13 years later. So he turned 13, and then my brother, Nate, he's got a son, Jace, who just turned 5. And so they have a birthday a couple days apart. And so we do a joint birthday for him. And then we have a big party at our house and cleaned the deck off and played a little bit of basketball and had a good time. So yeah, and good weather and the grass is looking green. And so, yeah.
10: And your birthday was a couple weeks before that.
8: It was. I know. Mm-hmm. I know. So fun times. And they got 2 more weeks of school and then it's summer. And got some trips planned. And yeah, so we're doing good. Life is good.
10: Good. That's so fun. Oh, summer. Wouldn't it be nice to have a summer vacation? You turn into an adult and you don't get that anymore.
8: I know. It's funny that what you said, though. I retired and now I'm busier than ever just with things that don't pay. I like that because it is, you know, so many clients that most of our clients, Jackie, and you know this, but most of our clients, most of the people that we're working with are 55, 60 and up. They're either in retirement or they're getting close to retirement. They've built up a nest egg and they're going, now what do we do? And we're, you know, I'm not the right fit for everyone, but that's who I work with, is people that are getting close to retirement or in retirement. And so that's who I'm meeting with all day, every day. And I hear that a lot going, you know, we're busy carting around the grandkids to their events and doing all the yard work and doing, you know, playing a little golf here and there and doing some travel. But you stay busy and retire. You know, after you retire, it's not like life slows down.
10: No, that's so true. People are going because people are healthier by and large. And people who have a retirement plan, this is not on TikTok probably, but 20% live longer. They live 20% longer, people with a retirement plan, with an income plan, and they're 20% healthier. And that's been quantified. Well,
8: so I bet just because that peace of mind, we could talk about sleepability and mm-hmm. you know, it's nice knowing you've got an income plan, a guaranteed lifetime income stream. You know, whether it's using one of those products or strategies that's giving you guaranteed lifetime income. I'm working with a client. He just actually got a hold of me this morning and said he wants to go for it. It's funny. Derek and Tristan, brothers. And Tristan lives out in Florida. And so his brother, he's the one that is always listening to the show, walking the dogs. And he's getting ready to retire here in the next few years. But his brother is out in Florida. And just decided on doing something in one of these guaranteed income products. And so just got a hold of me and say, here's what we want to do. But, you know, it's funny because their paths are a little bit different, brothers, but, you know, completely different plans, right? And so we're not just a Dave Ramsey or Susie Orman or cookie cutter, you know, here's what we do. It's completely different plans, different products, different strategies, different goals and objectives and different risk tolerances. There's great places we can go to get that guaranteed income stream. So that's one way of doing it. Or just having, you know, a withdrawal strategy where we're using different income buckets or buckets of money. And, you know, now's a great time to be doing it. When we talk about now is the time. Stock market's at all-time highs, all-time high. Never, ever, ever been higher. Interest rates are still about 20-year highs. And so now is the time to be doing things. You know, if you're not working with an independent advisor, if you're not working with a fiduciary firm, you know, this is your wake-up call. You know, get a second opinion. Get a second pair of eyes looking at what you're doing. You know, if nothing else, let me take a look at it and go, hey, you've done a great job. But usually, Jackie, there's a better, smarter, cheaper, safer, more efficient way of doing things, and that's what we show people.
10: Mm-hmm. It's easy enough to get in touch with Adam, so he can show you 800-467-0737, 800-467-0737. That's how to reach him. Reach out and maybe have a sit down or a phone call, or it's best he likes in person, face to face. See if you guys vibe together, I guess you could call it.
8: Yeah, I do. Whether I'm a little bit old school, old fashioned, whatever it is, if it weren't for my wife and for my assistant, I would still have a paper calendar. I don't know what it is, but I don't know if it's just working with older clients, but I like handshakes. I like looking someone in the eyes and shaking their hand and going, is this going to be a good fit for both of us? Because, you know, I'm in a pretty good situation here, Jackie, where I've been doing this for almost 25 years. And I've got a really successful practice that I've built up. And so, you know, it's not like I'm starving for new clients. You know, if we don't get any new clients for the next year, guess what? We're still rocking and rolling.
11: Right. Life you're okay still with good. That.
8: But, you know, so it's not like I'm some of these newer advisors out there that are so starving and hungry for new clients that they'll do anything, that they'll say anything, that they'll put, you know, so I'm in a pretty unique spot where if it's not a good fit, it's not a good fit. And I met with a couple people last week where it just wasn't the right fit. Okay. And so, you know, it's that first meeting is kind of like going on that first date, you know, it's getting to know someone a little bit and what values do we share? Is it something that I can help them out? Do I see this working out long term? Because my clients don't leave me. You know, when they come on board here, it's extended family and they become part of the team here. And so it's not like people come here and then leave a week later or a year later. They're clients for life.
11: Isn't that nice? That's you're not bragging when you say that. It's just that it's not a, you know, easy come, easy go situation. You do become part of Adam's family. And again, his number is 800-467-0737, 800-467-0737. Now, this whole silliness of using TikTok as a financial advisor, financial institution or whatever, getting advice about your personal finances, am I the only one who thinks it's kind of silly? Because these are just 2 and 3 minute messages or whatever.
8: I know, Jackie, and there's been a massive trust shift. It's been happening over the last decade, and you got younger investors, especially they're more likely to trust someone speaking casually into an iPhone than someone sitting behind a mahogany desk in a suit. You know, but part of that comes from the financial crisis. Part of it comes from distrust of institutions, and part of it is simply accessibility. You know, people feel like creators are real and relatable, but just because someone feels authentic doesn't necessarily mean they're qualified. You know, social media personalities have become more trusted than financial professionals, and that's scary. Like, what are we doing?
11: That scares
8: here?
11: Me. Yeah.
8: But I think it's more for the younger generation, the kids that I'm not really working with. Again, I'm working with people that are right at retirement. And so they're not trusting their life savings with, you know, Instagram or TikTok or YouTube. It's, you know, they still want to come in and get a handshake and yes, and sit. I'm right here at my mahogany desk. And no, I do not have a suit on, but. You know, I've worn a suit for a long time, and now that I've had my own firm for the last 15 years, so it's a little bit more casual. But I get it.
11: It might be a running suit or a workout suit or something like that.
8: Yeah, Jackie. So I mean, I think you can tell, Jackie. I'm extremely passionate about educating people, about doing the right thing for them. I'm different. AJM Financial's different. I was born and raised here in Denver. I'm not just licensed here. This is my home. I was born here. I'm raised here, and I'm going to be here for a long time. 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
11: Gotta ask Adam this. All right, Adam, are algorithms rewarding confidence over competence when it comes to this subject matter?
8: Wow, Jackie, just coming out swinging here. I know. All right. Well, so I'd say that one of the problems with social media is that, you know, the algorithm doesn't measure accuracy. It measures engagement. So the people who speak with the most certainty often get pushed to the top. Even when the advice is oversimplistic or flat out wrong, nuance doesn't go, you know, viral nearly as well as these bold predictions or dramatic claims. So social media is creating a financial culture where sounding confident matters more than actually being correct. And so, yeah, you know, how many clicks do you get? How many likes do you get? And if something sounds really good and you shoot up the charts there and now you're the first person that they see, and yeah, you get a lot of that. You know, so I'm not a social media guy. I don't have Instagram and Facebook and all that. For my company, I've got a group that I work with that does a lot of marketing for me. You know, I got to stay up to date here. So we do. I mean, we have blogs and we have, articles that go out on Instagram and Facebook. It's not my personal account. It's not me doing it, but it's, you know, we give out a lot of good financial information. But I do notice that I'll see, you know, if I'm online doing something and I see, I just printed this article up. I want to talk to you about it. This CD right here. So okay. You're scrolling and you go, this CD is offering 9%. Okay.
11: How can that be?
8: Okay. So I'm like, all right, what's going on here? What are my clients looking at? You're online looking around and you get this. This CD is offering 9%. So you go in and look at it, and then it says plus 9 more, the top APYs of May 2026. And you go in and you look at it, and what it is, so first of all, it's banks or credit unions that you've never heard of, right? That, you know, it's okay. That's one. Two is they're going, well, for the first $1,000 that you deposit, you're going to get a 9% interest rate for the first 2 months. It's like, what the heck? What? So you can only put in $1,000. You can't go and take them 50 or 100 or a million, or you can give them $1,000 and you're going to get a 9% interest credited for 2 months, not 12. It's not 9%. But it's like, what are we doing here? What, you know, these advertisements, it's like, right. what are we doing? And so I get it. It's out there. It's everywhere. If you come across something that says you can get 9% returns in a CD, hey, let's take a look at it. And then you peel the onion back and you see, well, you can only do $1,000. You got to be a first time client. And really, you're going to be making a couple percent because they're only giving you the 9% spread out over 12 months, but they don't give you the whole 12 months. It's only for 2 months. So it's like, yeah. So I get it. And people look at that, and then, you know, you got people that probably jump on board and go,
11: right.
8: You know, then they're stuck there and their money's in some crappy institution. And yeah.
11: Online institution. I don't know about you, but I want to still have a brick and mortar conversation face to face if need be.
8: Yeah. Yeah. So I get it, you know, but it's the clicks and what's popular. And so you got to be careful who are you? Think about this, Jackie. Who are you working with? Why are you working with them? What is this money for? There's a cost to doing nothing. Those questions that I ask my clients, I mean, it's so easy when you go, what is this money for? Okay, this money is really earmarked for long-term care. Well, then let's build you a bucket that's going to leverage those dollars up and get you some tax-free income for long-term care. You know, this is for income in retirement. Well, then let's gear that for income in retirement. If it's so easy when you take a step back, you go, here's my buckets. I've got these mutual funds. I got this annuity. I got this bank account. And you pinpoint and go, what is this money for? Well, I'm not going to use it. I'm not going to use this money. It's going to go to my kids or my grandkids. Well, then let's do the right thing with it. Let's go and get a life insurance policy, leverage those dollars up, make it tax-free, and get your kids or your grandkids the most we can get them. You know, I was just on a big webinar last week with Ed Slott, and he's the big tax-free guy. I mean, he's right. Kind of the go-to tax-free expert, and everyone knows his name, Ed Slott. And his big thing is life insurance. You know, he talks about Roth IRAs, but life insurance and leveraging those dollars up, and everyone wants tax-free. And, you know, he spent a lot of time talking about, so we save, right? We're working and we've got this 401k we've built up over the years. And, you know, we were always taught that we were going to be in a lower tax bracket when we retire. So it's going to be a good plan. And now you get to retirement, taxes are higher than we thought they were going to be. But in your, is that all your money in your 401k? Is that all of your money?
11: No,
8: you got a silent partner, mm-hmm. the U.S. government, right? And they can change the rules on you.
11: Mm-hmm.
8: You don't know what you're going to owe them. You retire with $1 million. Guess what? That's not your million. And they can change the rules on how much they're going to take. And so if we know where taxes are right now, and they're pretty, you know, they're pretty dang low. Taxes aren't going up.

0: 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He could be your financial coach, you know, with these strategies to work to get you to and through your retirement. But what bad advice? Why does it spread so quickly on the internet? It's just like a gossip. You know, the internet's really kind of a gossip group, isn't
1: it? You talk about fear and greed. I mean, fear and greed have always sold in investing, fear and greed. But social media accelerates both. You know, you get a video saying, here's how to slowly build wealth over 30 years. Does that sound very exciting? No, it's probably going to get ignored. Well, this ETF could make you rich by next summer, get millions of views. And, you know, we've almost glamified financial planning and in entertainment. And are we watching the same emotional investing mistakes from, you know, the dot-com bubble or the new stock era just playing out, you know, faster now? You got to be careful. Those are the things that get rich overnight. The, you know, all put everything into gold or put everything into real estate or, you got to be a little bit careful of who you're listening to. And, you know, if it sounds too good to be true, usually it is.
0: That's what scares me. People are, I don't know, we're so hooked on the 8 second, you know, get my attention in 8 seconds. And so then I'll believe you if you can, you're charismatic enough and you can get my, if you can get my attention in 8 seconds. I used to work for a guy named Andy, and he used to say, if you don't get him in the first 8 seconds, Jackie, you don't get him. So we called him 8 second Andy. I don't know if he appreciated that or not.
1: Jack, you know, a lot of our listeners have called in saying, we feel like we're saving really well, but this market volatility is scaring us. And making sure that we have enough to last through retirement. I mean, it's scary right now. So, Jackie, I just want to say, the listeners out there, making sure that folks have an income plan that will last their entire life, it's what drives us. It's what we're good at. It's what we do day in and day out. So, again, I'm going to open up my calendar for the next 10 callers. 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In this analysis, you're going to get a fee report. A risk assessment. 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If you call right now, we'll also include our latest educational resource, 5 Keys to a Successful Retirement. This report is invaluable, and the knowledge inside could save you thousands in retirement.
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6: 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Okay. Squirrel. Has anybody seen Mr. Squirrel?
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12: 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Here's Manny Munoz.
13: I am Manny Munoz. Thank you for tuning into iHeartRadio's Communities. It is our weekly public affairs show where we try to bring you conversations that'll help you better understand important issues or maybe just some interesting topics. Either way, I do hope you'll stick around for the next half hour. And if you have any comments, questions, or suggestions, please feel free to reach out on Instagram. My handle is at IODManny. That's at IODManny. Now, let's get on with the show. In the U.S., someone dies from heart disease every 33 seconds. Men higher at risk, yet we are the ones that are less likely to go visit our doctors. Let's talk about it, get a little bit of clarity on this with Dr. Jane Wilcox. She's Associate Chief of Cardiology at Northwestern Medicine Cardiovascular Institute. Dr. Wilcox, I appreciate the time.
14: Well, thanks so much, Manny. It's a pleasure to be with you.
13: Explain to me why men are more likely than women to develop heart disease.
14: Both men and women are at high risk for cardiovascular disease. It is the number one killer of both men and women here in the U.S. and globally. However, men, reasons you mentioned earlier, maybe the reluctance to go see the doctor, but men have a bit of an earlier risk. Heart disease can present earlier than in women, and that's due to several factors, one of which might be the factor S, right? The stubbornness factor of kind of putting our head in the sand and avoiding symptoms, right? That's not always the case. So yeah. Men don't have the benefit of estrogen that women have through their fourth and fifth decade of life. Now, men don't have the hot flashes and everything else that goes along with menopause, but they do, they're at higher risk for atherosclerotic cardiovascular disease, that hardening of the arteries a little bit earlier than women.
13: As someone who's been married for 23 years, I always thought it was the women who were hard-headed, but obviously it is the men as well. I always say, if you can't trust your doctor, who can you trust? And there's a reason why men, I guess, are more at risk because they have that aversion to going and getting yearly checkups and things like that, don't they?
14: Sometimes that's the case, you know, but like you said, that's not always the case. Men also, I will say, you know, tend to carry weight a little bit differently than women. Mm-hmm. So men have this, they carry weight in their bellies and their abdomen, and that's called visceral fat. Mm-hmm. That type of fat that surrounds the organs can be particularly inflammatory, and that can increase the risk for cardiovascular disease.
13: Do genetics play an influence in a man's likelihood of developing heart disease or anybody's likelihood?
14: 100%. So there, you know, it's important to talk, especially, you know, Father's Day is coming up when families get together. It's important that families have these conversations to understand what sort of runs in the family, you know. Do we have grandmas and grandpas and aunts and uncles who have had stents, have had bypass surgery, have had high blood pressure or diabetes? All of those things have a genetic component in addition to a lifestyle component, but if those things run in your family, it's important to talk to your doctor about it because your risk is likely higher than an average risk.
13: And the frightening thing about it, high blood pressure is often called the silent killer, right? Because I think it's something like 30% of heart attacks, the first symptom is sudden death.
14: Yeah, so it's hypertension, high blood pressure is called the silent killer because you really can't feel high blood pressure. Mm-hmm. And that's why knowing your numbers, really, I encourage patients to know their numbers because knowledge is really power. And so that 120 over 80, the systolic or the top number should be 120. The bottom number should be 80. And anything higher than that, you really should understand why it's higher. Like, why do you have high blood pressure? And then, you know, talking with your doctor about ways to lower the blood pressure.
13: Does that change what your goal blood pressure is as we age?
14: It does. It does. In general, though, we are targeting this 120 over 80, definitely less than 130 over 80, even in older populations, because we know that high blood pressure over the life course is really what, like you said, brings out heart attack and stroke. And that's that major risk factor. Blood pressure can also really affect kidneys.
13: Kidneys.
14: Yeah.
13: Go ahead.
14: Yeah, yeah. I was going to say, it can really affect the kidneys. It's a reason that people end up with progressive kidney disease and end up needing to be on dialysis from years of untreated blood pressure. So it's definitely important number to know.
13: You mentioned know your numbers. That's obviously been part of a campaign, I would imagine, because I've heard about it. But that would require regular screenings, regular checkups, and not everybody goes for that yearly physical every year, do they?
14: No, it's something that if you're going to make a commitment to yourself this Father's Day, it's really go to that yearly physical, right? We take our cars in for the oil change and to rotate the tires, but we don't take ourselves in to check our numbers.
13: I have a few more minutes here with Dr. Jane Wilcox. That's an excellent assessment. She's Associate Chief of Cardiology at Northwestern Medicine's Cardiovascular Institute. I hope you don't mind if I get personal for a moment before we go back into some of the symptoms and signs and treatments and everything else. You cared for your dad through years of heart failure that influenced your career in medicine. Talk to me about that.
14: Yeah, thanks, Manny. I think, you know, like most dads on Father's Day, right, my dad was sort of my hero growing up. But then when I was in college, he was diagnosed. He was really, really sick with heart failure. He had acute heart failure, was actually listed for heart transplant for a short period of time, and then ended up actually getting better with medical therapy. And over the next 10 to 15 years, he had improved quality of life, and I finished my training, and now I direct the heart failure and transplant program here at Northwestern. And then he eventually, you know, got worse and ended up needing a heart pump, something called a left ventricular assist device. And that was placed in 2017, and my team here at Northwestern took care of him and got him 5 more years of life. And so it's really, he really has been a modern, almost a modern success story, and definitely my motivation for becoming a cardiologist.
13: That's awesome. That story brought a smile to my face. Obviously, lifestyle changes, diet, lack of exercise can all contribute to not only high blood pressure, but all sorts of other cardiovascular issues, I imagine, right?
14: That's right. That's right. We talk about like life's essential eights and knowing our numbers. And so, you know, when we get together on Father's Day, it's talking about our family risk, but then also, you know, talking about, are we exercising? Are we moving most days of the week, 30 minutes and sweating? Are we reducing the sugary intake that we're taking in, reducing our risk for diabetes, eating more fruit or eating more vegetables, leafy greens, these sort of anti-inflammatory foods, not smoking, and getting enough sleep? All of those things sound like, you know, sometimes really hard to achieve, but it really just takes sort of one step toward those things, you know.
13: I always like to mention knowledge is power. nm.org/heart is the website you could go to for more information. nm.org/heart. What role, you mentioned getting a good night's sleep, and that I think that's probably something not enough of us think about, not enough of us make an effort to do. What role does stress play in heart disease?
14: So stress is incredibly important in managing. We do know that high levels of stress can cause heart muscle damage over time. There's actually this there's this relatively rare finding of something called stress cardiomyopathy, where you have an acute stressor and the heart muscle can get acutely worse. Mm-hmm. And if you think about low levels of stress over the course of your lifetime, that actually can lead to high blood pressure, can lead to hardening of the arteries. And so managing stress with things like meditation or yoga or just a good night's sleep, in addition to exercise, are really, really important. And so that mind-body connection, all of those hormones are very important to keep in mind. And so you should be getting close, at least 7 hours of sleep a night, which sometimes seems hard to do, but that's really the goal for most adults.
13: What are the signs of heart disease that you think often get missed?
14: So, you know, I think we're pretty attuned to like, oh, the elephant's crushing my chest,
13: right,
14: pain down my left arm, that I need to go to the doctor for, or call 911. But it's really those subtle things. Like I tell patients and family members, really pay attention to what you're able to do, like your exercise capacity. So if you are getting what we call, you know, short of breath, like a little winded more than you used to going upstairs,
13: right,
14: that's not always the condition. We always think, oh, well, maybe we're getting a little bit older and it's just that's normal.
13: I'm just out of shape.
14: Breath. Yeah, that's not the case. So that needs to be, you need a diagnosis for that.
13: What screenings should men prioritize then, other than just knowing their numbers?
14: So, you know, I think going into your primary care physician or seeing a cardiologist, just to get that baseline risk assessment, because, you know, you may not know your entire family history. You may not know that there are other, what we call comorbid conditions, like prediabetes or diabetes, or other inflammatory conditions that could increase your risk for heart disease. So I think knowing your numbers and then having a shared decision-making conversation with your physician are things that you should prioritize this Father's Day.
13: We're focused on men, obviously, because I guess you established that we're the ones that have harder heads when it comes to going to get checked out. Are there different warning signs, though, seriously, between men and women and the development of heart disease?
14: So that's often, you know, sort of talked about, that men and women can present, you know, they present differently. I will say that that can be the case, but women can also just get regular, you know, sort of chest pain. And I see women who are like, oh, well, I have chest pain, but I know that women present differently, so that's probably not my heart. I'm like, oh, no, that's your heart.
13: Yeah, right. So it's in the same spot.
14: Symptoms, right?
13: Yeah.
14: It's in the same spot. And they also can have atypical symptoms. So a lot of times indigestion, right? So, oh, maybe I ate something bad. I'm having belly pain, or maybe this is my gallbladder. That actually can be a sneaky sign or symptom of an active heart attack in women. So that's something to keep in mind.
13: Obviously, the first thing you would do is try to change your diet, work, you know, exercise a little bit more, and try to lose weight, things like that. But it's really easy to treat things like high blood pressure with medicine these days, is it not?
14: It really is. And so I would say that it's not just one thing, right? When we, you know, nothing is ever that simple in life, right?
13: Yeah, unfortunately.
14: So it's a combination of life, right? It's unfortunately, yeah. So it's a combination of lifestyle changes. You know, every 5 to 10 pounds of weight loss can give you maybe close to 5-10 points of blood pressure. Mm. So weight loss comes into play, as well as reducing particularly the sodium in our diet. Mm-hmm. So shopping on the outside of the grocery store and avoiding foods that are high in salt. And then sometimes medication. And medication can be very well tolerated. You know, a lot of patients tell me I'd rather take this pill in addition to the lifestyle medications that I've made or lifestyle modifications that I've made in order to prevent heart attack, stroke, going on dialysis, all of those things. So it's often, you know, a multi-pronged approach.
13: Yeah, steak isn't the same without the salt, right? What are some heart-healthy foods that we might want to increase in our diet while decreasing maybe the ones that are higher in fat or not as good for us?
14: Yeah, that's a great question. So thinking about sort of the food, the pyramid, right, or our classical food pyramid, it's really, really focusing on whole grains and leafy green vegetables. You know, avoiding sodium, and then the saturated fats, the atherogenic fried foods, really avoiding those foods, and things like blueberries, fruits, and lean meats, salmon, chicken, avoid fried foods. You know, I think it's doable. It takes an adjustment.
13: Sure.
14: But those foods can be delicious as well, right?
13: How important is early detection, the impact of the prognosis for not only controlling heart disease, but not dying from it?
14: Yeah. So I think if you know your numbers and you can manage your risk there, in addition to the lifestyle changes and sometimes medication changes, we're finding that patients are living, you know, people are living so much longer and living so much better, right? Even if you have cardiovascular disease, you know, with the available treatments, we can, you know, really move the needle and have more health, you know, sort of our quality of life.
13: Last thing for you, let me ask the researcher in you, what recent advancements in cardiology or the treatment of high blood pressure, things like that, do you find promising for the future of heart health?
14: So I was, you know, as I reflect back on the, you know, sort of 20 years, what we used to do that was sort of think, you know, gosh, this is a really big novel thing that we're doing, this novel treatment, like open heart surgery. Mm-hmm. We now do non-invasively. We do with, you know, valve replacements that are done non-invasively, what we call percutaneously.
13: That's wild.
14: We do, it's just amazing the therapies that we have to offer that are sort of run-of-the-mill, regular, everyday therapies that used to be out of the box. So I think, especially when we think about prevention as well, we are really focused on, you know, getting those numbers early and getting on the therapies, if in addition to the lifestyle changes that I mentioned, you know, to help patients live longer. Well,
13: Father's Day is a great time to remind dads everywhere to know their numbers. nm.org/heart. is the website you could go to for more information, nm.org/heart. We've been speaking with Dr. Jane Wilcox, Associate Chief of Cardiology, Northwestern Medicine Cardiovascular Institute. Dr. Wilcox, I appreciate the time. Thanks so much for the information.
14: Thanks, Manny. It was a pleasure to be with you.
13: You're listening to iHeartRadio Communities, our weekly public affairs show. I am Manny Munoz. If you have any thoughts, comments, or questions, please feel free to reach out to me on Instagram. My handle is at IODManny. That's at IODManny. Raising a kid in this day and age is arguably the most difficult it has ever been, whether it's screen time or social media to online bullying. Even AI porn is leading to unhealthy sleep and body image issues, to depression, even suicide. Parenting is hard enough without everything else thrown in. Let's discuss how to navigate it all with Dr. Tiffany Munzer, the lead author of our digital ecosystem policy for the American Academy of Pediatrics. Dr. Munzer, Tiffany, thank you very much for the time.
0: Thank you so much for having me and for covering this topic. It's a delight to be here today.
13: Yeah, it feels like we've moved far beyond just worrying about screen time with our kids at this point. Is that right?
0: Absolutely. You really hit the nail on the head that we now live in a digital world that's more immersive. It's more pervasive, and it's designed to be commodifiable and encourage engagement for long periods of time. And so just thinking about screen time is not enough to really capture what's going on in our digital world, in our digital ecosystem.
13: So what is the bigger conversation that parents should not only be having with their kids, but should be considering right now? Because you can't keep them away from their screens or technology, but there do have to be some guardrails set up for each family.
0: Absolutely. Yeah, so there are a few things here. And I think one of the key issues is that there are a lot of engagement-based practices in the digital ecosystem, and it can create amplification of negative content. It can sometimes encourage prolonged play through algorithmic recommendations, autoplay, intermittent rewards, friend recommendations, and social quantification metrics. And so that feeling that you're describing, that it's really hard to navigate the digital world, it's because it's designed to keep us wanting to play longer. And yet there are child-centered designs that really center children's autonomy. It helps with, it can really create pro-social behavior, and it can help kids learn language and certain content when the actual design of digital media is centering children. And so there are decades of research that essentially find that high quality digital media can contribute to children's well-being in really positive ways, including their language development, social emotional development, and cognitive development. But it does require these guardrails to be in place to respect children's autonomy and to help with those transitions away from digital media.
13: That being said, the benefits of the technology and digital media are different than just taking a 2-year-old or a 7-year-old and plopping them in front of a screen with YouTube Kids all day long.
0: Absolutely, yes. And so one key aspect of the research is that parents and caregivers really matter in this equation. And for young kids especially, who are still need their parents and caregivers to help make meaning of what they're seeing. It really helps for caregivers to kind of co-view with their kids and help translate that content from the 2D screen into the 3D world. And so it's about starting early and having that interest in whatever your child is viewing and talking about it together. And having those moments can really build that relationship over time, so that when kids are more independent and older, and they might be encountering content online that they need help making sense of, they know that they can go to their trusted caregiver to help them understand it better, to help as a trusted person who can help them make meaning of that content.
13: What do you think is the biggest mistake that parents or caregivers make when they think about kids and screen time?
0: Oh, gosh, what a great question. I think a lot of it is really, there's right now, I think parents accept a lot of individual blame, and they shoulder a lot of individual responsibility in navigating this digital world. But as you alluded to, if the digital world were built to be more child-centered and family-friendly, including some guardrails like time boundaries that could be set, or things that were built into the system, like reminders to say, oh, you've spent already, you know, an hour on this content. What are some ways for you to transition off of it? You know, have you had a break to go to the bathroom? Have you checked in with your family recently? You know, there could be these like built-in stops, you know, instead of, for instance, instead of autoplay, there could be these intermittent breaks. Instead of having a lot of intermittent reinforcement, some of the design of content could really cater to occasional reinforcement when it really matters. So I think there's ways to build around to make this a little bit easier for families. And in conjunction with this, Apple just recently released a more child-centered plan to really create some of these build into their products, you know, time boundaries, and to help families around some of this guidance and to just facilitate that communication between caregivers and kids around some of the content of what they're viewing. So I think there's really creative ways to make this happen from a design standpoint.
13: Right. Yeah, I think that's the big deal, right, is the time that we're spending on screens, not just the kids, but quite frankly, the grown-ups as well. A few more minutes here with Dr. Tiffany Munzer, the lead author of the Digital Ecosystem Policy for the American Academy of Pediatrics. In my household, I've got young kids. We no electronics during the school week unless you're doing schoolwork, and then on weekends, we have some rules. But what is more important for a parent to focus on? How much time a child spends on their device or what they're actually doing while they're in front of that screen?
0: Yeah, it's both. It's both, right? So I think the amount of time, really, we want to make sure that kids have opportunities to do things like finish their homework, read some books together as a family, go outside, get the physical activity they need. And so when we think about time, we really are talking about what are the other important things in childhood that we need to preserve the time for? And then digital media can be a part of that equation, but we have to make sure it's not crowding out all of the other important things that kids need to do on a day-to-day. So that is important. Sometimes because of the way that devices are designed, it can prolong our use of them and make it harder to transition away. And so creating set times and boundaries of like when, like you mentioned in your family, you know, these are the times we might anticipate it. This is our plan. And talking together with your child to co-create that, you know, like, oh, it seems like after school, your brain really needs a break. So let's build in some time to give your brain a break by doing some reading together. And then while I'm making dinner, it seems like it might be a better time for you to be able to do some play, like watch a show while I'm cooking dinner in the background or something. And so creating that plan together. And then the content also really matters, like you mentioned. And so finding content that's not overly commercialized, because we know a lot of content now is user generated, but there are these underlying commercial motives that are really trying to either number one, sell and capture data, or number two, sell you a different product, you know? So finding content that's really not commercialized, that doesn't contain violent content or age inappropriate content. And that has a lot of pro-social themes, you know, themes of kindness and understanding other people's perspectives, and can have some learning or academic content attached to it also. And then I think parents and caregivers, they know their kids best. And they also have a good gut instinct about what content they would like their kids to see. And so kind of watching together for a little bit and reviewing that content for a couple minutes, that gut check of, does this make sense for my kid? Does this make sense for our family? Is this something that I would want them to watch? And being really choosy about that time that they're spending on digital media and making sure it's is not just entertaining, but it fulfills some sort of other aspect that the families,
13: right.
0: it really aligns to, with their values, essentially.
13: And then there comes the point where we transition from what kids are exposed to, children, if you will, are exposed to on their screens, to teenagers and social media and all of the issues that that could bring about, as I mentioned, in the open, whether it's some of what they're exposed to on social media or bullying or even AI porn that leads to all of these other issues, including suicide that we've seen sadly all too often.
0: Yeah, it's really, you know, unfortunately there is harmful content out there, and sometimes the algorithm shows kids some of this content that they might infer that that teen or child might have interest in. And so that really is an important area and regulatory approach in terms of content that we need to be more careful and cautious about for children and teens. And also, from a parent perspective and caregiver perspective, because that content is out there, having that open communication between teens and caregivers is really important. And so asking kids in a really curious, open-ended question, like, what is it that you like about it? What kind of content are you seeing? What do you think the algorithm is trying to show you? Mm-hmm. And trying to peel back like some of the underlying motives between what you're seeing on your feed and who's benefiting from it, you know, who the underlying content creators are or what the algorithm is doing, so that you can have those back and forth conversations, promote digital literacy, and to help interpret, you know, content that they could see that's scary or sexualized or overly commercialized. So really creating that open communication early and often is key.
13: Dr. Tiffany Munzer, lead author of the Digital Ecosystem Policy for the American Academy of Pediatrics. Really appreciate the time and the information. Thanks so much for speaking with us.
0: Thank you so much.
13: I am Manny Munoz. I appreciate you listening to iHeartRadio's Communities this week. As always, if you have any questions, comments, or suggestions, reach out to me on Instagram. My handle is at IODManny. That's at IODManny. And that'll do it for another edition of iHeartRadio's Communities. I'm Manny Munoz. Until next time.
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15: KOA News Time is 7 o'clock. I'm Sam Speck. President Trump is threatening to impose tolls on the Strait of Hormuz if an Iran deal doesn't happen in 60 days. Trump raised the possibility in a social media post this morning after Iran announced it was closing the vital waterway due to the ceasefire violations by the United States and Israel. The president said there will be no tolls during or after the ceasefire period unless imposed by the U.S. Vice President J.D. Vance has landed in Switzerland this morning for peace talks between the U.S. and Iran. A Commerce City family is lucky to be alive after a pickup truck plowed into their home. It happened on 54th Avenue, right near I-270, and Fox 31 spoke with a homeowner, Saul Loveno.
16: My little daughter is eating something, some lunch, and it's like 2 feet away by the truck, so it does almost pass over my daughter.
15: Scary situation. Thankfully, only one person in the home suffered minor injuries. Officers say the truck hit three other cars on the interstate before driving off into the home. The driver is being held on suspicion of several charges, including DUI. Crews quickly contained a grass fire that broke out Saturday northeast of the town Deckers. The Douglas County firefighting helicopter supported ground crews with water drops to help contain the fire to less than 5 acres. Today marks the official start of summer. Astronomers say the summer solstice began at 4:25 Eastern this morning when the Earth's axis made its northmost tilt towards the sun. This gives the sun a longer path to move across the northern sky. Today, the sun will rise at 5:32 Eastern and won't set until 8:32, making it the longest day of the year. Looks like your plans outdoors for the holiday weekend are safe. Fox 31 meteorologist Greg Perez says the chance of showers we see is more for the eastern plains. As for the Denver Metro,
17: sunny skies for our Father's Day, high temperatures nearing 90 degrees, light and variable winds becoming out of the north-northeast anywhere between 5 to 15 miles per hour.
15: Still a slim chance we see rain along the Front Range, but Perez says Monday has the better chance. In fact, 40% chance of moisture in the Denver Metro. And lastly, Rockies look to complete the sweep over Pittsburgh this afternoon after winning last night off an interference call. Pirates, Rockies game 3 from Coors Field. First pitch at 1:10. KOA's coverage begins at noon. Our next update at 7:30. 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
18: 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Doesn't look like there's any major stalls, delays or crashes on any of your Denver Metro highways right now. Also doesn't look like there's any major stalls, delays or crashes off-highway either. If you are heading to and from the airport right now, it does look like Peña Boulevard is wonderful and wide open both directions. And if you're heading to and from Boulder right now, it does look like the Boulder Turnpike is clean and green both directions as well. Fox 31 pinpoint weather. Isolated thunderstorms today with a high of 89, overnight low 57. Current temperature in Denver, 64 degrees. I'm Vic D on KOA 850 AM and 94.1 FM.
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29: 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They're the habits, assumptions, and moving pieces nobody notices until it's too late. 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Today's episode is about hidden risks and real resilience, the behavioral biases that quietly erode returns, using leverage without letting it take over, building an emergency fund that actually works, planning for once-in-a-lifetime expenses, and coordinating company stock and options after a liquidity event. If you've ever felt like your plan was solid until life got complicated, this one is worth your attention. Most people think bad investing comes from bad information. Often it comes from good people making the same emotional mistakes over and over. Today kicks off with this. How do I detect and avoid common behavioral biases that silently erode returns? If this is something you've struggled with, share your experience at trajanwealth.com/5QIQ. So let's talk about biases. How do they erode returns over the long term?
30: Well, if you get emotional in a volatile stock market and decide, oh, I have to sell. And then you don't know when to get back into the market.
31: Yeah, because I mean, you know, yes, it can feel good to sell and say, oh, I'm saving myself. But you better know when to get back in.
30: And most people
31: And that's
30: don't.
31: The part that most people fail at. You're absolutely right.
30: Timing the market. You can't
31: time
30: do it.
31: You know, it's yeah. time in the market.
30: Yeah.
31: And knowing that, okay, finding that level of risk. Mm-hmm. That you are comfortable with knowing that, can I handle this
30: mm-hmm.
31: or can I handle this?
29: over the course of my career, I've traded and invested billions of dollars across asset classes, and I have access to all the information in real time at my fingertips through my Bloomberg terminal.
31: Right.
29: I also have access to strategists and economists, and I read all this stuff. And so, you know, for me, it's like, I have to be aware that, yes, I'm a professional. Yes, I've been doing this for 26 years, but at the same time, I have blind spots. And so for me, a long time ago, I'm talking, this is probably 20 years ago, I made the decision that, for my personal account, I set it up very similar to how we set up our clients' accounts. Mm-hmm. I use low cost ETFs. I don't trade individual stocks. I don't trade individual bonds or options or anything. I have the understanding and the knowledge to do it. But at the same time, I wanted my focus to be on our clients and their returns. And for me, it's like just putting it almost on autopilot in a lot of ways, because you can start to think, oh, I see patterns, or or this is the recent experience that we've had for the Mag 7 as an example. And it's like, well, yes, that has happened, but will it continue to happen in the future? And the truth is, we don't know.
31: Mm-hmm. Right.
30: Or how about this scenario? Because, and for the people who are just joining us, this is David's second time with us, and he is not an advisor. So what you do on the investment side is not what we do on our side of the fence, right?
31: Right.
30: So we talk to people about where they want to be, and, you know, we choose
31: in the
30: clients, right? So one of the scenarios that has happened numerous times over the years, because, you know, we've been in this for more than 20 years, are the people who don't think they need an advisor because they know more. How are you going to help me?
31: I mean, like doctors and attorneys and things
30: right,
31: like that.
30: Right. Yeah. Mm-hmm. Yeah. To name a few. And then eventually they come in because they destroyed their retirement. They destroyed their accounts by being overly confident. I know, you know, I can do this. You guys can do it. I can do it. Right. I have all the information at my fingertips. And then next thing you know, they're coming in. Okay. I blew it all up. I didn't know what I was doing, and I admit it.
29: That's right. And that can happen. And on the loss aversion side, you know, when I think about that, you know, it's the market has volatility.
31: Right.
29: We've been spoiled in this country because over the last 15 years, generally speaking, I know we had a little bit of a hiccup in 2022, but generally speaking, the market has gone up.
30: Mm-hmm.
29: But I cut my teeth in this business on the dot-com bust and then the global financial crisis.
30: Mm-hmm.
29: And so I experienced those market sell-offs, those big dramatic, you know, sell-offs early in my career. And one of the keys that we continue to talk to our clients about is to be patient, think long-term, stay invested. Because when we do experience market volatility, and I'll give you, for example, I was in New York having lunch with one of our colleagues who's also an investment manager. And this was right after the election and the market had sold off pretty dramatically. Well, there was one day, and Matt and I were at dinner or at lunch, and he looked up at CNBC and he said, the Dow's up 3,000 points that day.
30: Mm-hmm.
29: And so you have those dramatic swings. And if you sell at the top, or yeah, sell at the bottom and try to invest at the top, I mean, that's going to quietly erode your returns. One of the things I often think about is when volatility increases, that's the time to start investing or to continue dollar cost averaging. And it's counterintuitive, because that typically means that there's a market sell-off, but that's actually the time to step in and buy more.
31: Yep. Volatility creates
29: speaking.
31: Volatility creates opportunity.
30: But inherently, we're already doing dollar cost averaging in our employer sponsored plans.
31: True.
30: Right? You're already doing it, whether you know what it is or not. You're just investing systematically no matter where the market's at. And the highs and the lows, but over time, just because you've invested, you will get those compounding returns over time.
29: That's right.
30: Yeah. So one thing I like to say to my clients, you know, when they come in and talk to us, sometimes people have it in their head that we need all of their money. We need to manage all of your money. Otherwise, we're not going to have a relationship. And
31: that's very true. We need all of their money.
30: No, we don't.
29: We would like to have your money. But
30: so this is what I say. Maybe that's why I have more clients than you. So this is what I say is, no, I don't need all of your money, but why don't you let us take care of your lifestyle money? And whatever it is that you want to have on the side, because you want us to continue to trade and do things, you go do that. Let us manage your lifestyle.
31: If they want to do that.
30: Because if they want to, I'm not going to tell you no, right? I'll talk to you about it. We'll talk about the pros and cons of what it is you want to invest in, but we can help take that emotion off the table for you.
29: That's right.
30: You need to trust us to do what we do best. And since that's not what your job is, you can't trust yourself to do.
29: So be comfortable with both the upside as well as the downside.
31: Mm-hmm. Right.
30: Diversify. Create checklists for yourself.
31: Yep. Find a level of risk that's comfortable for you.
30: And long-term investing.
29: That's right. 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
29: 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So that's leverage is another word for borrowing.
31: Right.
29: So let's talk about debt financing, borrowing, leverage,
31: margin.
29: Mm-hmm. How does that impact returns, and when is it safe and responsible to use it?
31: Sure. So, I mean, if you think about it, so what's the number one use of leverage or borrowing? Mortgage.
30: That's
31: number one for most people for real estate. So you're buying a stable asset that you're not really worried about it dramatically going down. Let's exclude 2007 to 2010. Mm-hmm.
30: The financial crisis.
31: You know, and knowing that for most people, yeah, they can't afford to put down $400,000. Because if you're saving that $400,000, you may never get to that point compared to, hey, I've got my 20% saved down now. I'm going to borrow $320,000. I'm going to put down 80. At least I'm into a home now. Now, if you can make extra payments along the way to decrease your principal balance over time, then fantastic. But also on the interest rate. I have a lot of clients that come in and say, yeah, I've got a mortgage $200,000 at 2.5%. And I tell them flat out, do not ever pay that off, because the ability to lose that interest rate, but more importantly, you've now lost that liquidity. You can't have that liquidity back.
29: And when you think about borrowing money and investing, whether it's real estate or the equity markets, really it's the question you have to ask yourself is, one, can I afford this debt service even if things don't go right?
30: Mm-hmm.
29: And things don't always go right, which
30: can you afford the margin call?
29: Can you afford the margin call? And so if you're investing in a cash flow producing property and you can make that debt service payment without those cash flows coming in, without that rental income,
30: mm-hmm.
29: then it may be okay. But what we also see in going back to margin is we've had these
2: outsized equity returns of the last several years.
31: Right.
2: Well, many investors think, well, if I can borrow on margin and invest more,
31: it'll amplify my returns.
2: But leverage can also work against you in that scenario, mm-hmm. because if the market doesn't move the way you think it's going to move, then it can amplify your losses.
31: Yep.
2: So you have to be very, very cautious with margin and borrowing, just in general.
31: Mm-hmm. Right. Especially, yeah.
30: Yeah. Especially margins generally correlated with the stock market.
31: Right. I mean, if you're going to do margin, right. if it's a short-term need, like a bridge loan, something like that, okay, I get that. Or, hey, I'm going to take advantage of it. But, you know, being on it long-term is really hard to get right. Because to your point, that if the market turns down, you know, like we just had in March, then, yep, that 9% turn, and if you've got 50% margin, that means that return, I mean, that negative impact is going to feel like 18%. Because you have now portfolio that's twice as big as that you would have with just the pure cash.
30: Or what is the bridge loan for? So remember right. all the people are flipping houses?
31: Yep.
30: And you get a little bridge loan for flipping the house, and then suddenly the real estate market falls out. You're in the middle of trying to flip a house.
2: That's right.
30: Once again, you can get caught with your pants down.
31: Or extreme, like, hard money loans.
30: Yeah.
2: Yeah, that's right. That's right. So I would just be cautious and just remember that leverage can amplify the upside, but it can amplify the downside as well. Yeah. Well, that was a great discussion on leverage and margin. So now for a planning question. Every family needs, but too few actually prepare for. How do I design an emergency fund that balances liquidity, returns, and inflation risks? That's a big one. The emergency fund is a big one.
31: Yeah, emergency fund's got to be liquid. I mean, hands down, number one. So that's, I think, that the biggest challenge I see for most people with their emergency funds is that they think that it has to sit like in a checking account.
30: No.
31: No, it doesn't. You know, liquidity can mean different things, but, you know, even if you invest it, say, like in a money market or an ETF or a mutual fund, you're going to have the availability to have those funds back into your bank account, typically within 2, maybe 3 days max.
30: Mm-hmm.
31: So as long as you haven't gotten kidnapped by the cartel, you're probably going to be okay.
30: Because you didn't have a trust.
31: Yeah,
2: and you had trust. Too much margin with them.
31: Or yes, exactly. All those things, and you were buying drugs and then amplifying to do that. As long as you're avoiding those things, but you know, and that's the biggest thing. It's like, yeah, I've got $80,000 in my checking account. Okay, you know, you have these options. Mm-hmm. You know, if you know that you're going to be using it the next 2 years, yeah, there's no reason to be investing that in the stock market.
30: Right. Just hands down. Maybe just keep 1 to 2 months worth of expenses liquid in a checking account.
31: Right.
30: Right. Just 1 to 2. And then the additional funds that you've saved, you can go to a high yield savings account. I know it feels counterintuitive right now. What I do with my clients, I'll go online. There's websites you can Google for, you know, high yield savings account. I personally like to use Nerd Wallet.
31: Mm-hmm.
30: And Nerd Wallet is going to bring up these companies that are non brick and mortar. That's why they can give you a little bit higher interest rates. Just make sure FDIC insured or right. a company that you recognize them, like Ally Banks there. You've got Amex, American Express.
31: Do we cheat them in hell?
30: That's right. And maybe put some of that money over there. I've seen some pushing 4%.
2: So is it generally like call it three months in a cash or cash like savings account, and then beyond that maybe a money market for that 6 months out to 1 year?
30: I'd say 1 to 2 months.
31: 1 to 2 months, yeah. I think. And then, yeah. then the rest, because like I said, even if it's a money market, you know, or some type of like, you know, short-term bond fund ETFs and like that, it's still gonna be readily available in a couple of days.
2: Mm-hmm.
31: You know what I mean? Most bills that you might have are not gonna be, you know, instantaneous, where it's gotta be right then and there. Say let me pay it. Or like I said, if you want to, you know, we talked about leverage. If you want to leverage credit card, that gets you points. And as long as you're diligent and disciplined to paying off that credit card every single month, then those points can give you an added benefit for using it.
30: Well, the one thing you have to be careful about, though, is we just mentioned maybe putting it into an ETF, a short-term yield. You know, look at a 22. Look what happened in 22.
31: Right. Something that's got very short-term down, maturity, duration, things like that.
30: But still, when interest rates go up, and we're talking the interest rates on our borrowing power, the interest rates that we earn money on go down. And even if you were in SHY or one of the, you know, short-term yield ETFs. Bond funds, yep. ETFs, then you would have been very sad that you saw some of your money that you thought was there for emergencies lost money.
2: Yeah, that's right. And even if we think about the Federal Reserve, when they raise and lower rates, one of the things that most people don't understand is that the Federal Reserve, when they change rates, they're only changing the overnight rate.
31: Right.
2: And so what we saw in 2022 when the Fed was raising rates, if you were invested in an ultra short money market type instrument, your yield would have adjusted upwards with a slight lag, right? A slight delay.
31: Right.
2: But if you were longer term,
31: oof.
2: if you were that 5 year or 10 year, then your return, your principal was very volatile and you experienced some principal decline. So that's why I think for that 1 to 2 month emergency fund, checking, savings, high yield savings, money market accounts are probably the most appropriate. After the break, we'll cover major expenses that can show up at the worst possible time and how to protect yourself when the money event is tied to your career. If you're planning for a big expense or a big payout, send it in at Trade.

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2: 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I'm David Bush with Marty and Corbett. 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
3: Mm-hmm. I'm in the middle of one. My daughter's getting married in October of 2027.
2: Congratulations.
4: Ooh, thank you. At least you got some time.
3: No, my gosh. And so I don't say I'm planning for a wedding. What I'm planning for, I'm paying for, is a marriage. And
4: you don't have to.
3: I don't have to, but I believe in them. So first of all, if you're going to like go, you know, I don't want to get off on a tangent, but planning for a huge expense like a wedding,
4: right?
3: Make sure that you believe in the people that are getting married before you're willing to put down a chunk of change.
4: Yes, that's a given.
3: Okay, because if you don't believe in that, then let's go to Vegas. But I believe in,
4: or just put on the courthouse.
3: I believe in this wedding with right. this marriage with my daughter and my future son-in-law. This is something that I have to truly. But
4: would you rather blow $50,000 on a wedding compared to, hey, you know what? Spend $5,000. I'll give you $45,000 down towards a house.
3: We've had the conversation. We've had that conversation. And the jobs that those two, their career paths, they'll have that down payment. They really, really want to have the most special moment possible.
4: They've watched.
3: I'm trying to choose my words.
4: They've watched too much TV.
3: I have too.
4: Let's ask you, David. How long have you been married for?
2: 26 years in July.
4: How many times have you looked at your wedding photos in those 26 years? Twice?
2: Just a handful that I can recall.
3: Right. What about your wife?
2: I don't know.
3: Mm-hmm.
2: I don't know.
4: Yeah. I'll bet she's probably about one and the same.
2: Yeah, probably.
4: So my point being is that, yes, the event of a wedding is mm-hmm. awesome. But the ability to really know that, okay, having that money towards a house, which, yes, they might be the right career path.
3: Mm-hmm.
4: Maybe I'm a little bit jaded because I got divorced about 2 years ago.
3: You did.
4: So the ability to know that, because I was thinking about that same question for me. And same thing. I was married for 22 years. We probably looked at those wedding photos maybe, like you, maybe twice after the initial 6 months.
3: Anyway, so that's one. So you just, you know, you have to plan for these events, right? So those are events you can plan for. How about the unforeseen events, right? You can't plan for your air conditioner going out.
4: Healthcare stuff, things like that.
3: Healthcare, you can plan for healthcare. You can get insure yourself.
4: Well, yeah, you can, but you're still going to have to get max out of pocket, things like that. So
2: elder care, I mean, you know, things happen, mm-hmm. especially as our parents and grandparents mm-hmm. age.
4: Well, the problem, that's not a one-time event, though. It starts off, but then if it is elder care, okay, now I've got a monthly payment to pay for my dad in a long-term care facility. So that's even harder to plan for. It's like, hey, yep, I need $20,000 for this just in case. Well, no, it's $5,000 a month.
3: You can insure for that too. Years. You just have to understand which ones you need to purchase.
2: So I think the key is, you know, start planning today. Just think about it and start planning today and don't use debt. Don't wait till the last minute to start planning. Don't use debt if you can avoid it. Now to our final question today. What's the best way to coordinate company stock options, tax

0: timing and diversification after a liquidity event. So you work for a company.
1: Yep.
0: 20, 30 years, and part of your compensation is in company stock or restricted shares, RSUs, and you're getting close to retirement. How do you think about diversifying or managing that large position in that company stock?
1: You never want a single stock to have 25% or more of your entire net worth. You're just taking on too much risk, especially if you're working for the company on top of that. So if you're working for them and you've got RSUs that are coming up, you know, typically RSUs are going to automatically invest on that part. In fact, I just brought on a client who worked for Carvana, and he has stock options, and he doesn't even have a choice. Every single month, they vest and exercise. So he doesn't have a choice to
2: on an RSU?
1: On options compared to RSUs. But, I mean, there is no choice. It is like every single month they exercise and sell on those things and give it to him. So he has no choice compared to, hey, I'm going to hold some of these because maybe it's lower now. You know, he's got no options.
2: So typically when you are granted your RSUs, your ISOs, you know when they're going to be vesting.
1: Right.
2: Right. You know when the exercise dates come up.
1: 4 to 5 year schedule.
0: And make sure you stay diversified. The other thing, the other point that I'll make is when you are, if you work for a company and let's say you're considered a company insider.
1: Right.
0: There's only a window, even if you have RSUs and they've converted to stock, there's a certain window that's available to you to sell that company stock.
2: Right.
0: As long as you're not, as long as you don't have material non-public information, you can generally sell it.
2: Mm-hmm. So remember, RSUs are taxed at the time of sale.
1: At the time of exercise.
2: At the time of exercise, right? So again, consult your professional.
1: Yep, exactly.
2: There's stuff that you don't even know about that's out there.
0: Well, that was a great discussion. 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
5: KOA News Time is 7:30. I'm Sam Spack. And a happy Father's Day to all. Looking outside, it's a bit hazy as wildfire smoke from surrounding states has made it to the Front Range, making air quality a concern for those with higher risk. However, overall, your Father's Day includes outdoor activities. The weather should work with you. The high is around 90 degrees today. Just a slight chance for isolated showers, more likely after 3 p.m. Likely severe storms will stay out on the eastern plains today. The Denver City Council is holding a public hearing on Monday to consider making the home of Wellington and Wilma Webb a historical landmark.
6: Mayor Mike Johnson is firmly behind this, saying the Webbs are more than deserving of this honor and hopes the designation will help a new generation of Denverites understand their story. The home sits at 2329 North Gaylord Street in the Whittier neighborhood. The Webbs purchased the home in 1971, and it became an epicenter of political planning and civic leadership as both Wellington and Wilma continued their journey through the state legislature and the mayor's office. Rob Dawson, KOA.
5: Our next update's at 8 o'clock. I'm Sam Speck here on KOA.
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8: Doesn't look like there's any major stalls, delays, or crashes on any of your Denver Metro highways right now. Also doesn't look like there's any major stalls, delays, or crashes off-highway either. If you are heading to and from the airport right now, it does look like Peña Boulevard is wonderful and wide open both directions. And if you're heading to and from Boulder right now, it does look like the Boulder Turnpike is clean and green both directions as well. Fox 31 pinpoint weather, isolated thunderstorms today with a high of 89, overnight low 57. Current temperature in Denver, 64 degrees. I'm Vic D on KOA 850 AM and 94.1 FM.
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2: Before we get going, I want to welcome David Bush to our panel. We wore Jeff Jr. out. He had enough of the two of us.
1: Got tired.
2: Of Corbett and me. David, welcome. We're glad to have you here. We all work very closely together. At some point, I would love for you to be able to share your pedigree, your background, your history, everything that you have accomplished in your career. And we're just really, truly blessed to have you. So welcome.
0: Well, thank you so much. I'm happy to join you, and I appreciate the opportunity. I mean, this is fantastic.
1: We're glad you're here.
2: Yeah. And some of the stories you get to tell us that we can't share with anybody, it'll be in a book. Amazing.
1: Another time.
2: Amazing.
0: Another time.
2: Yeah.
0: Well, thank you for having me. And let's get started. So some investments promise access to what you can't get in a regular account, but that doesn't mean that they're right for everyone. This episode's question, what are the advantages of investing in private markets and what should I be cautious about?
1: Mm. I mean, great question. I mean, private markets, the ability to have something that's not correlated to the regular stock market, something that's going to have, what they call the illiquidity premium, where yes, it's not a liquid vehicle, but you're going to have higher returns over the long term. And a lot of times they're going to be more tax efficient, especially in the beginning, because you're going to be getting the return of principal back, which is tax free. And then all the gains that come after that are all going to be long term. So for a lot of people, they really have not been exposed to private investments and private.
2: So let's explain to what they are.
1: Right.
2: So when you hear private credit, hedge funds, venture capital, those are considered the private market. So these are not publicly traded companies.
1: Right.
2: Sometimes they're not even companies, right? You can invest in animals if you wanted to.
1: Or bourbon.
2: We like to invest in bourbon.
1: Yes.
2: Usually in our livers are investing in that. But,
1: De-investing.
2: So, right. So when we're talking about those types of markets, right. Think of, if you ever watch Shark Tank, those are companies that are not publicly traded and those people are looking for an influx of capital. So potentially we could be investing in companies like that.
1: Right.
2: But we also have an intermediary. So another company that is going to be making these offerings.
1: Right.
2: Now, what you touched on, the benefits of it, right? We're not correlated to the stock market. Doesn't matter what the stock market's doing. If we're investing in infrastructure, which we have an infrastructure offering through Overlay Capital, then, now we're tied to the energy grid, something of that nature.
1: More income focused.
2: So now that investment that you put your money into is illiquid. It's not like you can go for a normal stock. Hey, I've had an emergency. Right. I need to get money out. It's not going to happen. Right. Very rarely are there liquidity events, sometimes quarterly, sometimes
1: right.
2: never.
0: Yeah. And I think that's the key is that this is capital that investors can set aside for an extended period of time.
1: Right.
0: And normally private equity funds are 7 to 10 years in length. And to Corbett, to your point with the illiquidity premium, investors should be receiving higher returns based on that illiquidity.
1: Mm-hmm. They better be.
0: And that's exactly right. And the uncorrelated nature of it makes it a powerful tool for diversification. The one thing that I caution investors on when I think about private equity and private credit is due diligence is the key.
1: Oh.
0: And so you have to have the due diligence not just on the private equity fund itself and the general partners, but also on the specific project or investments.
1: Mm-hmm. Right.
0: And that's really where we come in, is because we have that process where we're analyzing everything, you know, whether it's the general partners, their history, the specific investment,
1: track record, all of
0: their track record, all of those things.
2: Well, you need to touch on, you have to be an accredited investor first, right?
0: Yes, that's
2: And so you have to fall into a certain range of investable assets.
1: Income,
2: all of those.
0: Exactly. And we've done all the due diligence ahead of time. And we, in a lot of cases, we've even negotiated management fees.
2: Mm-hmm.
0: So the typical private equity fund structure is a 2% annualized fee plus 20% of the profits at the end of the life of the fund. But in our case, we've negotiated those management fees with the general partners to offer our clients a potentially better opportunity in that space. So
2: So some of the risks, not just the liquidity risk, if you have not researched the managers, because there can be a huge difference in performance or you know, what the returns have been.
1: Oh, absolutely.
2: In the top and bottom quartiles, right? There can be a huge difference. So that kind of risk is on the table as well. Also, it's not as transparent. So when you're working with a fiduciary, you have transparency. These guys have a different set of rules of reporting. Is that
1: right?
2: Is that correct?
0: Yeah, typically, you know, the underlying companies or projects are valued on a quarterly basis. And those updates are provided in tax documents are provided once a year to investors.
1: Mm-hmm. Yep.
0: And so you're right. There is a little bit of a opaque nature of them, but that's what where we shine is we go in and do the due diligence.
2: Yep.
0: We have a seat at the table. We're making sure that we understand the project and the companies that we're investing in. Well, that was a great discussion on private equity and private credit and investments and opportunities there. So up next, what happens when your goals themselves change over time? If your life has shifted, let us know at TrajanWealth.com/5QIQ.
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0: 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I'm David Bush with Marty Bryant and Corbett LeDuc. One of the biggest things people discover as they get older is that their values evolve. Our next listener asks, how do I build a financial plan that adapts when my values or life goals change? If you've ever looked at your plan and thought, that doesn't quite fit anymore, send us your story at TrajanWealth.com/5QIQ. So let's discuss, you know, over time, your financial goals may change and it may be due to marriage, divorce, death of a spouse, children that are growing up and leaving for college, retirement. I mean, there's all kinds of life events.
1: Yep.
0: So how do we allow our financial plan to adapt to each one of those different events?
1: Well, I think, yes, when you do the plan in the very beginning, you have to know that, yes, it is going to be a living, breathing document. It's going to change as you change. So the ability to know that, yeah, hey, at 50, my life is going to look different at 65. And then from 65, your life's going to look different at 75. You know, you got your go-go years, the so-go years, and then the no-go years. You know, because there's a big difference between 65 and 75 on, you know, putting your bag on the overhead and things like that. And the ability to, you know, I tell my clients all the time, when you retire, spend the money, travel, do all the things that you can now. Because you don't want to be like, oh, I'm going to wait, and then something happens. Because tomorrow's not guaranteed.
2: But planning for all of that, you know, as you said, it's going to be living and breathing. The first thing you need to do is make sure that you are working with somebody who can carry you through all of those stages of life.
1: Right.
2: And adapt. So, you know, obviously, I'm going to talk about Trajan here. That's what we do. It doesn't matter how old you are when you come in. You know, you got $25,000 or $25 million. Your needs are going to be a little bit different.
1: You still have to have a plan.
2: But you still have to have a plan. At the end of the day, we have to know that you can afford to spend your money, or do you have to work a little bit longer?
0: Yeah, and I think about stages of life. That's how I kind of visualize this is, you know, when you're in your 20s and 30s and you're first starting your career, the goal is really just saving, right? You got to save for your emergency fund, your retirement. Even though it's difficult to think about, you know, 30 or 40 years from then, It flies by. Life flies by so quickly.
1: It does.
0: And so you have that moment in time where you can start, you know, investing early. You get the power of compounding over time.
1: Huge.
0: You get a will set up. You know, maybe it's you're saving to buy a house. You have your emergency fund.
1: Power of attorney, just in case something happens to you.
2: Trust.
0: Power of attorney, trust. Yeah. And then as you move forward in time, like in your 40s and 50s, well, now all of a sudden you're shifting your goals, right? You're thinking, oh my gosh, I've got to retire at some point. Am I there? Do I have to catch up? Is my retirement going to be safe? And then as you get into 60s and 70s, you're thinking about long-term care and healthcare and so on. Yeah. But the key is to keep it adaptable and to work with a firm like Trajan Wealth that has that family office environment where we can take care of not just your wealth management, but also your trust and estate and the planning documents there, your tax planning and preparation. Yeah. Mm-hmm. And so everything under one house is super beneficial for our clients.
2: Right.
1: One call to help you.
0: Well, that's a great discussion. So let's talk about one of the biggest surprises in retirement, which is the real cost of care.
1: Oof.
0: Our listener at home asks, how do I estimate the health care and long-term care costs I'll actually face in retirement? If you've ever guessed at that number and felt uneasy, you're not alone. So how do we think about retirement or long-term care and health care during retirement?
1: Mm-hmm. I mean, long-term care, you know, I'm not a real big advocate of long-term care policies. Just because, you know, a lot of times you may pay for it for a long time and never really get to utilize it, you know?
2: Well, then I think you need to do a little more research on long-term care policies, Corbett, because they have hybrid policies out there. That is 100% somebody will get a benefit out of that policy.
1: True.
2: Traditional long-term care policies don't do that. It's use it or lose it.
1: Right.
2: Right?
1: Very true.
2: But the hybrid policies, they can have a second to die benefit. There could be a benefit that carries over to your spouse. Or it also has a life insurance component to it so that there is a payout at the end for somebody.
1: Very true. Good point.
2: Yeah.
0: What about healthcare costs? You know, paying for health insurance.
2: Yeah. Well, and you started to talk on this. I don't know. I mean, you know, we've been in industry for 20 plus years pushing 25 years or more. And what I'm seeing as a trend more and more these days are people coming in, they're in their early 50s or, you know, mid 50s, and they think, okay, I want to retire before I'm 60.
1: Right.
2: My goal is to retire at 55. And this is something they don't take into account is if you're going to retire early, how are you going to cover your healthcare expenses?
1: I can feel that gap. I tell most people, look, just if it's going to be you and the wife both retired at the same time before 65, you better account for at least $1,200 a month.
2: Yeah, if not more.
1: Yeah.
2: And you can do calculations. You can find out, you know, if you're going to have a COBRA benefit.
1: COBRA is only good for a maximum of 18 months.
2: Right. But that's still something there that you can base a calculation on. So you can do those calculations.
1: Oh,
2: How much is my Medicare benefit going to cost me when I hit 65?
1: Right.
2: what are those offsets going to be?
1: Well, especially if you, then once you start to get older, nice job on silencing.
2: I'd rather silence you sometimes.
1: Yes.
2: I know.
1: At age 73, and then you've done too good a job of saving, you know, now we start talking about Irma.
2: Right.
1: And how much that's going to really cost you. And if you haven't taken into account for that, it can get pricey.
12: Can you explain Irma?
1: Basically, if your income is too high, they're going to jack up your Medicare premiums.
2: Just on your Medicare. They reset it. They do a look back for 2 years. They'll do a 2-year look back. So the people who are getting ready to retire, or they're going to start their Medicare benefit at 65, you're still working at 63 and you're in some of your highest, you know, earning years at 63.
12: Yeah.
2: Look out. Guess who's there? They're going to stick it to you.
12: Yep.
2: Yeah.
12: So I think, you know, just to kind of wrap it up, I mean, there are tools out there that are available that
1: right.
12: you can estimate the cost of health insurance and long-term care in retirement. But I think the key is, and specifically with long-term care, is that hybrid policy that you were discussing, which has more benefits that can be useful for a person's life, but also for their beneficiaries. After the break, we'll shift from the cost of care to the question of home ownership. And then we'll dig into a listener's Social Security timing decision. If you're comparing housing choices or retirement income strategies, send your question to trajanwealth.com/5QIQ.
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0: 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When's the right time to buy a home versus rent?
1: Early.
2: Well, not necessarily. Let's take some things into consideration. If you're planning on moving,
1: well, true.
2: Within 3 to 7 years, home ownership might not be the right thing for you right now.
1: If it's closer to 7 years, then I'd say it's worth buying.
2: Okay.
1: 3 years, probably not.
2: Yeah.
1: You know?
2: Yeah. Or if you're in a job that might be transitory, don't buy. You know, relocating, having that ability to relocate might be beneficial for the company that you're working for.
1: Right.
2: Right.
12: And when we think about the true cost of home ownership, right, it's not just about the principal and interest payments, but it's also your taxes,
1: yep.
12: HOA fees, repairs.
2: Right.
12: I mean, living here in Arizona, I'm out in my yard almost on a weekly basis repairing sprinkler systems because just the sun here just rots through, you know, those sprinkler systems. So you have to think about the time and energy and cost of that upkeep.
1: Right.
12: But ultimately, I think you're right. I think it's the flexibility and the timing. Mm-hmm.
2: Interest rates
12: are a big mover.
2: Right. So as long as you are not going to be depleting too much of your liquidity, your cash resources you've saved up. So you're saving for a down payment, but if that takes all of your liquid cash, probably that's not a good time. Right. And you know, right now interest rates are really high. For the people who could afford, when interest rates started going up, one of the things that I was saying to my clients was date the rate. Buy the house now that you really want. And then when interest rates fall, come down, then maybe consider doing a refi at that point.
1: Right. So doing some type of like ARM adjustable rate for a 3 to 5 year period.
2: Yeah. Right.
12: And I think that we as a society, we got spoiled with low interest rates.
1: We did. Totally.
12: Because sure
1: did.
12: The question is a matter of if and when.
2: Yeah. This is your wheelhouse that we're talking about now. When.
12: Oh, yes. Yeah. Yes. I love rates.
1: Because we're not getting back down to 2.5% mortgage rates.
12: Not anytime soon. And what people should know about interest rates is that when we think about interest rates, there's a couple of components. One is when you look out across the curve, you want to be compensated for the term that you're taking, the duration, but you also need to be compensated for the inflation factor. And so the 30-year mortgage rate is typically tied to the 7 to 10 year treasury rate. And so when we think about what would be the catalyst for rates to come down, it's inflation has to come down. And that's the only driver. And so, but inflation's been running hot for the last several years. So we're still in that wait and see. But I love the idea of if there's a home that you want to be in, remember that you can always refinance. Now there is a cost for refinancing, but you're exactly right. We'll take a listener question that brings all of this into one real life example. The question is, I own my home. I'm almost 62. I have $350,000 saved. I'm invested through a personal account and I want to collect Social Security at 62. So let's talk about break even. So you can, this person could retire at 62, but they could wait until they're 67. So what's the break even?
1: Break even's what you said, about 79, somewhere in that neighborhood?
2: Or would it 78 and 11 months? You take your Social Security at 62.
1: Close enough.
2: But that question's a little vague. Because is he retiring or is he going to have another job?
1: Right.
2: Right.
1: Huge thing to know.
2: Right. And the reason why we start going down rabbit holes is because we have to.
1: Yep.
2: Because it's different. If he's not retiring, fully retiring at 62 and not having any earned income.
1: Different scenario.
2: There's a totally different scenario. If he has earned income and he earns too much money.
1: You get a penalty.
2: Earnings restrictions. And what is the penalty?
1: 30%.
2: $1 for every $2 over the amount that you earn is withheld from your Social Security paycheck, right?
1: You get it back later on.
2: You don't physically get it back. All they do is they take all of the money that fell under earnings restrictions. They take that dollar amount. When you hit full retirement age, they recalculate your benefit. Yes. Okay. Now what they're doing is now they withheld 100,000. Now it's 67 because that's full retirement age for most people. Now at 67, they're going to recalculate that by putting that back in and based on the actuarial tables of your life expectancy. So again,
1: I knew it wasn't going to be a lump sum.
2: You don't physically get it back. They just recalculate your Social Security benefit.
1: Right. So what I tell most people is like, look, at 62, if you need it, take it.
2: Right. Health.
1: Yeah. If you're not going to be retired, if you're not going to be working, all things take it. You know, Social Security is very much a use it or lose it type of proposition. However, if you are going to still be working and then turn it on at 67 and you say, hey, I still love what I do, then turn it on at 67. Even if you don't need it, once again, to, you know, use it or lose it type of proposition, even if you don't need it, take it and invest it. Now, the part that they don't really say on that 62 to 67, if you turn on 62 and you don't really need it and invest it, then how does that adjust for the break-even part of it? That's a part I've never really been able to drill down into to say, hey, yep, if you turn it on and you invest it because you don't really need it, but it's use it or lose it, and then compared to 67, how much more did that money that you saved and invested compounded over those 5 years? What does that look like?
2: Super easy calculation, Corbett. 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
2: 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Because the markets, you know, it gives and takes. 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
2: 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Huge returns, huge compounded returns. So maybe in that time frame, we could have doubled your money in 3 to 4 years, but we can't guarantee any of that.
1: Right.
2: So in all the years that I've been doing this, I have only advised two times in 20 plus years of doing retirement planning to take it early. And they were both health related.
1: Really?
2: Yes, only twice.
0: Well, great discussion. 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
5: KOA News time is 8 o'clock. I'm Sam Speck. Crews quickly contained a grass fire that broke out yesterday northeast of the town of Deckards. The Douglas County firefighting helicopter supported ground crews with water drops to help contain the fire to less than 5 acres. Fire danger for the western slope remains high today, more for southwestern Colorado, but no red flag warning along the Front Range. Fires from surrounding states has brought in haze and poor air quality, so those at high risk should limit outdoor activity. The Transportation Security Administration is reporting World Cup, Juneteenth weekend, and Father's Day travel will rival other major holidays.
16: The TSA expects to screen more than 3 million people, 3 million people to pass through security checkpoints today, a level that would rival Thanksgiving. The crush of travelers has been building all weekend. The TSA says it screened just under 3 million people Thursday, followed by another nearly 3 million Friday, and heavy volumes Saturday as Americans took advantage of the Juneteenth holiday weekend.
5: ABC's Andrew Wimber. Now, in an odd twist, TSA is also warning international World Cup visitors that they cannot bring ranch dressing onto the plane in their carry-on. On Instagram yesterday, the TSA wrote, quote, "If you're visiting a very large sporting event, you happen to discover ranch dressing while you're here, please pack it in your checked bag on the way home." Leads me to believe it's happened more than once. If you're taking a trip to the high country up I-70, keep in mind resurfacing work in Frisco began back on June 15th and will continue into July, covering 165,000 square feet of roads and over 40,000 square feet of parking. Project led by Metro Pavers and the Frisco Public Works Department will also involve replacing concrete drainage plans at intersections. Thankfully, street closures will be announced with signs placed several days in advance, and construction is scheduled on weekdays from 7 a.m. to 6 p.m. Father's Day forecast shows we should stay dry along the Front Range. Fox 31 meteorologist Greg Perez says the eastern plains have a higher chance of storms. The Denver metro has a better chance tomorrow.
17: A 40% chance of showers and thunderstorms on Monday afternoon. High temperatures in the middle 80s there. A bit cooler on Tuesday, upper 70s and lower 80s, with another slight chance of showers and thunderstorms.
5: High temperatures will cap out in the upper 80s for your Father's Day. Our next update at 8:30. I'm Sam Spack on KOA.
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8: Crash I-70 eastbound approaching Kipling. It does look like it's off to the right shoulder. Please do exercise caution. And still on your I-70 eastbound drive, this time approaching Tower. Right shoulder blocked as well. Please do exercise caution on both of these crashes. Please do watch out for emergency crews, passengers and vehicles. Outside of this, no major stalls, delays or crashes on any of your Denver Metro highways. No major stalls, delays or crashes off highway either. It does look like Peña Boulevard is wonderful and wide open both directions. And it does look like the Boulder Turnpike is clean and green both directions as well. Fox 31 pinpoint weather, isolated thunderstorms today with a high of 89, overnight low 57. Currently 65 degrees. I'm Vic D on KOA 850 AM and 94.1 FM.
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27: All right, welcome to the show, everybody. I'm your host, Kenny Michaels. It is fabulous to be here today. Welcome aboard. Boy, do we have a lot to talk about today. Huge news about gold and silver. Gold and silver's rallying. We're going to talk about that. All right, I'm going to go ahead and turn the phone lines on right now. The number to get me live, 888-961-0222. Again, 888-961-0222. That will get you live with me. We have the amazing Wendy on phones today. Be nice to her when you call in, please. Welcome aboard, ladies and gentlemen. Gold is rallying. Silver is rallying. People say, why? What happened? What happened all of a sudden? It's not all of a sudden. I've been saying all along that as long as there's a war in Iran and as long as oil prices are going up, that has been holding gold back. It's been holding silver back. Game over. Game over. The war is ending. Oil prices tumbled and gold exploded. Because there's so many other things going on that are going to create a gold explosion. Inflation hit its highest point since 2023. Crazy. Trump says, I love inflation. Me too. Because it drives gold through the roof, and I'm invested in gold. Okay? He says, I love inflation. I don't know how any president can love inflation, but nonetheless, inflation's good for gold. Okay, now, gold has also become the world's number one reserve asset. It used to be treasuries. Now it's gold. Why do I bring that up? Because that's the reason central banks around the world are pushing Trump to reprice gold. There's a lot of heat from outside of this country on Trump to reprice gold. People are asking him to reprice it. That's why he's headed to Fort Knox, probably. He's probably thinking, I can't reprice until I know how much I have, right? So how do you verify how much you have? Very simple. You go do an audit. He's going to Fort Knox. He says he thinks there's 400 tons of gold there. Okay? All I can tell you is this is exciting. If you're not in gold, get in gold. If you're in gold, get more. That's all I can tell you. We're on a rally now. Here we go. All right. So pay attention to this. A 67-year-old man inherited a 401k of $620,000. When he took money out, he got hit with an $80,000 tax bomb by Uncle Sam. Why? Because he wasn't in gold. Okay? When you inherit a retirement account, you have to take money out every year. And guess who has their hand out? Uncle Sam. The minute you move to gold, you help reduce that by quite a bit. Okay? So, there was a big article on AOL.com about this 67-year-old guy that inherited a 401k of 620 grand and got hit with an 80,000 tax bomb. I bet you he wished he was in gold. There's too many advantages. Now, we're soaring. Here we go. This is what we've been waiting for. The war is over. Oil prices are coming down, and everybody's running to the yellow, shiny metal, baby. All right, call me here, 888-961-0222, or go to kennysgoldquiz.com. By the way, if you want to move your retirement account, now's the time. Hurry up. We're getting a rally. There's a rally going here for gold and silver. This is what we've been waiting for. Everyone knew the minute the war ended, this baby was going to take off. Jump in now. Take advantage of this incredible opportunity that gold and silver is providing for us right now in our great president. 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They sell the metals cheaper than anybody else, thank God. And all I can tell you is get the right product and you're on your way to a hell of a journey. All right, welcome aboard. I'm Kenny Michaels. This is Striking Gold. So here's what I want to talk about. You heard me mention last week about Donald Trump, going to Fort Knox. And there was a video out, right, that had him talking about it. Okay. And in a minute, for those of you that missed it, I'll play it again this week as well. But hear me out. You've got oil prices dropping. That's driving up gold and silver. Inflation has now hit a three-year high, highest it's been since 2023. Inflation is the number one reason gold and silver soar. The Justice Department just subpoenaed banks like Chase, Bank of America, and Wells Fargo for closing people's accounts due to political reasons. Okay? We've got Trump going to Fort Knox. We've got Trump talking about a repricing of gold. We've got gold being the top reserve asset in the world. Everybody feels safe in gold and silver, according to Yahoo Finance. They say we're in a gold rush. We've got gold and silver are now jumping. The National Bank of Georgia just bought $100 million worth of gold. And now with gold being the new reserve asset in the world, guess what? The whole stinking world is going to gold. You need to get that retirement account moved because we're going to see a huge bump now in gold and silver now that the war is over. And you want to take advantage of that bump for sure. Okay? We know the banks are calling for $8,000 in gold. We know Chase was calling for $10,000 in gold. Okay? We know Bank of America saying silver's going to triple. Everybody's been wondering what's been holding us back. Well, what do you think? The war. But it's over. It's over, baby. Here comes gold. Here comes silver. All right. Now, there was a video of Donald Trump. And he talked about going to Fort Knox. And I think we still have that video. They're getting it ready. We're going to play it. And when we get it, I'll get notified and I'm going to play it for you. It's a tremendous video. And you'll hear Donald Trump talk about going to gold and why he's going to gold. Now, when you take your IRA and you take your 401k and you move it into physical metals, you're moving into safety. How do I know? Well, pay attention to this. Earlier this week, the market dropped 1,100 points. That same day, gold dropped 90. 2 days later, the market dropped 600 points. Gold dropped 40. Would you rather be tied to something that drops 40 or drops 600? It's an incredible situation of stability. That's why you move to gold. Even when the market tanked and gold went down, it hardly moved. So you don't lose much, and you make it up quickly. Where in the stock market, when stocks go down, now you think, oh God, how long is it going to take to recoup this? And I'm getting older. This is why you move to gold. This is the safe haven of gold. Okay? All right, the number to get me live, 888-961-0222. That's the number to get me live. I'm Kenny Michaels. This is Striking Gold. 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Best pricing anywhere in the gold business and the best buyback program as well. Or if you want me, the good-looking Kenny Michaels, and I'm telling you folks, when I say good-looking, ladies and gentlemen, listen, every day I look in the mirror, I get better looking every day. It's crazy. It's crazy. Okay, so you can go to kennysgoldquiz.com and I will help you personally get your cash and get your retirement account into gold. Gold is, this is it. The rally has started. The war is over. This is what gold and silver has been waiting for. Let's go, baby. All right, we got the Trump clip ready for you. I want you to hear this video. You can't hear a video, but you know what I mean. This was a video, and this is Trump talking about going to Fort Knox. This was about a week ago. Listen to this.
1: But you know, we're getting a little bit shaky. We're getting the yips on this stuff. Like, I want to find out. So we're going to open up the doors. I'm going to see if we have gold there. We want to find out. We're going to open the doors. We're going to inspect Fort Knox. We want to make sure that we actually have 400 tons of gold.
27: 400 tons of gold. Let's go, Mr. President. But did you hear what he said in the beginning? And I talked about this last week. Things are getting shaky. We're getting the yips. That's what he said. We're getting the yips. And as smart a man as I am, right, I'm thinking, what the heck are yips? Is that like a hive? Like, do I have to go to the doctor? Hey, doctor, do you have medication? I got yips on my arm. No, yips is anxiety. Yips is performance anxiety. That's what yips is. So if I translate what Trump said, well, we're getting the shakes or whatever he says, and we're getting the yips, we're getting anxiety. And I talked about this last week. I played this video last week. All right, now, I got a frog in my throat this morning. Listen to me. If he thinks we're in a difficult situation, and if he thinks we're getting anxiety, and if he's getting anxiety, where does the president of the United States, the president of the free world, the most powerful man in the world, where does he go when he gets anxiety? He goes to gold. He said, we're getting the yips. I'm going to go inspect Fort Knox. I'm going to verify my 400 tons of gold. Fabulous. Your own president is obsessed with gold.
1: But, you know, we're getting a little bit shaky. We're getting the yips on this stuff.
27: Yeah, we're getting the yips on this stuff. I love you, Mr. President. Ain't that the truth? I would imagine he is getting the yips. I would imagine inflation at its highest point since 2023 would give him the yips. I would imagine Bank of America coming out and saying the market is overinflated, expect a significant drop, would give him the yips. I suspect Warren Buffett selling all of his Bank of America stock because he says the market's making him nervous would give Trump the yips. I would imagine when the U.S. Justice Department is subpoenaing Chase, Bank of America, and Wells Fargo for closing accounts for political reasons would give the president the yips. I would imagine that poor 67-year-old man that inherited a 401k that got an $80,000 tax bomb gives him the yips. But guess what? The war is over. Oil prices are tumbling. That's pushing gold through the roof. Okay? Now these predictions of 8,000 at the end of the year, 10,000 at the end of the year are becoming real. We're here. Yes, we've been held back because of a fight with Iran, but that's over now. You saw what happened these last several days. Gold has exploded. Exploded. And all the talk is it only gets better from here. That doesn't change the fact the market is inflated. That doesn't change that. Okay? And everybody's expecting a significant drop in the market. There's too many red flags not to. Your own president said the market's too high. A correction would do it good. Sheesh. But guess what? Go to gold. Because when you go to gold, you're in safety. You're in safety when you go to gold. Okay? As I said earlier, 3 days ago or 5 days ago, whatever it was, the market dropped 1,100 points. Gold only dropped 90. Then 2 days later, the market dropped 600 points. Gold only dropped 40. That's the stability. That's the safe haven. When we're old like you and me, right? When we're seniors and we want to know our money's going to be there, that's what we want. We want something that if it's going to go down, it's going to go down very little. That's what we want. We want to, because that secures that our money will be there. That's what the Bible says. It's God's money for crying out loud. All right, the number to get me live, 888-961-0222. 888-961-0222. I'm Kenny Mike, the good-looking Kenny Michaels. This is Striking Gold. You can also go to kennysgoldquiz.com, okay? And you can, if you want me to help you move your retirement account into gold and silver, now's the time, guys. It's a tax-free, penalty-free event. What a time to be in gold. Let's go. We've been waiting for the war to be over. It's over, and that is what's driving gold and silver through the roof. Okay. All right. Now, here's something I do want to mention, and we're going to bring on shortly our gold miner, okay? Actually, we have him on now. They already brought him on. Every week, I have someone that comes on this show who has had the experience of moving their retirement accounts with Golden Crest Metals. And let's go to the phones. We're going to go to line two. We'll talk to Tammy in Covington, Washington. Tammy, good morning.
2: Good morning.
27: How are you this morning?
2: I'm doing really well.
27: Good, good. Well, welcome to the show. And tell me your story.
2: Well, about a month or so ago, me and my husband happened to work at the same company. I was on one side of the shop and he was on the other side, and you came on and he was so excited. He comes over and finds me and he says, "You got to turn it to this radio station." So I did. And then I heard you, and then I heard the testimonies, and then we flipped it to another radio station. Found you again, listened to those testimonies, and my husband's been looking to invest in this stuff because of our retirement. I am 64 as well as you. And so we got to listening, and then we checked out all the precious metals in place, and we came to Golden Crest. And since we've done that, We have had an awesome time, and we really enjoy listening to you and all the other testimonies.
27: Well, I really appreciate that. And you know what? I'm glad you had a good experience. You know, one of the things I say on my show a lot, and I say it almost every week, is when people are going to go buy gold and silver, right? Whether it's with cash, whether it's with a retirement account, you got to do your homework. There's a lot of companies that have famous people. Okay, none of them are as good looking as I am, but there's a lot of companies that have famous people that advertise for them. But just because a famous guy advertises doesn't mean they're a good company. Do your homework, do your reviews. I'm glad to hear you guys did, because that is, it makes people feel comfortable, number one. Number two, you know, when people come on and become a testimonial on my show, you know, it's appreciated. But I'm very passionate about this, okay? And I've seen so many people get ripped off in the gold.

0: that Golden Crest has a policy that anybody that comes through my show gets some free silver. I'm sure you guys did that. How much free silver did you guys get?
1: Yes. I got 20,000, and I think he ended up with like 40,000, I think.
0: Wow, 40,000 and 20,000. $60,000 in free silver for tuning into the Brad Pitt of Precious Metals. Doesn't get too much better than that. Anyway, listen, I want to congratulate you. I want to congratulate you both. I do have one quick question for you, Tammy. There's a lot of people out there nervous about the stock market, obviously. There's a lot of people not making any money in the bank. People don't know where to turn. There's a lot of bad companies in the gold business. There's some good ones, but there's more bad ones than there are good. Is there any advice you would give to people? I know you guys were nervous about your retirement account prior to moving into gold and silver. Is there any advice you would give them?
1: Just do your diligence and check it out. Golden Crest seems to be our best move that we've ever done.
0: Well, good, good. I'm glad you guys are happy. Thanks again for being on the show. By the way, for being this week's gold miner, you and your husband are getting a case of Omaha steaks, courtesy of me. And all I can tell
1: you...
0: Yeah, you're getting Omaha steaks. And I think in this package of Omaha steaks, they have steaks. I think they have hamburger patties. I think they even have some hot dogs. So you guys are going to enjoy it. Hopefully you're not a vegetarian. Okay?
1: Oh, no. We're carnivores.
0: There you go. Have a great day and a wonderful weekend. Okay?
1: You too. Thank you very much.
0: You're welcome. Bye-bye. All right, the number to get me live, 888-961-0222. I'm Kenny Michaels. This is Striking Gold. Listen carefully, ladies and gentlemen. I'm telling you right now, okay? The central banks around the world are pushing Trump to reprice gold. Trump is taking in gold. The banks are taking in gold. Everything's going to gold. Now I'm hearing there's going to be a gold debit card coming out. Everything is attached to gold. If things are attached to gold, what does that tell you? It's the new way, right? So is your IRA attached to gold? I don't mean gold stock. Gold stock is what we call trash, garbage, poo-poo. We don't want gold stock. We want the physical stuff. Okay? Olivia Newton-John hit it on the head when she said, let's get physical, physical. We want physical gold. That's what she said. We want physical. So if the whole world is headed that way, if they're attaching debit cards to gold, they're attaching their money to gold. Okay, Trump is checking out Fort Knox. The National Bank of Georgia just bought $100 million worth of gold. Are you? Are you attached to gold? Okay? Nothing out there. Listen carefully on this show before we go to break. There's nothing out there people are promoting heavier than gold. And where else can you move into safety and get growth? You know, normally you move into a safe investment and the guy that moves you into it's going to say, now keep in mind, this is a safe investment. So it's not going to go up much. It's not going to go down much, but it's safe. Your money's safe. That's what most people will think with a safe investment. Yeah, well, the Lord has other plans. His safe investment is booming. And now we're going to see the run we've been waiting for now that the war is over. Okay, I've been waiting for this day. I've been waiting to do a show when the war has ended where gold prices have tumbled and then turn around and soar, and oil prices have now tumbled, and that's what's soaring gold. Gold has exploded now. Here we go. Of course, gold went down while oil prices were going up because the money hungry were running to oil, figuring they'd make a quick buck real fast. But those days are over. Those days are over.

0: 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They're there right now. They'll help you. You can call right this minute. All right, the number to get me live is 888-961-0222. We got the amazing Wendy on phones. Give us a call. We're going to take a quick break. When we come back, we're going to talk about your money in the bank as well. We'll be right back.
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3: 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I'm Sam Speck. Vice President J.D. Vance has arrived at the Swiss resort in the Alps where talks are being held to arrange a peace deal with Iran. Negotiations are underway despite the uncertainty over the Strait of Hormuz. Iran says it shut down the oil shipping lane in protest of Israel attacking Lebanon, which it says is a violation of the ceasefire agreement. The United States military claims, however, that Hormuz is open and that traffic continues to flow. Reuters says shipping tracking data supports Iran's claim that it's actually closed. A California man is facing three felony counts after intercepting a package containing $11,000 in cash. The scam involved a Mesa County resident who received a message from an individual claiming to be an FDIC employee, instructing the victim to send the cash to a secure and compromised bank account. Investigators say Yuman Huang was able to obtain the package in Grand Junction by using the victim's personal information. The Mesa County Sheriff's Office cautions against offering personal or financial information to unsolicited callers. Rockies afternoon game against the Pirates. KOH coverage coming up at noon. Our next update at 9. I'm Sam Speckman, KOH.
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5: Looks like all of your earlier crashes cleared up, so roads across the Denver metro area look like they're in pretty decent shape with no major stalls, delays or crashes on any of your highways. Looks like there's no major stalls, delays or crashes off highway either. If you're heading to and from the airport, it does look like Peña Boulevard is wonderful and wide open both directions. If you're heading to and from Boulder, it looks like the Boulder Turnpike is clean and green both directions as well. Fox 31 pinpoint weather. We are looking at isolated thunderstorms today with a high of 89, overnight low 57, currently 65 degrees. I'm Vic D on KOA 850 AM and 94.1 FM.
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0: All right, we are back. I'm Kenny Michaels. This is Striking Gold. Welcome back to the show. The number to get me live, 888-961-0222. That's the number here to the studio, or you can go to kennysgoldquiz.com. We have the amazing Wendy on phones. 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You can call in here, and I'll take your call live on air, and we'll talk about it. One thing about this show is I love education. People, okay, and your questions to me help educate those that are too shy to call in. All right, the number to get me live, 888-961-0222. All right, so cash in the bank, you hear me talk about it every week. I stay on this topic for a reason, because the banks pay nothing. They send us a tax form at the end of the year on the nothing that they pay us. Then we pay tax on the nothing that we earned, and then we end up with nothing. Think about

0: safe haven. See, there are investments you can go into that are safe, but they don't make any money. And then there's investments that make money, but aren't very safe. How about the best of both worlds? Think about it. You can have your cake and eat it too, and it's not even your birthday. You can have your cake and eat it too. You can have safety. You can have low risk. You can have low tax in retirement accounts by moving to gold. And in cash, you can have safety. You can have very low risk and no tax by taking your cash and moving into gold. When you invest in anything else, it's either I'm going to make money and take my chances, or I'm not going to take my chances, but I'm not going to make any money. Those are your options. And then there's something brighter than that, physical gold. And now we're rallying. Finally, gold is rallying. Finally. Finally. Okay? So, again, why is Trump going to Fort Knox? I'm big on this Fort Knox thing because it's where we're headed. Listen, the Jerusalem Post had an article about a month ago, maybe longer, that said the central banks around the world, that means all the countries around the world who are hoarding gold and silver, are pushing Trump for a repricing. And he sees what's going on in this country. And he sees the debt we're under, and he sees all that stuff, and he says, you know, oh, things are getting a little shaky. We're getting the yips.
1: You know, we're getting a little bit shaky. We're getting the yips on this stuff. Like, I want to find out. So we're going to open up the doors. I'm going to see if we have gold there. We want to find out. We're going to open the doors. We're going to inspect Fort Knox. We want to make sure that we actually have 400 tons of gold.
0: Can you imagine repricing 400 tons of gold? Can you imagine when he does that? Listen. The last president, and I said this last week, and I want to stay on this for just a minute. The last president to reprice gold was Roosevelt. He repriced it 75% higher. Here's basically how it works. Roosevelt pulled gold off the market at a certain price. 48 hours later, brought it back on at a much higher price, 75% higher. That was then. Roosevelt's also the last president to inspect Fort Knox. So is that coinky-dinky? I don't know. But with everything going on in the world, why is Trump so hell-bent on Fort Knox? Because the world has gone to gold as the number one top reserve asset. It used to be treasury bills. It's over. They're not going to paper anymore as the reserve asset. They've gone to gold. It's now become number one. He knows that. He's no dummy. Trump didn't get to where he is by being a dummy. Okay, he ain't no dummy, this guy. Okay? And he knows what he's doing. And even China, who's not necessarily our friend, per se, even China is hoarding so much gold. Hoarding so much gold that even they're pushing Trump to reprice it. So imagine if Trump were to do what Roosevelt did, take it off the market, bring it back on 48 hours later, even 75% higher. That makes gold almost 9,000 an ounce. Do you want to own it then, or do you want to own it now so when it happens, you boom? That's what you want to do. You want to own it now. You don't want to wait till it gets to 9,000. You'll get a lot less ounces for your money. You want to take advantage of this. Why is Trump so hell-bent on gold? And listen to this. The state of Florida has officially legalized gold and silver coins as legal currency starting July 1st of this year. So starting July of this year, gold and silver coins in Florida are legalized currency. The state of Florida. Mickey Mouse. Has legalized gold and silver coins as currency in our own country. So if you're still sitting in paper, you're going to lose. You're going to lose in taxes. You're going to lose. You're going to be dealing with volatility. Listen, you can put your eyes.

0: IRA and your 401k into stocks and go for a roller coaster ride like you don't really want to be on. And if you're 30 years old, have at it. Have at it, baby. But if you are 55 and up and you have a retirement account, you move to gold. What other investment is there that does this? It is the number one safe haven in the world. So it's a very low risk investment. At the same time, when you take money out of a precious metals IRA, you save a lot in tax. At the same time, it's growing like crazy. At the same time, it's being pushed by our president, by all of his actions, by all the things he's doing. By this video that I played of Fort Knox, by the yips. Okay? He says people were getting the yips.
1: You know, we're getting a little bit shaky. We're getting the yips on this stuff.
0: Yeah, there you go. We're getting the yips on this stuff. You know what he means by this stuff? Meaning that, hey, listen, there's a lot happening in the world. Our dollar is sinking. Our dollar is worthless. Inflation's hitting a four-year high. People are getting nervous. So that means people are getting the yips. So Trump says, hey, in a roundabout way, even he's getting a little bit of the yips. So he says, you know what? I'm going to God's money. I'm going to Fort Knox. I'm checking it out.
1: We're going to inspect Fort Knox. We want to make sure that we actually have 400 tons of gold.
0: 400 tons of gold. Can you imagine? Anyway, listen, ladies and gentlemen. Moving a retirement account into gold and silver is having your cake and eating it too. And the owner's manual we're supposed to live by, we don't all do, right? But the Lord, our Bible says, it is divine wealth, it is divine peace. Okay? And we have a situation in the world where everyone has dumped the U.S. Treasury, and the reserve asset countries around the world feel comfortable with is, you named it, silver and gold. Bank of America calling for silver at 300. Silver and gold are now on a tear because the war is over. I said that earlier in this show. Oil prices have tumbled. Gold is soaring. Let's go. Can you imagine if gold keeps going, and then Trump comes out and goes, all right, I'm pulling gold off, putting it back on 48 hours later. I'm going to reprice gold. Kaboom. Okay, if he reprices it the same percentage rate Roosevelt did, that takes gold to 9,000. Wow. Wow. And what I love about Golden Crest Metals is they don't gouge you in cost of gold and silver. 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No complaints with the Better Business Bureau. They do business the right way. 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Now, so money in the bank. Now we have our banks being subpoenaed by the U.S. Justice Department because they're closing accounts due to political reasons. So since when does my bank account, or my political affiliation, I should say, since when should that affect my bank account? 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And gold doesn't discriminate. For banks to close accounts because you have a different political affiliation than what the bank believes is horrendous. 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And you get me, the good-looking Kenny Michaels. When I say good-looking, folks, I am not joking. Every morning I get up, you know, I get ready for the day like everybody else does. And I'm brushing my teeth. And when I'm done spitting out the toothpaste, I'm like, Lord, you look better than you did yesterday. It's crazy. I'm soaring with gold and silver. Gold and silver is soaring, and I'm soaring. Gold and silver is good looking, and I'm good looking. All right, listen to me. I'm going to end the show by talking about something. Many people reach out to me on a weekly basis and say, Mr. Michaels, I'm a conservative guy, or I'm a conservative woman, or my wife and I are conservative. I love that because they're lying to me. How do I know? Well, where's your IRA, sir? Oh, my IRA's with Charles Schwab. Oh, so you're in stocks, right? You can't be conservative and be in stocks. That's like saying I'm a virgin, but I'm pregnant. That's only happened once. Not possible. It's not possible. Well, I guess it's possible through inseminations and all these things nowadays, but you know what I mean. You can't be conservative in your 60s and say, well, I'm in stocks. Stocks are anything but conservative. And if your financial guy says, well, you know, you're in conservative stocks. Oh, really? So when the market tanked 1,100 points the other day, your conservative stocks tumbled with everything else. You want to see conservative? Watch this. When the market dropped 1,100 points the other day, gold dropped 90. Let me say it again. The market dropped 1,100. Gold dropped only 90. Then 2 days later, the market dropped 600. Gold dropped 40. If I'm conservative, I would much rather have my retirement account, think about this, in something that drops 90 and 40 on their worst days than 1,100 and 600. I lose more at the 1,100 and 600 than I do at the 90 and the 40. Also, how long will it take me to recoup the 90 and the 40? Much shorter time than it will to recoup the 1,100 and the 600 I lost. Common sense. That's conservative. And for the first time that I can remember, you can invest in something that's conservative, safe, low risk, and is booming. You get the best of both worlds. Warren Buffett sold his Bank of America stock. Why? He was the largest shareholder of Bank of America. Why'd he get rid of all of it? Because he's no dummy. He knows they're corrupt. He sees what's going on in the banking system. And coinky dinky, he's the largest owner of silver in the world. Everybody's moving to precious metals. 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Ladies and gentlemen, I'm Kenny Michaels. This is Striking Gold. Let's go. Gold and silver's on a tear. It's soaring. Oil's going down. It's time to move it. Get your retirement account. 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I'm Kenny Michaels. I'm the host of Striking Gold. We'll see you next week. God bless.
1: But you know, we're getting a little bit shaky. We're getting the yips on this stuff. Like, I want to find out. So we're going to open up the doors. I'm going to see if we have gold there. We want to find out. We're going to open the doors. We're going to inspect Fort Knox. We want to make sure that we actually have 400 tons of gold.

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9: K231. KOA News time is 9 o'clock. Most of the state enjoying a day without high fire danger. However, Southwest Colorado and the high country maintaining that red flag warning. But looking outside, it's a hazy Father's Day. Fires in surrounding state has smoke making its way to the Front Range. It's leading to poor air quality today. Now, one of those fires, we actually see evacuations underway in a town south of Salt Lake, where a wildfire has now grown to 13,000 acres. Residents of Eureka, Utah have been told to leave town, where the iron fire continues to spread as of last night. The human-caused fire broke out late Friday and was fanned by strong winds and dry vegetation. The state route through Eureka has been shut down entirely, and motorists have been told to avoid the area. Well, if you have plans outdoor for your Father's Day here in Colorado, it looks like the weather is cooperating. High temperatures cap out in the 80s with a very slim chance of showers this afternoon.
10: As we head into Sunday, we do have another chance of showers and thunderstorms, mainly after, say, 5 or 6 o'clock. I do think both today and tomorrow, though, feature, for the most part, dry conditions.
9: Fox 31 meteorologist Greg Perez says tomorrow we have a 40% chance for rain in parts of the Front Range. The Evans Police Department is asking for help from the public locating two children last seen more than a week ago. 15-year-old Elia Paris and 12-year-old Naomi Paris have not been seen since June 11th when they left their home in Evans, southeast of Fort Collins. Elia Paris is around 6 feet tall with red hair, blue eyes, and an eyebrow piercing. Naomi Paris has red hair, blue eyes, and a nose piercing. Anyone with information regarding the whereabouts of the two are asked to call 911 or Weld County Dispatch.
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9: Boy, the World Cup has been fun to watch. The USA clinching Group D and headed to the knockout stage after winning the first two World Cup games. Up next, they'll play Turkey A on Thursday, start time at 8 p.m. Today, the 2026 World Cup continues with a handful of games. The first game will see Spain taking on Saudi Arabia in Atlanta. Elsewhere, Belgium set to play Iran out in California. Uruguay will face Cape Verde in Miami. And the last game of the day, New Zealand will play Egypt. Our next update coming up at 9:30. I'm Sips back on KOA.
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14: Looks like all of your earlier crashes cleared up, so roads across the Denver metro area look like they're in pretty decent shape with no major stalls, delays, or crashes on any of your highways. Looks like there's no major stalls, delays, or crashes off highway either. If you're heading to and from the airport, it does look like Peña Boulevard is wonderful and wide open both directions. If you're heading to and from Boulder, it looks like the Boulder Turnpike is clean and green both directions as well. Fox 31 pinpoint weather. We are looking at isolated thunderstorms today with a high of 89, overnight low 57, currently 65 degrees. I'm Vic D on KOA 850 AM and 94.1 FM.
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0: here we are with another weekend and another opportunity to get some things done around the home. Thanks for joining me. You're at home with Gary Sullivan. In the last hour, I was telling you, well, Father's Day it is. And a lot of times we will get comments from guys and say, Gary, they'll come up to me and say, Gary, you get me in a lot of trouble. You talk about doing this, you talk about doing this, and I get a lot of pressure at home that says, I need to get this done. Gary said I should do it this way. And jokingly will say, and I'm tired of it. Well, I understand that because for Father's Day, I got a card from Sue, my wife. And on the front of it says, hey, Mr. Fix-It. And I went, oh, that's funny.
1: Well, that is you, after all.
0: Yeah. Well, she doesn't really call me that, but yeah.
1: I don't think you can say what she calls you sometimes.
0: She was very excited about this card. And I open it up, and it says, today's your day to relax. And then it says, oh, don't worry. The broken stuff will still be there tomorrow. So I totally agree. You can relax.
1: I like that.
0: Today. I want to share that because every guy, maybe, and I know, like my daughter-in-law, she is Ms. Fix-It. And they have role reversal, which is awesome. My son loves to cook. And she likes to fix things. So it doesn't matter who it is, but today's your day to relax. Don't worry. Broken stuff will still be there. That's true. But also, to add my thoughts, remember, I hate to do this, but that $5 repair will become a $50 repair if you don't do it the next day, okay? That's just the way it works. All right, our phone number is 800-823-8255. You can grab a line. And Linda, welcome.
2: Hello.
0: Yes.
2: Hi, Gary. This is Linda.
0: Yes.
2: I have a question. I'm considering purchasing a barn dominium.
0: Uh-huh.
2: And I've never owned one before. I've owned regular houses and a mobile home. So I'm asking if you have an idea, what am I in for as far as heating, cooling, air conditioning on a foundation or not, and insulation and things like that? Do you have any input about that?
0: So you're thinking about building one, right?
2: I'd like to see one that's already built, actually.
0: Okay. Well, so the big thing, I guess, I'm just going to give you kind of an overview.
2: The
0: big question is, and for people that don't know what barn dominiums are, it's kind of a maybe a metal structured building where you can live in it and you can also work in it. It doesn't have to be on a farm, but it can be on a farm. It's just, you know, maybe the thing to consider is it going to be too big? Or you can do it different sizes. Those options are available. Another thing to consider is this kind of a trend? Or is this kind of, you know, the hot little thing right now? So I'm asking you those questions because there's other options also. There's like pole barn homes, which are a little smaller. There's container homes. I was very fired up about those when I was on the board at Habitat for Humanity. Tiny houses, we're seeing a lot of that. So my question first to you is, why a barn dominium?
2: I like to put my car in there where I can see it.
0: Okay.
2: And I don't need anything large, but I like space. I like a blank slate so I can work with. And I just need some of the amenities, the usual kitchen stuff, a bathroom.
0: Yeah.
2: I'm not a fancy person, and I just need things to be functional.
0: Yeah.
2: And I know I consider looking at the smaller buildings, like you mentioned, and tiny homes and stuff. Mm-hmm. There's no problem with them. As a matter of fact, they have a lot of new things with them that's good. However, we're looking at prices. We're looking at insurance and stuff like that. Right. And I know that it's not real popular. I'm in Florida right now, Central Florida, and I don't see a lot of them available. Mm-hmm. But I'm keeping my eyes out for it. So I like to have be able to see my car. I'd like to have a pet if necessary, as needed. And then a bedroom idea. Well, it's going to be, you know, just one person. Yeah. So I don't need anything really big, but I don't need anything too small either. And I'd like to have it sitting on some out in the country.
3: Sure.
2: So I can enjoy and have my own garden.
3: Sure.
0: All right. Well, then that's fine. The first thing I would do, Linda, is I would pursue someone that builds barndominiums. Also, maybe take a look at the pole barn homes. I think that is an option for you also based on what you're talking about. You can ask the person that's building, you know, if they have layouts and different things at various sizes, because really when you think about it, a barndominium can be any size. There's just simply a name for this structure. And also when you get in there, just kind of Google or take a look at pole barn homes and see how they kind of lock in. But one of the things is barndominiums are pretty cost effective than compared to a regular home. So the cost per square foot certainly lower. So that's a good thing. That's what you're kind of looking for too, a simpler construction process. The durability is probably as good or better than a home because there are steel frames, metal sidings. So heavy rain, wind, you know, termites, they don't have much to do with barndominiums. So they certainly last a long time with minimal maintenance. And they are very energy efficient if you properly insulate them.
2: Yeah, I did my research and I found that to be true. And my question, getting back to your pole barns, and you have an idea, what am I looking at insurance-wise? How does that fall into place for each building, barndominium and pole barn?
0: Yeah, I don't know for sure. My guess is it's going to be less expensive on the barndominium just because of the structure and how it's, you know, how it's constructed and what's constructive. Kind of when I was just talking about how little maintenance there is, that's certainly going to get into, you know, a lower cost for insurance. Maybe one of the problems with barndominiums is I'm not so sure the financial world has gotten 100% behind them yet. So some lenders, not all lenders, you'll probably have to shop around a little bit on that. Some lenders are a little hesitant of financing them. And then the other thing to factor in, if you're factoring this in or if it's important for you to factor this in, is the resale factor. It's a pretty young market. You know, maybe resale isn't there versus a house. And then the other thing is you know, zoning, but I don't think that's going to be a problem from where you're located.
2: Okay. That sounds wonderful. I appreciate the information. And, yes, we can get different sizes, I'm sure.
0: Oh, I'm sure you can, too.
2: Not thinking about necessarily building, I would appreciate one that's already done.
0: Well, I'd definitely go through some, that's for sure. I would certainly go through some before I made a decision on that. I'd probably check the insurance before I went through that. I'd probably check the ability for financing before I went through that and just start those conversations. And then if you're kind of really sold on the concept, then get yourself a builder. And a builder might be able to answer a lot of those questions for you. If he's you know, been building them, he probably already has a place where he knows that's going to finance for you. But that'd be exciting. That'd be exciting.
2: I think so. And thank you. I appreciate your information. And just getting back real quickly, historically speaking, everything that we have dealt with in the past few years such as where people can live. Mobile homes weren't accepted for a while. Now they're building new ones.
0: Right.
2: Then you had tiny homes. There weren't, we can't have that in this district, blah, blah, blah. Now they're accepted a lot. Now we got, I'm just saying, look at the footprint.
0: Yeah.
2: That is a possibility for the barnominiums, and I hope not too many people hear this because I don't want to be over flooded with, we can't get it, there's too many and they're too expensive.
0: That's
2: what raises it up, more people interested.
0: Sure.
2: But
0: sure.
2: I'm saying I'm starting out with baby steps with it, but I've had the wonderful idea. I've been hungry to get something of this nature, and it doesn't have to be in the city, it doesn't have to be in the country, it just needs to be livable and functional.
0: Very good. Keep me posted how that journey continues for you.
2: Yeah, we'll see if you want to invest in one, Gary.
0: I've done my investing in my life. I think I'm here, and I'm going to stay here. All right. We'll take your calls at 800-823-8255. Margie, you'll be up first when we come back. I'd love to talk to you a little bit about decorative concrete. If you'd like to join us, do so. You're at home with Gary Sullivan.
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0: This is Colorado's Home Improvement Show, at home with me, Gary Sullivan, on KOA. 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
0: All right, back at it we go. At Home with Gary Sullivan, taking your calls about your home projects. Certainly we have plenty this time of year, and let's go to Margie. Margie, welcome.
9: Hi, Gary. Thank
0: Hello.
9: You.
0: You're welcome.
9: I think what you would call a smooth concrete patio. It's approximately 13 by 26, and it has a few little, very small cracks in it.
0: Mm-hmm.
9: And so I've been thinking about maybe doing a layer of decorative concrete over that. Is that a good idea? And what would I look for if I think I want to do that? I've only seen pictures of it. So anyhow, what do you think?
0: Well, I think it's a possibility. It can be done. So that's, you know, that's good. Whenever you put concrete on concrete, you know, they don't like each other. You know, and the people doing this realize that, and there's a bonding agent that goes into that concrete to make sure, you know, that it attaches properly. And, I've seen it done before. It's usually an inch and a half to 2 inches thick. And it gets stamped and tinted just like if you were pouring a full slab. Because basically, you know, when you pour a full slab of concrete, that's basically when they bring the mats out to stamp it, same thing. On this case, the concrete's already there. It appears to be stable. You know, you don't have any big cracks. It's not settling or anything. And they'll check that out to make sure. You know, the one thing you don't want to do, obviously, is put concrete on top of concrete and the original concrete's, you know, not as stable as it should. But all concrete's guaranteed to crack. So if it's in good shape, they should be able to do it. And I think that's an alternative. I think you have other options also. And that is, and I'm going to give you a website to take a look at. It's certainly going to be dramatically less expensive, and it's probably not going to be as stunning, but it might just serve the purpose. You may have heard me talk about a product called Daish Coatings. It's DAISCHCoatings.com. This fellow is like the wizard of concrete coatings. It's not a concrete product that's going over it, but they make one where you can, it's actually made out of an acrylic resin and stone, and microscopically ground stone. So some of it, because there's so many different things you can just, again, take a look at it. But he's got one that's really attractive. It's called Terrazzo. And you can actually tape off a pattern, and you can roll this terrazzo on, and it looks really sharp. And then put a slip-resistant sealer on. You maybe have to put a sealer on there about every 5 years. But pretty attractive and much less expensive. That's one option. And I think he's got another one. Can't remember the name of it. And he's got one called Roller Rock, Roller rock doesn't really look like concrete, but it's a great coating. Almost looks like there's maybe like five or six colors. It almost looks like a Corian countertop in a way. It might sound weird, but if you go look at the colors and then watch the videos, you'll say that could be for me or absolutely no. So, I mean, but take a look at that. So to answer your question, yes, it's something you can do. You can certainly pursue it, get some quotes on it, see, you know, make sure they'll make sure the slab is stable. They can get you your quote, and then you can either look at will have looked at the Deutsch coatings too and figure out about what that would cost you. And I think you'd have some good decision to make.
9: Well, how do you find someone who can apply that?
0: The Deutsch coatings, you mean?
9: Mm-hmm, yeah.
0: Painters would probably do that. A handyman, it's very simple. I haven't used it on a concrete patio. I've used it on a countertop. My sister's used it on hers. They have a countertop kits too. I know you're not interested in that. They have one that looks just like granite. They have one that looks like marble. It takes really no artistic flair at all. It's like two coats and a sealer. It's really amazing. And so it's not difficult to apply and worth taking a look at.
9: Okay, great. Thank you, Gary. I really appreciate it. This will
0: help. All right. Take care. Thanks. All right. Music's playing. That means the break is in order. When we come back, we got Scott, Don, and Mark as we talk about your home. And you're at home with Gary Sullivan.
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11: KOA News Time is 9:30. I'm Sam Speck. The space once occupied by Blake Street Tavern in the Ballpark neighborhood is now filled once again.
12: Meet the Tavern on Blake Street. A reversal on the words, but the new owners are looking forward to a bright future. The spot at Park Avenue and Blake Street has sat empty since Blake Street Tavern closed in 2023. But former employees Jeff Murky and his wife Ashley started wondering how to take over the place when they heard it was shutting down. About 60% of the space is preserved, and they tell Fox 31 they spent more than a year on renovations and permitting. Rob Dawson, KOA.
11: Also on Blake Street last night.
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11: Rockies play-by-play announcer Jack Corrigan calling an unusual final play of the game against Pittsburgh Pirates last night at Coors Field as the game ends with a runner interference call, giving the Rockies a 2-1 win over Pittsburgh. They will try the sweep this afternoon. KOA's coverage coming up at noon. Rockies are looking for their first sweep since September of last year. Our next update coming up at 10. I'm Sam Speck on KOA.
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15: Well, it does look like all of your earlier crashes cleared up, so roads across the Denver metro area in relatively decent shape, with no major stalls, delays, or crashes on any of your highways. No major stalls, delays, or crashes off-highway either. If you're heading to and from the airport, it does look like Peña Boulevard is wonderful and wide open both directions. And it also looks like the Boulder Turnpike is clean and green both directions as well for your trip up and down to Boulder. In terms of your mountain drive, please be aware it does look like I-70 is getting a little busy around the Floyd Hill area. Fox 31 pinpoint weather, isolated thunderstorms today with a high of 89, overnight low 57, currently 72 degrees. I'm Vic D on KOA 850 AM and 94.1 FM.
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0: Back to work we go at home with Jerry Sullivan. Talking a little home improvement. Thanks for joining me. Let's get back to the phones. And we got Scott. Scott, welcome.
23: Hi, Gary. Long-time listener, first-time caller, and it's a great show.
0: Well, thank you.
23: Hey, I've got a porch on a 1940s cabin, northern Wisconsin. It's got a rubber-rolled roofing on it. And the ceiling boards actually have knots in them, and I've got about four or five knots that have actually fallen out of the ceiling. Mm-hmm. So I'm looking to patch the ceiling, obviously from the bottom up, right? Something that doesn't push on the rubber roll roofing, but yet it's solid and will actually hold in there. The knot holes are approximately 1 inch across.
0: Yeah. One of the things that comes to mind real quick for me would be a product called wood epox. And wood epox is different than a wood filler. It's different than a grain filler or some of the patching materials that you would find for wood. Wood epox is actually designed to work on older historic homes, but I think it'd fit yours perfectly. It's just a little pint, and it's an epoxy. It can be sanded, it can be stained, it can be painted. It originally was invented for reforming bases on columns of a home. Okay.
23: Oh, sure.
0: So I'm trying to say it's pretty substantial. And I think what I would do, I feel strongly that would work. How thick a piece of wood is up there? I mean, three quarters?
23: They're one by. Yeah. So they're the old historic full one by. They're not a dimensional.
0: Okay. Okay. So I'm thinking you could take this wood epox and literally create like a little golf ball and use it as a plug and plug it in there. And it dries very, very hard. I think that would work fine.
23: Awesome. Hey, one other question, if I could. Sure. Looking to do a 24 by 24 garage epoxy floor. I don't know much about the coatings. Basically, it's kind of a garage that I use for a shop, so it doesn't get a lot of heavy car traffic or anything. But I want to use a good quality product. I don't want to, you know, an inexpensive over-the-counter. I'm willing to grind down the concrete myself. Recommendation for the product I should use for that?
0: Yeah, there's one epoxy coating, which is more of a commercial epoxy coating. I'm not a huge fan. 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In fact, we have Peter Deich on the show next Saturday. He's got a bunch of products that would, he's got an industrial epoxy coating. A lot of his products all have videos on them, but you can look at that industrial strength epoxy coating, which is very, very good. He sells it to commercial warehouses and everything else with tow motors, the whole works. The other product is one of his old standby products. It's called Roller Rock. And Roller Rock is

0: And if you're certain you want to go on the epoxy, and there's no reason not to, the industrial epoxy is certainly the way to go.
1: And that's D-I-A-C-H?
0: It's D-A-I-C-H.
1: D-A-I-C-H. Sounds great. I appreciate it, Gary. Very helpful.
0: All right. Very good. Thank you much for the call. Appreciate it. You talk about something that has exploded over the years. Garage floor coatings, workshop coatings, man. You know, back in the day, you had an acrylic floor paint, period. The biggest question was, you got to get something for a garage that prevents hot tire pickup. Man, we went screaming past that about 1,000 miles an hour about, 10 years ago. And we started epoxy coatings. And I'm not knocking epoxy coatings. I just think that the epoxy coatings for garages that you find in a little kit, I think our expectations are a little higher than what they deliver. I used to have a friend of mine saying, replacing carpet, you don't replace because it's worn out, it uglies out. And I think that's the one with those epoxy coatings. They don't really wear off. They just, the tires leave marks. After about 4 or 5 years, my experience is I'm done. Whereas the industrial epoxy coatings, different ballgame altogether. Polyurea is different ballgame altogether. And the roller rock is really unique. It's worth looking at. Let's go to Don. Don, welcome.
2: Thank you, Gary. Thanks for taking the call.
0: You bet.
2: I had a couple questions, if I might. I've got a exposed aggregate walkway from the driveway to the house. And there's one step up to the house, and maybe about 5 inches before that step, I've got a crack that goes across the sidewalk, mm-hmm. an exposed aggregate. So I wanted to understand what might be the best product to use to fill that in that would be clear, I'm assuming, to go across that. It's about 1/8 of an inch thick. And this has been going on for 1.5 years or so. It hasn't widened, but I want to fill that in as well as maybe seal that exposed aggregate driveway so the water is repelled. But two things, though, the crack itself and then
0: Did I
2: seal the exposed aggregate sidewalk?
0: Yeah. So my is, exposed aggregate's a little difficult to hide that patch. I don't know if we really hide the patch on any, concrete surface.
2: Right.
0: So here's my issue, and I'll give you two products, but I'm going to kind of go ugh on both of them, okay? One is the one I've talked to several people today about is simply called Crack Seal. And it's a quart jug. It's gray in color. And it seals cracks about the size you have. The small 1/8 inch cracks, maybe up to 3/16 of an inch. It weeps in there. It seals it. It does good, but it's going to be gray in color. They don't make a clear in that particular product. There is a
2: called crack seal.
0: It's called Crack Seal. It's made by Quikrete. I mean, it'll definitely seal it, and it will self-level. And as far as I know, it's probably about the only thing I'd really recommend when a crack is that size. If it was wider, say 1/4 of an inch or maybe even greater, you can get a clear urethane sealant. It comes in a caulking tube, but it's not self-leveling. They do make a urethane self-leveling crack sealant, but the clear is not self-leveling.
2: Okay.
0: And I think that's going to be important, especially with the size of the crack you have. So if you definitely want to get that sealed, the Quikrete crack sealant, it's about the consistency of.

0: maple syrup or chocolate malt or something along those lines, and it just weeps into the crack. It seals it. And it'll do a good job.
1: Should I expose that crack on either side? Because I have not done that. In other words, it probably goes down, 4 inches on either side, but I don't know that. It's across the top, so I'm assuming it goes down at least 4 inches. So should I expose that and seal that as well?
0: No. I think you're kind of looking at it right now just as a filler to minimize water from getting in there,
1: right,
0: and creating some erosion. And you know, if you can see it on the sides, the way caulking works or crack sealers work is it's really just creating adhesion on both sides of that slab. It's not a filler.
1: I gotcha.
0: So, if that first one weeps down a little bit and it's not level, just put another, bead on top of it. But you shouldn't need any more than that.
1: Is there anything I should do to, seal the exposed aggregate sidewalk?
0: Most of that sealing on a horizontal surface is going to be 3 to 5 years, depending on how much sun. And it's usually a glossy sealant to make that exposed aggregate pop. And over time, it gets dull. And if you let it go long enough, it'll be completely void. I'll give you a good website. It's got project specific sealers, and it's called masonrydefender.com, and they have a stamped concrete sealer and an exposed aggregate sealer. I think they're virtually the same thing. It's a gloss sealant, and it'll really make that pop, and again, every 3 to 5 years apply.
1: Gotcha. Thank you. Now, another quick question, if you have a second.
0: Yep.
1: I have a asphalt driveway that hasn't been sealed now for 3 years, but I have a one crack that goes almost across. And that might be almost a quarter inch. And so I want to put something down that before it's resealed again, that would be something that is self-leveling or whatever before I have it resealed.
0: Sure.
1: So do you have any recommendation there?
0: Yeah, the concrete sealer that I was just talking about called Crack Seal, they make one in black. And, I think Quikrete has it. I know our friends at Blackjack who have all the sealers and everything, they have one. It's a gallon jug. It's self-leveling. Again, that same viscosity. If the crack gets bigger than where you have it, I'd almost recommend going with a mastic to create that patch. But at a quarter inch, you'd be fine using that Crack Seal product in black.
1: Crack Seal, and that is a Quikrete product?
0: Well, they do make one, or if you want to go to, asphalt driveways, the Blackjack, they have the quart jugs of that type of crack sealer. Virtually pretty much the same one. They're acrylic crack sealers, and, that's what you would use for that size crack normally.
1: And do you recommend any particular asphalt resealer?
0: Well, yeah, I think one of the ones, take a look. If you go look at that crack sealer with the Blackjack ones, take a look at their one called Drive Max. It's a 10-year warranted sealer. It's a two-coat system, and that's really the one I would recommend you take a look at. All right, thanks much. We got a scoot. Mark, you'll be up next when we come back. You're at home with Gary Sullivan.
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0: All right, back at it. Here we go. And a quick reminder again, all the hours from yesterday's show, the 2 hours this morning before this hour, those are all available to you at the iHeart app. Cost you nothing. Click podcast, At Home with Gary Sullivan. You can pick up each hour. Danny's got them labeled, got them dated. they go way back, or if you just want to, this weekend shows, take a listen. You'll pick up a tip or two, hopefully, about a project you're doing around your home. Mark, welcome.
6: Hi, Gary.
0: Yes.
6: I've been seeing commercials on TV for a company in Evansville, Indiana, advertising decks that last, and they talk about three different materials, composite, mineral, and PVC. Now, I've heard you talk plenty about composite and especially cap composite, but I've never heard you talk about mineral or PVC. I'm not having a new deck built or anything. I was just curious, what's the story on those materials?
0: Yeah, well, the PVC, I'll tell you what, I've talked about them, I've seen them, I know what they are, but I can't figure out how to explain to you. The mineral, if I'm not mistaken, I think the brand name might be Decorators, that is a mineral base. The advantages to a mineral base is it's lighter than a regular PVC capped composite. It's a mineral based product that is the cap. So it's lighter for construction. It's lighter for shipping, that type of thing. I don't know in terms of wearability where it would come in. The PVC, I think the mineral also allows you, I could be wrong on that. I was going to say it allows you to, or it allows the manufacturer to have more of a wood grain, more of a natural look. But probably the most common is the PVC. I'm not knocking the mineral base. If you're looking for me to tell you which one in terms of quality is better, I don't think I can do that. I think they would be generally, you know, a lot of times I'll do the pros and the cons. I think the mineral-based products, though, are just a lighter, more convenient product for installation.
6: And I was also curious if anybody's doing that, cost differences between the materials.
0: Well, there's a lot of different cost differences between the materials when you go into shopping them, because, again, I'll just use the example of a PVC capped composite, you know, so a true composite or a composite of plastic and wood flower capped with a PVC, and the difference in cost between manufacturers or even the same manufacturer where they have good, better, best, it's how much is really capped. I've seen capped composites that are capped all the way into the tongue and groove to the top and bottom, and I've also seen some composites where the cap is a little thinner, or the cap is on the surface, both surfaces, top and bottom, but it's not in where the tongue and groove is, so there's a less cost. I personally would like to cap composite to surround the whole composite. But, again, in a tongue and groove, a lot of times that is hidden from the rain and also the sun. And maybe for some people, they would be intrigued by a lower cost where it's not totally encased.
6: Yeah, I guess it's like anything else. If you've got the money, the sky's the limit.
0: Right, right. And so there's, you know, and that's exactly it, Mark. At first there was no caps, and then there was cap composites. And then over the last probably 5 years, we've had good, better, best in cap composites. And you just give up a little bit of the capping for your particular project. I hope that helps. Not totally complete, but gives you some idea of the difference. Danny Boy, thank you very much for yesterday and today. It's been fun. Been very busy. You can tell we're at that busy time of year. And good Lord willing, we'll be back next weekend for more At Home with Gary Sullivan.

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8: KOA News Time is 10 o'clock. A Commerce City homeowner is counting his blessings after a pickup truck plowed into his home late last night. Saul Luvano told Fox 31 that the truck came within feet of hitting his 11-year-old daughter, and other family members were home as well.
9: Everything is confused, you know. Everybody's in shock, so my family, I'm trying to find all members of my family, but they passed real fast, you know. That's, I'm in shock.
8: It's a miracle only one person in the house suffered minor injuries. Investigators say the driver hit three other vehicles on I-270 before driving off the highway and into the home on 54th Avenue. The driver is being held on suspicion of several charges, including DUI. California Governor Gavin Newsom has declared a state of emergency due to a massive Los Angeles warehouse fire that broke out Wednesday. Fox's Roger Stern with the details.
10: The warehouse is a giant cold storage facility, which has now created an 85-million-pound biohazard from spoiling food.
11: The best way to describe this is like a giant cooler.
8: The 500,000 square foot structure has corrugated steel walls filled with dense, slowly burning foam, challenging firefighters and water dropping helicopters. LA County health officials say the smoke and fine particles can cause irritation of the ear, nose, throat, and lungs while exacerbating heart and lung conditions. And the TSA is reporting World Cup, Juneteenth weekend, and Father's Day travel is going to rival other major holidays.
12: The TSA expects to screen more than 3 million people, 3 million people to pass through security checkpoints today, a level that would rival Thanksgiving. The crush of travelers has been building all weekend. The TSA says it screened just under 3 million people Thursday, followed by another nearly 3 million Friday, and heavy volumes Saturday as Americans took advantage of the Juneteenth holiday weekend.
8: And now in an odd twist, TSA is also warning international World Cup visitors that they can't bring ranch dressing onto the plane in their carry-on luggage. On Instagram Saturday, TSA wrote, "If you're visiting for a very large sporting event, you happen to discover ranch dressing while you're here, please pack it in your checked bag on the way home." Leads me to believe it's happened a few times. Our next update at 10:30. Sam is back on KOA.
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14: Well, it does look like all of your earlier crashes cleared up, so roads across the Denver metro area in relatively decent shape, with no major stalls, delays, or crashes on any of your highways. No major stalls, delays, or crashes off-highway either. If you're heading to and from the airport, it does look like Peña Boulevard is wonderful and wide open both directions. And it also looks like the Boulder Turnpike is clean and green both directions as well for your trip up and down to Boulder. In terms of your mountain drive, please be aware it does look like I-70 is getting a little busy around the Floyd Hill area. Fox 31 pinpoint weather isolated thunderstorms today with a high of 89, overnight low 57, currently 72 degrees. I'm Vic D on KOA 850 AM and 94.1 FM.
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0: Well, the weekend it is. Welcome at home with Gary Sullivan. 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It's an Easy Breathe ventilation system. 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And I'll tell you what, I've had one for years and absolutely love it. If you got that musty smell in the basement, that's pollutants, and an Easy Breathe will definitely take care of that. All right, taking your calls regarding your home projects, feel free to join us. It's 800-823-8255. Of course, this is the time of year we get a lot of repairs done around the home. And one thing we haven't talked about too much this year, and I remember professing in the wintertime that it was going to be a really, really, really big year for concrete repair. But we haven't had that many calls on concrete repair. So I thought I'd kind of talk a little bit about concrete repair, patching, sealing, maybe even lifting up existing concrete and why you would like to, and the types of products to use on cracks in concrete, the pros and cons, the types. And if you've got a question regarding a little concrete repair, why don't you pick up a line and give us a shout? It's 800-823-8255. I know one of the things that I notice in my driveway and sidewalks right now, and it's not necessarily, a great concern, but just noticing it, and that is the expansion joints. Maybe where the driveway abuts the sidewalk, the driveway abuts the garage floor, maybe just in the middle of the field of the driveway, etc., the expansion joints. Well, this year with the sun and the rain and everything, I seem to have some vegetation growing in that area because the expansion joint has cracked, which it's designed to do. It's the joint, you know, concrete, the earth's always moving. Concrete is guaranteed to crack. So what we do is we create the weakest point in that concrete slab, and that is the joint. And when it cracks, well, you got seeds, you got moisture, you got earth underneath, and you start getting a little vegetation. Sure, you can spray some weed killer on it and feel good about it. It dies, but let's just seal it up. Let's be done with it. So, you know, removing that vegetation, scratching that all away, and it could just be just a very fine crack, or it could be a wider crack. Depends how much give it's taken. So when you take a look at it, if it's like you could take a pencil lead and just stick it into the crack, you don't need anything really heavy duty. You can go to the hardware store and get a jug of Crack Seal. It's a very strong marketing name. Crack Seal. About the consistency of maple syrup. Little spout on the end of the quart jug. And just once you get it really clean, get the dirt out, get the vegetation out, just seal that crack up. And vegetation's not going to grow through it now. Ants aren't going to tunnel in little piles of sand up. Cosmetically, it'll look really nice, and it'll also seal from water rushing down there and maybe creating a little bit of erosion. But what a simple, simple little process. I got that on my list. I sprayed it to kill the vegetation. So dry day next week, we'll scrape that out real good and seal up that crack. It doesn't appear to be very big. And it's designed to crack. It's not the end of the world, but you know, you don't really want grass growing up in straight lines through the middle of your driveway. So we'll take care of that problem. And we got many other things. If again, if you got a question regarding, well, your home or concrete driveways, just grab a line. Tim, you lead us off. Welcome.
1: Yeah, good morning, Gary. I've heard you talk a lot about deck refinishing.
0: Uh-huh.
1: And I wanted to get your thoughts on sanding, because I've seen some videos about, you know, they rent those CAD sanders, and I'm trying to decide if I need to do that or not.
0: Well,
1: I have two different I'm sorry, go ahead.
0: I was just going to say, it depends really what you're trying to sand. I'm not a huge fan of sanding decks, and here's why. And it's not to say I haven't recommended sanding decks. I mean, there's times you have to sand them. But when you sand wood, and especially decks, what you do is you kind of burnish the wood itself. You know, you almost create like a glaze. And what that does is that minimizes absorption of the stain. It also, if you use a solid color stain, not only does it minimize it, the absorption, but also, you know, it's sometimes difficult to get a bond with that burnished wood. So I want you to be careful, but that's not to say don't sand. But be careful. So tell me why you're sanding, I guess.
1: Well, I have a large deck. Half of it is an older deck, and that was we solid color stained probably about 5 or 6 years ago. But it's also under a cover. It's got a cover over. It's like a back porch, really, but it's a deck. The rest of the deck I added 2-3 years ago, so it's brand new deck.
0: Okay.
1: So that has never had a stain on it.
0: Okay.
1: So the old deck has nails, which means I have to pretty much set every nail unless I'm going to, you know, tear up those sanding pads.
0: Right.
1: And the other deck that I screwed in, those are all set pretty well, so I'm not worried about that.
0: Okay.
1: So that's kind of where I'm torn in between.
0: Okay.
1: You know, the deck that's undercover really isn't in terrible shape because it, you know, didn't see the weather too bad.
0: Right. Right.
1: So that's kind of why I was asking.
0: Are you going to restain that with a solid color stain?
1: Yes.
0: Okay. So is it shiny at all, or is it kind of a matte finish?
1: It's kind of a matte finish.
0: Okay. All right. So your question on, let's take one at a time here. The covered portion with a solid color stain, that has the nails. The only time I'd really, really look at sanding is if we wanted to remove a finish or the grain was raised, usually like in a semi-transparent tim, the grain would be raised and it's kind of got splinters and then you really don't have a choice. You could sand. If I were going to, do your project, all I really need is I need the solid color stain to, you know, adhere to the solid color stain, which should not be an issue at all. In fact, if you know what type of solid color stain you used, it's really a matter of just getting it clean and maybe lightly sand if you had some shiny areas. But outside of that, as long as that solid color stain is tightly adhered to the wood, I'd just put another solid color stain over it.
1: Okay.
0: So that makes it kind of easy, really.
1: Yeah. And then the new deck?
0: The new deck, so it's been there 3 years. So what kind of shape would you say the wood's in?
1: It's in really good shape.
0: Okay. Good.
1: It's good. Close to the elements, but it's in good shape.
0: All right. And you're going to stain that?
1: Yes.
0: Okay. And are you using a semi-transparent or are you using a solid color on that?
1: Solid color. It's all going to be the same stain.
0: All right. All right. Again, I think it's pretty simple. It's more of a cleaning and opening up the wood fibers. Though those wood fibers are probably opened pretty good since it's been 3 years without a sealant on it, but I still want you to do it. It'll help with the gripping power of the solid color stain. So you get yourself a deck cleaner that's like an oxygenated bleach deck cleaner. It's a powder mixed with water. Put it on the deck, let it sit about 10 minutes, reapply, take a wood-fibered street broom and agitate it. Or if you want to use a pressure washer, you can do that.
1: Yeah.
0: Just don't get a real 3,000 PSI pressure washer with a 15-degree nozzle. You can do some damage. So just agitate that with either or and rinse. That's the cleaning of it. Then get yourself a deck brightener. It's right in with the other cleaners. So you clean it, and then you get a brightener. A brightener is really, a lot of people don't use it, but it's not necessarily just to brighten and make it look like new wood. What a brightener is, it's oxalic acid. It's wood bleach. And by using that, it's so much better than sanding, because rather than burnishing and closing the top of the pressure-treated wood, this opens up the wood fibers. It allows it to give permission to that solid color stain to really go into the wood. Boy, you do both of those, that solid color stains should hold on great. And there's an advantage of solid color stain over a semi-transparent, especially in an area that's not covered and in full sun. You'll get double the life out of a solid color stain.
1: Okay.
0: So, you know, it's a coating. So, it's all about preps, and those two steps will save you a lot of trouble.
1: That's why I called you. I appreciate your help, Gary. Thank you very much.
0: All right, Tim. Thanks for the call. Thank you. All right. You can join us. It's 800-823-8255. Taking your calls about your home, and you're at home with Gary Sullivan.
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0: All right, back at it we go at home with Gary Sullivan. I was saying started talking about paying attention to our concrete surfaces after the winter. I really was anticipating a lot of damage and a lot of calls, and we've had some calls, but not a whole lot. And I was just talking about filling expansion joints in concrete. Again, if you have vegetation growing up, and that's annoying and doesn't look great, that's the main purpose of it. It's not really going to cause any big further problems if you just let it go. I guess the vegetation got a little out of control. That could be a problem, but it just dresses it up a lot, and is certainly, you know, worth doing in my opinion. Probably one of the biggest things, especially after a tough winter, and especially in northern climates, if it's been a while or maybe never been done, and I'm talking about sealing the concrete driveway. And you can seal a concrete driveway, quite honestly, and never know there was a sealant applied to it. I mean, it doesn't look shiny. It doesn't look flat. You can't even tell anything's there. But concrete's hard, but it's got capillaries in there, just like as we're talking about. Similar to wood. Wood absorbs, concrete absorbs water. But if we can seal those up, and you get into the wintertime, in northern climates where there's a lot of salt being used for snow, ice, and mixed with the water, it's a very corrosive, salty brine solution. And literally can really damage concrete. A lot of times, maybe you notice this at your house. The apron of the driveway next to the street, it's got all these little pot marks, little pops, about the size of a quarter. It's called spalling. And had that driveway been protected from that by sealing it, truly may not have that problem at all. Now, once you have that problem, we can certainly seal it and prevent it or help stop it from getting worse and having more spalling occur through the next winter. So sealing it would certainly help. And maybe you want to patch those little pot marks. But knowing full well that if you do patch them, it's probably not going to match the existing concrete. There are dyes that you can add to patching concretes to help it blend in. But over time, they kind of blend in. But sometimes you can just seal it and let it be, unless it's just an annoyance, then you can patch it. We can walk you through that process. There's a lot of different patches out now. Some of them even non-cementatious. No mixing. It's almost like, if you will, allow me to use this example. It's almost like a gallon can of concrete spackling compound. It's very cool. And non-cementatious, it's a standard gray color, and I'm not going to tell you it's going to match perfectly everywhere to the people I'm speaking to, from New England to California to Georgia to, you know, the Midwest. They're all different colors of concrete, but it's a pretty standard basic gray patch. It's pre-mixed, non-cementitious, so it's an acrylic resin. Really cool stuff. Really easy to use. Just a trowel, a putty knife, bingo, done. Don't have to worry about sealing that, right? It's an acrylic. But just kind of taking care of that driveway, so important. We were talking about the seams where the vegetation's grown in the expansion joints. How about the area where the, let's say you have a driveway with an apron, or maybe just a driveway that goes right into the garage, and you got that gap? Well, that's what we're going to fix next. Along with taking your calls, our phone number is 800-823-8255. Grab a line. You're at home with Gary Sullivan.

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4: KOA News Time is 10:30. I'm Sam Spag. President Trump's issuing a new warning to Iran. Scott Carr has more from Washington.
5: In a social media post Sunday, the president writes that Iran must immediately stop their highly paid proxies, as he puts it, in Lebanon from causing trouble, or they'll be hit very hard again. His latest comments come as Vice President J.D. Vance is in Switzerland for talks to arrange a peace deal with Iran. Negotiations are underway, despite uncertainty over whether the Strait of Hormuz is closed or not. Iran claims it shut down the vital oil shipping lane in protest of Israel attacking Lebanon, which it says violates its ceasefire agreement with the U.S. I'm Scott Carr in Washington.
4: Baylor Christian alumni and golfer who was born in Denver, Wyndham Clark, holds a commanding six-shot lead going into the final round of the 2026 U.S. Open. It was his impressive putting helping him maintain the lead on day three at Shinnecock Hills, where he finished even par for round three. He's seven under total for the tournament. Four players are trailing behind him at one under. Our next update at 11, Sam Speck on KOA.
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7: Well, it does look like all of your earlier crashes cleared up, so roads across the Denver metro area in relatively decent shape, with no major stalls, delays or crashes on any of your highways. No major stalls, delays or crashes off-highway either. If you're heading to and from the airport, it does look like Peña Boulevard is wonderful and wide open both directions. And it also looks like the Boulder Turnpike is clean and green both directions as well for your trip up and down to Boulder. In terms of your mountain drive, please be aware it does look like I-70 is getting a little busy around the Floyd Hill area. Fox 31 pinpoint weather, isolated thunderstorms today with a high of 89, overnight low 57, currently 72 degrees. I'm Vic D on KOA 850 AM and 94.1 FM.
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2: Back to work we go at home with Gary Sullivan, taking your calls at 800-823-8255 about your home, kind of focusing a little bit on concrete repair. We talked about some spalling on surfaces, concrete surfaces, also about the expansion joints where you may have some grass growing up in between the slabs of concrete, how to take care of that problem. One of the biggest areas, or I think it's one of the bigger areas around concrete that, in some cases really does need your attention and can help prevent, further problems, is when the driveway or sidewalk, but we'll say driveway, butts up against the, maybe the garage floor. And also maybe where you have a sidewalk and then a stoop and then a little tiny step in the threshold as it pulls away. Or in case of the driveway, it settles down. You start having a gap. When that house is built and everything, it, man, they're nice and tight, right? But when you dig a hole, you plant a house, you push all the soil back up, you pour concrete on it, the concrete's, well, it settles because the soil's settling in a lot of cases, and you start getting some shifting, and you start having a gap there. Then water gets down in there, and you have a little bigger gap. You get some more erosion. Maybe animals start burrowing underneath it, and then you don't have a good stable, and you get a bigger gap. But we got to take care of that. And again, you'll probably have, in that case, some vegetation that's growing in there. But in the case of the expansion joints in the driveway, that might be 3/16 of an inch, a little crack. Where that driveway and that garage floor is, you literally might have 3/4 of an inch, and it might start settling even more. So what do you do? Well, there's a couple options and a couple different price ranges. You know, one way to do it is to have, and it really depends on how bad it is, but there's mud jackers, slab jackers, concrete leveling companies that will drill holes into the slab and pump under pressure, a cementitious grouting that will literally lift that slab and also kind of nuzzle it up to where it originally was. And then maybe just a thin bead of caulking to minimize water, and you're done. Now, it's cheaper than tearing out the concrete. A lot of times people will guarantee that for a few years. I mean, you can't guarantee it real long forever, no more than you can concrete, because you're building on the earth, right? And that's always moving, expanding, contraction. Ever hear sinkholes? Yeah, we can get those in our house too, or around our house. So that's one way. The other way is not going to lift the concrete, but it's really going to prevent water from causing more erosion, causing it to settle even more. Certainly scraping that joint out, because it's not a crack. It's two separate pores, the garage floor and the driveway. But cleaning that out real good, you can actually get some sand and fill that up to about, I'd say maybe 3/8 of an inch to the surface, maybe 1/2 inch, somewhere in that area. And the purpose of that is to just not waste the caulking I'm going to recommend, because it's not just a simple acrylic crack filler. It's something that

flexibility. Either one. The urethane's a little bit more difficult to apply. You would use more of an industrial caulking gun. It's a bigger caulking tube versus the acrylic resin is a little bit easier to apply. A regular caulking gun will work. A regular size tube of caulking cost about the same. It's your call. I kind of still like the urethane. Maybe I'm old school. I do like that, though. Like to work harder for it. But anyway, that'll eliminate that joint being wide, minimize water infiltration below that slab, which if you continually get it more and more water into that joint and getting below that slab, you know as well as I do, eventually it's going to cause even more settling of that slab. So you want to get the water out of the equation. If you don't, that slab continues to settle, sometimes rapidly. That concrete's going to crack elsewhere. What we're trying to do is protect that slab. Whether you do concrete lifting, slab jacking, mud jacking, whatever you want to call it, or you just fill it and seal that joint, again, that'll be very, very helpful. And the same holds true on the stoop going into the house, whether it's the front door, back door, whatever. If it's pulling away, that whole assembly probably is not very stable. Animals love to burrow underneath that too. And that obviously can be a problem. I've seen people shovel dirt in there and they just laugh at you. They'll kick that right back out. They like it there. Again, a cementitious grouting pumped in there. They're not throwing that out. That's helpful. Even gravel can be better. Rocks even better. Harder to get in there than a cementitious grouting that's under pressure, obviously. But that filling that will minimize settling. And then at the top where it's pulled away, you would use that same process as I spoke of with the driveway and the garage floor. So really keeping that filled, trying to keep it where it doesn't look too bad. I mean, nobody really wants that step and that landing to look like it's falling off the house. And the more we leave that, in a lot of cases, that whole thing is tilted towards the house, and then you got that gap between the house and a step, and maybe it's a half inch wide. And it's like a giant funnel for more water, and it is causing more and more erosion. So we got to get that filled. Filling it up with sand there, probably not a great idea because I'm not really sure where the solidness underneath that is. So I would use the backer rod or the caulk saver, it's called. Again, the foam roping, just get it down about 3/8 to a half inch below the surface and then run your urethane caulking rod on top of that. But that particular project is not something you want to ignore, as is the ceiling of the concrete driveway or step or sidewalk. And people ask me all the time, why do you need to seal concrete? Well, I gave you one example of, especially if you live in an area where you're going to get some snow and ice. I talked about rock salt and how corrosive that is. But also something as simple, if you have an area where it's always mildewy and dirty and just looks bad, sealing a concrete driveway will help prevent that by, again, sealing those capillaries in the concrete so that that morning dew or drizzle doesn't get into deep penetration, take longer to dry that slab out. Certainly, we have plenty of organic material outside, and then it starts getting mildewy or moldy. And if we get it sealed, I'm not going to tell you you're never going to have mold or mildew, but you won't have as much. It'll dry out faster.

0: than it used to, which takes the water out of the equation, which is all good. So we'll talk about Steelers as we continue and take your calls. 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David, you'll be up first as we continue. 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
0: Quick reminder, if you missed yesterday's show, you can pick up each hour of the broadcast via podcast. And that's wherever you get your podcast. If you get the iHeart app, there's a little button down at the bottom that says podcast. Just put in At Home with Gary Sullivan and take a listen. All right. You got the phone number. Grab a line. And we got David. David, welcome.
5: Hey, thank you, Gary. Got a question for you. I live down here in Louisiana, and a lot of the new construction, they have a lot of people trying to encapsulate the attic with foam on the deck of the roof,
0: right,
5: instead of using the traditional blown-in type insulation.
0: Yep, big trend.
5: And I was say again.
0: I said it's a big trend. You're right.
5: Yeah, it is a big trend, and so the question I've got is, when I researched it, it looks like there's a really long payback because of the increased cost of that. And to me, in other words, energy savings on top of energy savings because of higher SEER rated units and that kind of thing, you're going to get a lot of energy savings from that.
0: Sure.
5: And there's things you can to do to mitigate with the old traditional blown-in type insulation, like insulating the ducts real well, putting mastic on the joints and that kind of thing to keep the air leakage down.
0: Yeah.
5: The only advantage I'm seeing is that you gain a lot of storage space for those things you don't want to have damage from the high intense heat. My question does the higher humidity, especially in Louisiana, you know, I've seen you've had to put dehumidifiers up in the attic because there's still, you know, possibility of humidity, and you are, in a sense, conditioning the attic, so to speak.
0: You are.
5: And so the savings is not really, you know, that great because you actually increase your condition space. Mm-hmm. But the one thing that, when I had a roof re-roof one time, they didn't, you know, the new construction didn't use a solid plywood. They use that particle type plywood. I don't know what they call it, but it's all glued together with a bunch of chips.
0: Uh-huh.
5: When they refinished the roof of my house and I went up in the attic, there was pieces of chips laying everywhere.
0: Yeah.
5: My question is when they do that spray foam on the underneath of the deck, if there's that much, you know, plywood piece particles all through the attic on the traditional house down on the, you know, scattered through the attic, is beating the roof with the nails and putting a new roof on, is that going to compromise the spray foam in time? And then what about water leaks? That kind
0: no,
5: of
0: I think the spray foam will kind of help knit that together to a degree. It may be delaminating from the wood, but it's not going to be laying on the floor of the app. So, no, I don't think that would be a concern. Leaks are a concern whether you've got whole house encapsulation or not. I mean, a lot of times, I think you need to check maybe with the foam to see, make sure that doesn't dissolve that foam.
5: Right.
0: There's different kinds of foams. Dow has just come up with one for contractor use rather than just like a specialty type of product, which is very good and I think waterproof. But What's waterproof mean to water resistance? Probably more the case. And if you got a leak, you're going to have a leak. I mean, eventually it's going to show up. Water always wins. I think another area that you're maybe do you have a air handler up in the attic? I mean, is your air conditioner up there?
5: Yes.
0: Okay.
5: Yeah, that's the thing. You have the duct system and the air handler up in the attic. So I know that having it in a hot attic makes it work harder.
0: Right. Right.
5: And,
0: so that's
5: and so encapsulating makes that better.
0: Right, right. So that's in fact I get this call now and gosh, it's been around now probably for 25 years. And it was kind of originated in the Southeast, to be honest with you, you know, where a lot of air handlers are in the attic, and kind of went to a point of just trying to save not only energy but also trying to save wear and tear on the air handler. And I think it's gotten pretty good rave reviews. Yeah, the payback, you know, maybe is a little slower than we would like. But overall, I think
8: I think it has its benefits. I would be interested in doing that. I think it really minimizes wear and tear. It increases the energy efficiency, and you can still do all that other stuff. I totally understand what you're saying, you know, of trying to get the air that you've cooled to the bedrooms you want to get it to rather than just leaking out the ductwork. But it also, even if you have great ventilation and you're in Louisiana, let's say, and you got a ridge vent, you got soffit vents, I mean, think about the humidity there. You're creating convection, but you're bringing air in, and you're pushing the hot air out. But you're still going to have air in that attic in the 100-degree range right around it. You're doing really good if you get it below that in the summer.
5: Yeah, and it's going to be 140.
8: Yeah, exactly. Well, I think that ventilation would have to be tweaked because you can get it lower than that. But you're with me. You know what I'm saying. And, you know, that's like an oven, and we got, you know, insulation on the walls and the floor and everything else. But, you know, that's still going to warm up those bedrooms at 140 degrees.
5: Right.
8: That the insulation's got a better R value per inch of thickness. It's got, and you're right, you are kind of conditioning that space. I get it. And, you know, I've even seen some people actually put a vent in there where your air conditioner is dehumidifying, you know, with a cold air return, that attic. I mean, they're literally conditioning that area, which I'm not so sure that's a bad idea. You know, especially, again, you were talking about the SEER units of the air conditioner and stuff. I think that's true. You know, from a cost perspective place, we're seeing more and more of the whole house encapsulation. We really are. It's worked its way definitely out of the southeast now. And people, even in cold weather climates, will ask me what I think. And I'm going, well, you know, you're certainly not going to get the benefits that you're going to get in the southeast. But even from sound, from insulation, you know, there's certainly advantages. I'd take a serious look at it.
5: Okay. Well, I appreciate that. I was wondering what your opinion was. Thank you so much for all your time.
8: You're quite welcome, David. Thank you. Appreciate it. All right, let me give you the phone number, and, well, you can come visit us. I'd love to talk to you about your home projects. We're talking a little bit about concrete repair, but we can cover the gamut when it comes to helping you around the home. Our phone number is 800-823-8255. You can grab a line. Danny Boy will take your call, and you and I will chat on the other side of the hour. And coming up, we're also going to talk about the concrete sealers that are available. We've been kind of spending a little time on patching concrete in the joints, cracks in the middle of the concrete driveway, and we'll continue chatting about that along with your questions. That's all coming up next as we continue. You're at home with Gary Sullivan.

0: It's the weekend, and you have Fix-It questions. Give Gary a call at 1-800-823-TALK. This is At Home with Gary Sullivan.
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8: KOA News Time is 11 o'clock. Energy Secretary Chris Wright says the flow of oil through the Strait of Hormuz is back to normal. He made those comments on ABC this morning.
9: Flows of oil and natural gas through the straits have already returned to normal, and they will continue that way, whatever happens with the negotiations with the Iranians.
8: Those comments come amid uncertainty surrounding the vital waterway, as Iran says it shut down the strait in protest of Israel attacking Lebanon, claiming it's a violation of the ceasefire agreement. Reuters says shipping tracking data supports Iran's claim that the strait is still closed. Today marks the official start of summer. Astronomers say the summer solstice began at 4:25 a.m. Eastern this morning, when the Earth's axis made its northernmost tilt towards the sun, giving the sun a longer path to move across the northern sky. Today, the sun won't set until 8:32 p.m., making it the longest day of 2026. Looks like your plans outdoors for Father's Day are safe. Fox 31 meteorologist Greg Perez says the chance of showers that we see on the forecast is more for the eastern plains. As for the Denver metro,
10: sunny skies for our Father's Day, high temperatures nearing 90 degrees, light and variable winds becoming out of the north-northeast anywhere between 5 to 15 miles per hour.
8: Still a slim chance we see rain along the Front Range, but Perez says Monday has the better chance we see moisture in the Denver metro. Well, severe weather is forecast for parts of the central United States today, as forecasters say there's a risk of severe thunderstorms stretching from Nebraska to Tennessee, and Oklahoma to Indiana. Hardest hits will be parts of Oklahoma, Arkansas, and Missouri. Damaging wind gusts, large hail, flash flooding, and a few tornadoes are possible across the region. Severe weather could stretch eastward on Monday towards the mid-Atlantic. And it is Father's Day. Americans are expected to spend big time this year. The National Retail Federation projects Father's Day spending will hit a record $28 billion this year. According to the group's annual survey, over half those celebrating dads this year plan to treat them to a special outing. 60% plan to send them a Father's Day card, along with buying dad some new clothes. The average person is expected to spend $227. Rockies Pirates Game 3 from Coors Field. First pitch at 1:10. KOA's coverage begins at noon. Our next update at 11:30. I'm Sam Speck on KOA.
11: 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Well, the late Sunday morning drive around town looking very, very good. We do have some fairly heavy traffic southbound on Pena Boulevard between Tower Road down to Green Valley Ranch. We have a report of a crash westbound I-70 approaching Central Park, but not seeing any delays whatsoever. We'll keep an eye on that area for you. An earlier crash reported eastbound 6th Avenue near Sheridan has been cleared. I-25 looking good north and southbound through town. Fox 31 pinpoint weather. Partly cloudy, a high today near 89, a slight chance of afternoon showers, a low near 53. In Denver now, it's 74 degrees. I'm Bill Jones on KOA, 850 AM and 94.1 FM.
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0: 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Let's kick things off with Don. Don, welcome.
1: Hey, happy Father's Day, Gary.
0: Well, thank you, sir. Happy Father's Day.
1: So I've got a question. I'm doing a renovation. We have white oak floors that we put in. They have kind of a matte finish, and we need to have stair treads, a white oak door, and some handrails that have to be stained and finished to match. And so we did a little research. We wanted to look, keep the white oak look to a natural, no color. And we saw using a kind of a water-based clear finish would be the best option. So our painter put that on one of the doors, and it turned like a yellow color. And so it actually, you know, kind of lost its natural look.
0: I wonder why.
1: And then he tried to. Yeah, my wife went bananas when she saw it because she was adamant she wanted. She didn't want to put any finish at all. She liked the way it looked.
0: Yeah, you got to do
1: and
0: that.
1: And then he put a bare sand sealer on it, and it perfect. It just kept the color. But we need to put some kind of protective finish on that, especially on the stair treads.
0: Sure.
1: So just looking for your advice.
0: Well. You know what? Honest with you. I'm kind of, probably the same thing you are. Maybe the same thing the painter is. I don't understand why the acrylic protectant, urethane, would yellow. You know, one of the claims to fame about a water-based urethane is it doesn't amber. A solvent-based urethane will amber over time. That's interesting. I don't know what caused that. Is it a satin, a semi-gloss, or gloss? What is the sheen on that?
1: It was like the lowest sheen we could get because like we wanted to try to match it to the matte finish on the floor.
0: Yeah.
1: And this is it's a French door, so we had a clear compare and contrast because you had one that was finished and one wasn't, and it was definitively had turned a yellow color.
0: Wow.
1: So we're thinking we could use a bare sealer or a sand sealer and then put their protective finish on it. They say they have titanium dioxide in there at a low level that would offset any kind of ambering. So it would keep it as a crystal clear. Mm-hmm. And they have one that they put on stair treads, so you don't get slip.
0: So a couple questions that come to mind as I'm just thinking about this. The wood of that door that you put in it ambered, is that a white oak also, or is that a different species of wood? Do you know?
1: Oh, it is a white oak.
0: And the handrails or the railing, that's white oak also?
1: Yeah, everything, the treads, the handrails, the door, and the floor.
0: Yeah, the sanding sealer is a good idea. I don't know if that would really be necessary for white oak. It's a pretty dense wood. Sanding sealer is great. I always call it a clear stain, basically, is what sanding sealer is. So it kind of keeps that protectant, kind of on the surface. It minimizes the penetration because the sanding sealer is already down there. So what is your question? Your question, I think, is, do you think the bare protectant will amber?
1: Yeah, well, it was really, if you had, well, Juan had ever seen this, because we did a lot of research and everything said go to the acrylic base.
0: I agree.
1: They want amber.
0: I agree.
1: And so we were shocked. It was like immediately, as soon as he put it on, and we just happened to be there and told him to stop. So he's going a different route.
0: Yeah,
1: so it was really see if you had any experience.
0: No. Okay. No, because. You know, as I reacted when you said that, is why is that ambering?
2: Why is that ambering?
0: Why? I mean, we got a matte finish. If it was a sheen, I might be able to say, oh, okay, well, it's got reflecting light and et cetera. I guess it could, but if you've got a matte finish or a satin finish, that knocks that out. That sanding sealer, I don't know how that would make a difference, but if it does, that's wonderful. I really don't know why it would amber. I seriously don't. What you read when you were doing your research is very true. I mean, that's why people use water-based urethanes. Two reasons. They dry fast. You can put multiple coats in one day, and it doesn't amber. I mean, that's it. Okay. So... I guess I would certainly try it. But I don't know if I can sit here and guarantee you that's not going to do it again, because I don't know why it did it the first time. You know, if you're
1: okay.
0: You know, I'm sorry. I just really don't know what would cause that. What type of urethane did you use? I mean, I know it was water based, but what brand was it?
1: I think it was is it the one that starts with an M? I'm sorry.
0: Minwax.
1: Yeah, it was Minwax. Yeah.
0: Okay, and it wasn't like a Polyshade product or anything like that, right?
1: No, it wasn't.
0: Okay, because they do make
1: it. This was one that was recommended in a lot of the research we did. That one kept popping up, and when we talked to the painter, he said, "Yeah, this one is one he wants to use."
0: Well, it's certainly the most popular. There's another brand out there which I think is very good, called Zar, Z-A-R. In fact, they're the only ones that actually even make an exterior water-based urethane, which works great on front doors to block the UV of the sun. But they make a really good water-based also. But again, I wish I could give you an answer on why that happened, but I do not have an answer for that.
1: Okay. Well, and then one other thing, I had called a couple weeks ago. I had just had a new driveway put in, and there were all kinds of issues with it.
0: Right.
1: And I called for your advice because the builder and the concrete subcontractor wanted to replace a portion of it, but not all of it.
0: Right.
1: And you said, well, let me know how it turns out. So I talked to them both, and we ended up replacing the whole thing.
0: Good for your
1: recommendation, and so that was helpful. Thanks.
0: Yeah, very good. All right. Thank you much. Let me know how you make out on that urethane. That's kind of got me. I'm going to stew on that all day. I can tell you that. I can just feel it going, like, what in the world caused that to amber? Lighting does a lot with colors, with clear sealants. And, you know, one of the things I was thinking, gosh, if there's a big transom window over there, but he said like it was immediate. It just is very odd to me. If you got any, you know, maybe don't have an experience on that, or maybe you do have an experience, I'd love to dig a little deeper and see what's causing that. Anyway, we'll take a break. Ted, you'll be up first. Sit tight. If you'd like to join us, our number is 800-823-8255. We'll continue. You're at home with Gary Sullivan.
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0: Back at it we go at home with Gary Sullivan, 20 minutes after the top of the hour, talking a little home improvement. Thanks for joining me, and I hope you're having a great weekend. Let's get back to the phone calls, and we got Ted. Ted, welcome.
9: Good morning, Gary.
0: Morning.
9: I'm sure you can help me because I've heard you talk about this before. I've got cracks in my patio, mm-hmm. and they're they start out about 1/8 inch wide, and they come to these little islands about 1 inch wide, and it continues on that way. What can I put in there?
0: What do you mean by little islands?
9: Well, the crack goes straight across, and then it winds around and comes back to a point, and then continues a straight line, and then another island. I was wondering, should I pick those out and put something in there along with the crack?
0: Yeah. For cracks, it sounds like we have varying degrees of width, too. So the first type of crack filler I'll talk about, it's just simply called crack seal. I know Quikrete makes it, and so does probably every company that does any type of cementitious patching materials. And crack seal is an acrylic water-based crack sealer for cracks that are under 1/4 inch. And they work great. I mean, they work very good. They if you have one that's 1/8 inch, it'll weep into that crevice. It'll seal water out. It'll seal if there's grass growing up through the crack or anything like that. Just clean it out and use the crack seal. Now,
9: can I take a hose to the cracks and wash it out?
0: Sure. I've taken a pressure washer if you want, just cleaning it out the best you can. I've scraped cracks out and then used a shop vac just to pick up the dirt and the dust that I've taken out of the crack. So anything that you can use to clean that out, that would be good. And you can use them certainly in cracks that extend wider than 1/4 inch or less than 1/4 inch. That's a very versatile crack sealer.
9: I use that in my garage because the seams are spreading apart, and they're about 1/8 inch and a little bit more.
0: Sure. You sure can.
9: Okay.
0: Now, one other thing just to kind of keep in mind, when if you have cracks that are, you know, when they start getting 1/2 inch, 5/8 wide, because there's always movement under these slabs, and sometimes they do, sometimes they don't. The old adage is the only thing concrete's guaranteed to do is crack. So getting wider and they start settling and you know, it needs a bigger repair, you can step up and use what they call a urethane crack sealer. It's a self-leveling. It comes in a caulking tube. And it's mainly for larger, wider cracks. It has more flexibility because the slab is really becoming disconnected at this point. So it has better adhesion, better flexibility. But for your basic crack, just a quart jug of crack sealer and got a little spout. Make sure it's good and clean and about the consistency of a thick maple syrup, and it does a good job.
9: Well, that's something you could, I guess, squeeze the container, and it comes out a spout?
0: Yes, sir.
9: Oh, very good. Another concrete thing, I want to put a small slab in, about 44 inches by 37 inches and 3 inches deep. Mm-hmm. Can I use that post-hole concrete that you pour the concrete around the post and then pour water on top of it?
0: You should be able to, yeah. The stuff in the red bag, I think that's the way they used to advertise it. But I don't think you really need that. What I would use is just get the regular concrete mix. It's got 4,000 PSI. You put in 3-4 inches of gravel, 3 or 4 inches of concrete on there. That would be the best. It'd be a little bit more work. You got sterning, but you got stone kind of knitting that together. I think on that powder, it's just kind of, more of a powdered concrete. And I know it is for posters.
9: I've never seen it. I just heard about it. It doesn't have any small rocks or stuff in it to bind it together.
0: I don't think so, but I really can't remember. I've used it before, but it's been a while.
9: I wanted it to do easy. Just pour this post concrete in and soak it down and trowel it.
0: I think I would I know I answered that real quick because it is a concrete, and once it has water, it will harden. But the more I think about it, when you use it into a post, I mean, you're pouring water. You know, first of all, it's deeper, but there's more water being applied. I don't think it's going to give you the finish you want.
9: Well, it's along the side of the house. All I'm going to do is put my garbage can on top of it.
0: Okay. Well, it'll harden. In fact, yeah, it'll harden. I should be able. Go ahead.
9: I should be able to trowel flat, correct?
0: Well, that's where I'm kind of getting to, is if you mix it yourself, you're going to get it to a trowelable grade. I don't know if you put this powder and you just wet it, I don't know how trowelable it's going to be. Because it's really not designed for that. It'll get hard. The water will penetrate it. But I don't know what the finished product's going to look like.
9: Okay.
0: You with me?
9: Yes, I'm with you.
0: I'm all about easy too, Ted, but I think on this one, a wheelbarrow and a little mixing probably serve you better.
9: Okay. Well, thanks a lot.
0: All right. You're quite welcome. Thank you. All right. And again, that number is 800-823-8255. No guests today. Just you and me working our way through the weekend, getting a few of those projects crossed off our list. So go ahead and grab a line. Danny Boy is poised to take your call. And, John, you'll be up first. Don't go away. Another deck question, and this is the time of year. Boy, if the weather's right in your area, concrete repair, deck cleaning and sealing, and let's do it the right way. We'll continue with your calls. You're at home with Gary Sullivan. I'm Gary Sullivan. 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
10: KOA News Time, 11:30. I'm Steve Mark. An evacuation warning has been lifted in Douglas County after a wildfire near Devil's Head Recreation Area caused some concern. The wildfire was near Jackson Creek Road and Rampage Range Road in a 3-mile radius. A motorcyclist is dead after crashing while riding in between cars at South University and East Floyd Avenue. The motorcyclist hit the side of an SUV and was dead at the scene. Denver native Wyndham Clark started the day with a 6-stroke lead at the U.S. Open at Shinnecock Hills in New York. That's the largest lead ever after 54 holes. Clark has won the Open before in 2023 in Los Angeles. Not only is today Father's Day and the first official day of summer, the longest day of the year, it is also National Smoothie Day. Rockets finish up their series with the Pittsburgh Pirates today at Coors Field. Our coverage starts here on KOA at noon. I'm Steve Mark, KOA.
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12: Well, your Denver drive is looking pretty good. After all, it is a Sunday. We're seeing some moderately heavy traffic in pockets southbound on Pena Boulevard between Tower Road and Green Valley Ranch. Speeds down around 35, 40 miles an hour. Some slow speeds as well. Not too bad, though. North and southbound I-25 approaching Colfax. That's pretty much so a given. The rest of your drive around town looking great. Up in the foothills, we're seeing some slow speeds westbound I-70 approaching Genesee Park. Fox 31 pinpoint weather, partly cloudy, a slight chance of rain this afternoon, a high near 89, expect an overnight low down around 53 degrees, and currently in town, it's 83. I'm Bill Jones on KOA, 850 AM and 94.1 FM.
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0: All right, back at it we go at home with Gary Sullivan and talking about your home. I guess in a lot of cases, and when we talk about our projects, it's kind of like I want to do it fast. I want to do it inexpensively. And who doesn't, right? Everybody, I think that's the way they want to get those projects done. But it's so important to do it right, or you just end up redoing it, number one. Number two is if you look at the value of your house, and you think about that like your portfolio of finances, you know, it's probably the biggest asset you have. Protecting that asset is by maintenance and making it look good, right? The curb appeal. Some of the things we repair aren't so sexy as painting the exterior of our house. It's, you know, figuring out what's causing the water heater to drip. But so important to do both. Let's go to John. John, welcome.
1: Hello, Gary.
0: Yes, sir.
1: I called you previously about a deck that I built, and then I put a solid color stain on it, and I had a lot of trouble keeping that on there.
0: Mm-hmm.
1: I resurfaced it. I did all the prep work right, and it just didn't work. So I have replaced all the deck boards.
0: Oh, boy. Okay.
1: I'm thinking I want to use a water seal this time instead of a stain. And I want to get your opinion about that.
0: Well, what did you use on the other one where you got a bad taste in your mouth? I get that. Was that a solid color stain, or was it a semi-transparent stain?
1: Solid color.
0: Solid color. And how long did you wait before you applied that? Because there are kind of different rules for both of those types of stain.
1: A long time. It was a long time. Okay. It was like 6 months to a year.
0: Yeah. Well, it should be at least a year, so on a solid color stain. Was it a water base?
1: Yes.
0: Okay. So I'm just going to say this up front, and then I'm going to answer your question, okay? Water-based solid color stains are difficult. There's difficulty in getting them to bite onto pressure-treated wood. There's a couple other steps you got to do, and it's really, really, really important that wood is dry enough, and that's hard to tell. But I can tell you, I would not do that solid color stain on pressure treated wood unless that sat in the sun for at least a year. That's what I would do. And then the other step I would do that is I would use a cleaner, and I would also use a deck brightener. And the deck brightener is the key to that project. Whether it says
1: it
0: on the...
1: I did all those things.
0: You did all that? Okay. All right.
1: Yep.
0: Well, for some reason, it didn't bite. So
1: right.
0: I don't know what reason that would be, but for some reason that did not adhere to it. So maybe going to a modified acrylic oil solid color stain may be an option. But to answer your question, you said a water sealer instead of a deck stain you're thinking about?
1: Yes.
0: Yeah. Well, you can do that. Here's the issue with that is a water sealer clear has very, very, very low UV block to it, which means...
1: Well, I was thinking about getting a tinted or a
0: then you
1: a
0: might
1: colored.
0: As well, yeah, then you might as well use a semi-transparent deck sealer, which is a water sealer. Okay, so...
1: Semi-transparent.
0: Yeah, so you have the solid color stain, and then you have a semi-transparent. A semi-transparent is the viscosity of water, okay? So it's thin. It's not a coating. That solid color stain is a film that's laying on the surface of the deck, has more challenges than a semi-transparent of becoming part of that wood. A semi-transparent is going to migrate into that wood. It can't peel unless you put it on too thick. It's part of the wood fibers. It has UV block, but it's not as strong as a solid color stain. In a real sunny location, you should probably get 2 to 3 years out of it.

0: testing, it'll get you an extra year's worth of life. But
1: Defy
0: Woodstein. Yeah. You can Google it. If I was to recommend another one, I would recommend probably a solvent-based Cabot oils deck stain, or the Sherwin-Williams modified acrylic alkyd deck stain. It's got a combination of both, so it's got good UV resistance, and it's got some oil in it to get it to penetrate into the wood.
1: So you would do that, you would prefer that over a water sealer?
0: They're virtually the same thing, especially if you get the tinted one. A water sealer, when deck protection products first came out, you remember the pressure-treated wood, when it came out in the 70s, you weren't going to have to do anything to it. Woohoo! It's going to last 30 years, and we don't have to do anything. Well, after about 5 years, everybody goes, well, my deck's cracking. It's got splinters. It looks terrible. Oh, we got to seal this. And the first product that came out was a water seal product. And but it didn't protect it from the sun. We were kind of learning as we were going. And then the water seals morphed into deck sealers with tint. And that's basically what it is. It's a pigmented, semi-transparent water seal.
1: So when it needs recoated, you said 2 to 3 years or however long.
0: Yes, sir.
1: Would that just power wash it and then restain it?
0: Yeah, and you can even do it easier than that. But, yeah, you got to get it clean, let it make sure it's good and dry, and reapply. Yeah, that's it. That's it.
1: So, okay, well, thanks for your advice.
0: All right, you're quite welcome. Thank you. Think about it this way. It is, as always, a balancing act. It's the yin and the yang, okay? If you use the oil-based semi-transparent, it's going to penetrate into that wood easier and better than a water base. But it's not going to last as long as a water base. The water base is going to resist the UV rays of the sun better than the oil base. So you have alkyd oils, or you have alkyd acrylics, kind of the best of both worlds. Or you have alkyd, or you have acrylic. And again, one penetrates better, one holds up to the sun longer. The acrylics have more UV block. The darker you go, the longer it lasts. One of the things when I talked about the Defy product, there's other ones too. I don't have their names, but there's other products also that are incorporating what they call nanoparticles in it, where you can use a dark brown and it doesn't get super hot. It's almost got like zinc oxide in it, like a sunscreen. It's very cool. That's in the Defy product and getting into other products also. So to be real, you know, crystal clear here, we're still developing better products. We're not there yet, because I don't know about you, but how great would it be? In fact, there was a product. I used to talk about it all the time. It's been about 15 years. There's a product called One Time Wood. I was getting ready to say, wouldn't we all just like to have a product that you could put on and forget about for 10 years? Well, the One Time Wood, it had a lifespan of 7 years. It was about $100 a gallon. But it didn't dry, it only cured. There's a difference. So a solvent base or a water base, it dries when that carrier evaporates. The one-time wood was a liquid solid. It literally cured from the sunlight, from the UV rays of the sun. The problem is a lot of people got confused about that because they didn't hear the part that it cures by the sun. So if you got a area that's undercover, it maybe didn't cure for a while.

0: then got very frustrated and said the product wasn't any good. The product was great, but it needed full sun to cure. But there's products out there. We're still working on making that. I always say people spend more time working on their deck than they do enjoying it, and that's a fact. And that's why you're seeing the growth of cap composites now. All right, our phone number is 800-823-8255. Grab a line. The lines are open, and you're at home with Gary Sullivan.
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0: All right, back at it you go, at home with Gary Sullivan. I'm going to have to get my Father's Day card out, Danny, that Sue gave me. It's kind of comical because it says Mr. Fix-It on the front of the card.
7: Is it something you can read on the radio?
0: It is.
7: All right.
0: It is. And I think most guys will absolutely relate to it.
7: Yes, sir.
0: So I will get that. I've got it somewhere, and I will get it. And I will read it. It'll take every bit of about 5 seconds to do. So, maybe at the top of the hour I'll run and look for it.
7: All right.
0: All right. You got the phone number. Grab a line. Lines are open today. And, Ken, welcome.
8: Hello. Happy Father's Day.
0: Well, thank you.
8: Yes. I'm looking forward to my day as well. However, we just bought a new house.
0: Okay.
8: We got the carpets cleaned. And the cat smell that was there is now there 10 times worse. We're looking to replacing the carpet. It's going to be a few grand. And we'd rather just be able to clean it if we can. Any suggestions or ideas? I mean, we can get them cleaned again, I guess. Or that
0: delay. Well, I'll tell you what. You got to get something that's going to really kill the smell, not mask it, not really even clean it. I do have a product that will take care of it. I really do. And even a backup product if there's still a lingering smell. And I've recommended it to folks. One lady literally was going to get evicted from her condo because the condo smelled so bad. And this particular product, with the help of the person that owns the company, actually eliminated the smell. So here's the thing, Ken, is number one, you can find out exactly where that odor's coming from the cat urine with a black light. So there is this company, it's Odor Exit is the website. It's ODORXIT. So there's no E. OdorExit.com. They have a little pen light flashlight, which is a black light, and dried urine will actually glow. So you can go all through the carpet, find out exactly where the hot spots are, okay? You can also go on the walls, because cats will sometimes spray onto the walls. Sometimes the odor's not even in the carpet. And there's a product called Odor Eliminator. And it's a 16-ounce bottle, and I think it's 4 ounces to a gallon. So this would make 4 gallons of spray. And you saturate the carpet. Or if you're using like a steam cleaner, you can actually put it into the machine and clean the carpets with that. So you can do it either way. You can go to the website. You can order it online. And, I mean, it just works. I've recommended it for well over 20-some years. And I get more, oh, boy, that really worked, Gary, than any product we talk about. It's excellent. Now, if there is still a lingering smell, and sometimes there is. I mean, that's a strong smell. I haven't really had too many people ever say, hey, it still smells. I think it's Moms is the name of it, MOMS, or it's AQM. Okay. They make about 6 products. And one of those products, it actually kills the particles in the air. So that might be something. I wouldn't focus on that right away. I'd go ahead and get the eliminator, find out exactly where the dried urine is, and really saturate that area. And I think you'll find out it's going to work quite nicely for you.
8: Thank you. I appreciate that.
0: All right.
8: Have a great day.
0: You do the same. Thank you. All right. Talking a little home improvement, as we do. I know a lot of people also, and we're not exactly in a fire-burning season right now, unless you got a nice fire pit. But if you're one that purchases firewood, in other words, you're not getting it off your property and splitting it and all that good stuff, you're having it delivered, and a lot of people do that now, and stacking it, just a couple quick reminders, do not stack it against the house. Do not stack it in the garage. Stack it at the back of your property or along the, you know, property line. Basically, you want the wind to blow through the stacked wood. Get a little, a holder for the firewood, a rack that can hold a rick or a cord. And don't cover it with plastic. If you want to cover the top two layers to keep the rain from soaking down into it, fine. But just leaving it out there and drying is fine. And remember, you don't want, well, maybe you do want, but you should not burn freshly cut wood. And not that you're going to burn it now, but probably in 5 months you will be. So you want to dry it out. You want it to age. And a good way to know if firewood is ready to go in the fall time, you can get moisture meters and all that stuff. But if you just take a split log and drop it on the concrete and point it down and it goes thud, it's not ready. If it sounds like a baseball bat, it's ready to go. It's ready to go. And hardwood, again, gives you the heat. You don't want to burn softwood, pines, or anything like that. Spruce, no. Oaks, maples, apples, that's the type of wood you want to burn. So if you're buying it, that's kind of what you want to buy. So just some tips. I know it's always kind of weird talking about firewood in the middle of the summer or during the summertime, but always thinking ahead what needs to be done. And certainly chimney repair, tuck pointing and all that, that gets done this time of year. All right, our phone number is 800-823-8255. Grab a line. We'll chat about your home and your at home with Gary Sullivan.

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10: Colorado Rockies baseball is coming up in 1 hour.
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10: But first, we sit down with the biggest names in baseball.
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10: This is Rockies Q&A. Now, Jack Corrigan.
13: Hi, everybody. Jack Corrigan. Welcome to another edition of Rockies Q&A. And our special guest today, the Rockies president of baseball operations, Paul DePodesta. And, Paul, I don't know if I should have Jesse Thomas play Gene Autry's back in the saddle again or Aerosmith's back in the saddle in terms of being back in baseball 8-9 months now. How's the return felt for you?
14: You know, in many respects, it's felt like riding a bike. You know, I don't really feel as though I'd been gone that long, although I guess it was 10 years. It certainly doesn't feel that way. You know, when I first started with the offseason, got to go to the GM's meetings and the winter meetings, and those very much felt like family reunions, where I got to see a bunch of people I just hadn't seen in a while, but certainly still felt close to. And then once we got into spring training and got in the rhythm of baseball, again, it just felt very natural for me. So it's been a nice transition, but it's been easy to be back.
13: Big industry, obviously professional baseball, but again, still in many ways a fraternity. I probably should say fraternity sorority, since we have had the growth in so many ways in the sport. But there is, from my perspective, and I'd love yours, there is a, I don't want to say initiation, but I mean, there is a process to becoming part of a family that's not that big.
14: No, I think that's absolutely true. And, you know, I felt it even this weekend here in Las Vegas. I've been with multiple organizations where this was our AAA affiliate, so I've spent a good amount of time here. I obviously spent 5 years with the Oakland A's, so I've seen a lot of people here just in the last 2 days that I hadn't seen in 20 years, or maybe 10 years. But, you know, felt like it was maybe just yesterday that I had been with them. So that's been really nice for me. Not just here. I mean, this is poignant because it's happening right now, but even when I went, you know, to various college campuses or other minor league facilities or even spring training facilities around the big leagues, I felt the same thing.
13: For yourself, the reintroduction, like you said, it's almost like riding a bike, and the game is still the game to a great degree, but there are many more aids, if you will, to how we analyze this game and try and create the best product. Give me some sense, if you can, Paul, about how that has evolved from the days when Bill James was the voice in the desert to everybody using so many different elements now.
14: Sure. I think there are a lot of things that we can do now with technology that we would have loved to have done 15, 20 years ago. We just couldn't. We'd love to be able to measure pitch shape, you know, in addition to just velocity and things like that, even exit velocity, although those things were happening shortly before I left the game. So that those weren't certainly not entirely new to me upon my return. But yeah, I think there are just so many more tools now. It's this year in spring training was the first time I watched pitchers throw bullpens with a TrackMan behind them where they're checking at every pitch. We had TrackMan previously, and we would use that information, but the pitcher themselves weren't really using that information. So I think that's been the biggest difference, is how the players utilize all this information that's available to them as part of their training, even as part of their game prep, etc. That's been a real change.
13: Do you feel any concern at all? I mean, knowledge is great. Knowledge is paramount, but too much knowledge sometimes can get in the way. Do you worry about an overload sometimes, or is that really something you have to look at on an individual basis?
14: No, I do. I think ultimately this game is about execution. You know, the player has to go out and actually do what it is that he's capable of doing and needs to do in that situation. And sometimes thought can prohibit them from doing that effectively, right? Or too much thought. So, I think for, you know, with each player, it's probably a little different in terms of exactly where that line is, where, you know, too much is too much. But I do think it's something we absolutely need to be aware of, that just more and more information isn't always necessarily better.
13: We're visiting with the Rockies president of baseball operations, Paul DePodesta. We'll take a quick break. More to come on the KOA Rockies radio network.
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13: Back here on Rockies Q&A, Paul DePodesta, the Rockies president of baseball operations. I'm going to have to shorten that. It's just too long of an introduction for you, Paul. But let's, speaking of introductions, let's go back to the boy growing up in the suburbs of D.C. in Virginia, and when sports grabbed a hold of him. When did baseball, and I know you played football as well through high school and college, but when did baseball really stick its tentacles into Paul DePodesta?
14: So I think for me, it was really in the late 70s. You know, both my parents were baseball fans. My grandparents were big baseball fans. So I started following from a pretty young age. And, you know, I was originally born in Philadelphia before moving to D.C. So in 1980, when the Phillies won the World Series, I was in. Right, I was locked in at that point. And I think from right around that time, my grandparents had moved to Clearwater, Florida. So every spring training or every spring break, I would go to Clearwater for spring training. And I'd go to games in Clearwater for the Phillies. If they weren't home, I'd go over to Dunedin with the Blue Jays or even venture over to St. Pete and watch the Cardinals. But my grandfather would take me to, you know, games every day that I was there. And that's just what we did every spring. And baseball became a big part of my life and certainly playing. But it was something I sort of, I think that connected our family and across multiple generations. And so it was, as much as I love sort of all the sports, baseball was certainly the first love.
13: And in high school at Episcopal, a school that's had a great reputation isn't the right word, a great integration of sports as a teaching tool for students and the encouragement for that. Did that further fuel that ability for you to combine the sports that you love with understanding there's some intricacy, there's some background that adds to the game?
14: For sure. I mean, as I was growing up, I think even when I was in middle school in seventh and eighth grade, I got some great opportunities to play on the high school JV team at that point. I was very small, as you can imagine. So for me, and I was always undersized as an athlete, whether it was in baseball or in football. So those nuances of the game were always really important to me. They sort of had to be. I wasn't going to just run faster or hit it further or throw it harder than anybody else. So I had to sort of figure out ways to potentially win. So every little edge, whether it was, you know, trying to be a better base runner or better strike thrower or just grinding through at bats, you know, whatever it might be, or even a route runner in football, I knew I had to do those things really well in order to compete. And those are the things that I ended up falling in love with about these games. Like, you know, finding that little edge somewhere that would allow either a player or a team to maybe upset a more talented opponent.
13: You matriculate from Episcopal to Harvard, and obviously the Harvard reputation. But within all of that, and I'm not as familiar on the baseball side of the coaching the program as the football side, because Joe Restick, who you played for, was coaching at Harvard when an old guy like me was playing at Cornell. And it just seems to me a guy like Joe and the other people in the sports department at Harvard maintain that connectivity between the knowledge side and the physical side in sports.
14: I think that was certainly the case. And I think one of the great things about playing there, really playing anywhere in that league, was that everyone who played any sport was doing it because they loved it. You know, there were no scholarships. There was no NIL. There was no quid pro quo in terms of, hey, if you come here, you have to play this sport. If you weren't having fun, you just quit, right? Go be a student. And so for all of us who played, it's truly because we loved it. And even if practices were hard or, you know, games were cold or, you know, you're playing baseball and it's, you know, 40 degrees out and things like that, I think it's because everyone loved it. And when you're surrounded by people who love it as much as you do, I think it just creates a great environment. And I feel like that's what I got to enjoy, you know, throughout college.
13: And the interesting aspect of it, and it has changed with so many people like yourself who have gone into professional sports. I know when I began and people would ask where I went to school and they go, and you're a baseball announcer? You know, that kind of thing. When you finished at Harvard, give us some idea how it ended up that you were going to be in the sports world.
14: Well, it was something I certainly wanted to pursue, but really had no idea how to pursue it, or even what type of jobs might be available for someone like me, right, who didn't play. And I thought at one point about potentially playing football overseas, which some of my teammates had done, thought maybe that would just be a boondoggle, you know, for a year or two. But I knew I wanted to continue in some capacity just because I love the competition, but I knew I couldn't play anymore. So I applied to, at the time, a bunch of NFL teams and thinking that maybe I would go become a quality control coach, you know, and someone who just broke down film and started thinking about maybe a coaching career in football or maybe even in baseball. But at the time, baseball was on strike. This was in 94, 95. So I was definitely more focused on football at the time. And then I ended up getting a job. The one positive response I got was from a team in the Canadian Football League. So that's what I went and did after I graduated. I went and interned for a Canadian Football League team and their football operation originally. But as those organizations are, you end up being a sort of jack of all trades. You know, I had to sort of do everything, but it ended up being a terrific experience for me. And it was really through that experience that I ended up finding out about this internship at the Cleveland Indians for the following season that I was lucky enough, you know, to end up getting, and that's what really put me on the path for baseball.
13: In one of the areas, before we take our next break, Paul, when you and I crossed paths in Cleveland and in your role, one of the things you were given as a job responsibility was advanced scouting, which was in the rudimentary form, if you will, at that particular time. But do you think that really was almost the ideal learning platform for you to what you eventually evolved into?
14: I think absolutely. I refer to those years as, you know, graduate school for baseball, you know, for me. My first year in Cleveland, I had to chart all the pitches of our major league game, you know, by hand, every single pitch, and then provide some feedback to our coaches every few weeks about how different teams were approaching our hitters, you know, et cetera. And then it evolved, like you said, to becoming the advanced scout for the next couple of years. And, you know, just the level of detail that you have to sort of grind on every 3 days, you know, to produce another advanced report. You end up knowing the league extremely well. You also really start to understand what plays at the major league level and what doesn't. So while it was awfully difficult and not always really rewarding, you know, to be doing that job, at the same time, I think I couldn't have asked for a better foundation, really, for the rest of my career. Because I think the other thing it makes you do when you're in that job is sort of forces you to be very curious. You know, you're thinking about, how are we going to get this guy out? And are there different combinations of ways of getting this guy out? Or what's the opposing manager going to do if we decide to pull this lever or bring this player in the game? So I think all those experiences were sort of fundamental to the rest of my career.
13: Paul DePodesta is our guest. We'll take a break. A few more minutes with Paul after this on the KOA Rockies Radio Network.
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13: That the Rockies have had throughout their history of finding a way to be competitive at home and be able to carry that out onto the road where the environment changes. Is it a bigger challenge than you thought watching it from the outside to now being on the inside, or do you feel like you guys are starting to get a handle on where you want to go?
14: See, I think we understand the challenge. That isn't to say that we figured it out. But we do know what's in front of us, and I think we've already tried a handful of things. I think we've hit on a few things that are meaningful, that will be part of what we do going forward. And then the things that maybe haven't worked out as well, we've learned from those too. And we're going to keep trying some things through the course of the rest of this season, certainly, and even into future seasons as we continue to try to figure this out. But I think we have a pretty good handle on it. Again, that isn't to say that it's easy, because it is a unique challenge. But I do think we have some good frameworks in place, and even some good questions that we want to have answered, you know, before we, you know, continue to move forward.
13: And one of those things I would think, Paul, is the idea, not that everybody doesn't want to win, but going from your lowest level of the organization through the major league club, continuity in that approach, in that philosophy, it has to be paramount.
14: Oh, absolutely. I think everything we do at the major league level has to be the same as we're doing in AAA, AA, all the way down to the Dominican Republic, really even into our scouting operations, as we're looking for players. We have to look for players who are already predisposed to play in the game that we think is going to be successful in Coors Field, and then we need to continue to develop those players once we get them in-house. So it really is absolutely critical for us to be perfectly aligned sort of all the way through our system to be able to achieve that. Unfortunately, we can't achieve that in a single season, right? I think we can achieve the alignment, but in terms of going out and acquiring players and then bringing them through the system in that way and then ultimately having them arrive in Coors Field, that's going to take more than a year. And we understand that. But that's I think we're excited to have started that journey and have now some of that structure in place throughout our organization where we think we can really hopefully supercharge, you know, the development of some of these players that'll fit for us.
13: Family is important to you, and as we wrap things up here, it's been cool to see your son Evan around, and he certainly picked up dad's love for baseball, so that has to be a cool thing for the whole family.
14: Yeah, it's been neat, certainly, for him to be around. He's one of four, and all four of my kids, Trevor, Talia, Evan, and Alex, have all had a chance to be around some. Both Trevor and Talia are back east, one in grad school and one in college, so they don't get as much of an opportunity. But Evan and Alex, especially now that it's the summertime, have had a chance to be around the club quite a bit, and it's certainly been fun having them close to me, you know, as I'm working here every day.
13: Yeah, and especially Evan, because obviously a little bit of baseball skill for him. Is that from dad, or did he just do it on his own?
14: He'd probably tell you it's on his own, and he's certainly a much better player than I was, so I'll give him credit for that.
13: Well, Paul, as always, it's wonderful to get a chance to visit with you, and it's wonderful to see the energy around the organization now, and you and so many other people a big part of that. So keep it going, and again, thanks for the visit.
14: Yeah, I appreciate it very much.
13: That's Paul DePodesta. We'll take a break. We got baseball coming up on the KOA Rockies Radio Network.
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13: Well, we hope you enjoyed listening to Paul DePodesta, the Rockies president of baseball operations. Get a little more background about him. And while there are baby steps taking place, Zach, you can see the fingerprint of Paul and Josh Burns with what's been available to them and where they're trying to go. And it's exciting to think about the possibilities.
5: Oh, absolutely. And when they took over a group that wasn't ready to compete yet, and they raised the floor. And they have a lot of really good players on this team that can make an impact. And then as drafts come along and trades at the deadline, we'll see what ends up happening. You look at a revamped farm system that eventually is going to put a winning product on the field here at Coors Field.
13: And that's the plan, not only to win again, but to win with some consistency, trying to model themselves after Cleveland and Milwaukee and a few of those other smaller or medium market teams to be able to compete on a regular basis. It'll be fun to watch how they go about trying to do it. Rockies are trying to sweep the Pirates. The On Deck Show is coming up next on the KOA Rockies Radio Network.
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29: And we welcome you inside Coors Field. Located on the corner of 20th and Blake in lower downtown Denver, Colorado, before the series finale between the Pirates and Rockies. Happy Father's Day, everybody. This one's for you, Dad.

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1: Runners away from all three bases. The pitch. Little slow roller. Karros has got it. And he has no play. He's talking about interference with the runner. The runner, Cook, from second to third, I think made contact with Kyle Karros. And he didn't have anywhere to throw the ball. And now the umpires gather together. And he is out. And out comes Don Kelly to scream at the crew chief, Todd Tishner. They're going to get off the field with the win. It is over. Just when you think you've seen it all, there's something new.
0: What seemed at the time to be a controversial call was actually pretty clear cut. But don't tell your local Pirates fan that. The Rock Show escaped with a 2-1 win last night after Pirates base runner Billy Cook grazed Rockies third baseman Kyle Karros' glove with his cleats as he charged that slow roller by Jake Mangum. And, well, you can't do that. Too bad. So sad. And that is the second night in a row that the Pirates have had the Rockies on the ropes in the ninth and failed to score. In fact, check this out. The Pirates are the only team in the last 50 years to have the tying run on third with no outs in the ninth inning, two games in a row, and lose both. Incredible. Now, here is what you can expect in this space over the next 38 minutes as Michael Lorenzen and the Rockies will look for the series sweep against Jared Jones and the Pirates. As always, Zach Goodman will lead us off today as he'll have a Father's Day chat with his dad, Rockies TV announcer Drew Goodman. In our pregame interview,
2: it's surreal. It's probably the best way I can describe it. I couldn't be prouder of you. And now to share our first Father's Day, and we're in our dream jobs, as you suggest, and doing it for a team that I've been with for a long, long time, and the team you followed and rooted for growing up.
0: And I'll tell you about an epic Father's Day performance the great Hammer and Hank Aaron had back in 1959 in today's Pioneers of the Game segment. And we gave Rocky skipper Warren Schaefer the day off today. So instead of Schaefer, Jack, Zach, and myself will have a Sunday morning roundtable discussion that I'm sure you will enjoy. All that, and maybe a bit more, as our broadcast crew of Jack Corrigan, Zach Goodman, Doug Niemeyer, and yours truly will walk you all the way up to first pitch of Game 3 between the Pirates and Rockies as we are live from the Quantum Fiber from AT&T broadcast booth. 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
16: Welcome back to the On Deck Show. Game number 3 between the Rockies and the Pirates is coming up. It's Father's Day, so happy Father's Day to all you fathers out there, including mine, Drew Goodman, right here with me. Happy Father's Day, Dad. I've been asked this question multiple times throughout the start of the season. How do you put into words being able to do your dream job with the exact same team as your dad? And oftentimes, I can't come up with the words for it, but if you were to try to, what would you say?
2: Well, this year's been unbelievable with you joining Jack and KOA and the Rockies Radio Network. As you know, and I'm unabashed about saying this, when you told me that you got the job, I mean, I was in Toronto at the time and I burst into tears, man. I didn't know what my visceral reaction was going to be, but that's what it was. And you know, I'm sentimental, but I'm not an overly emotional person, and it just hit me. And now to, you know, play golf with you on the road, to look over on the field and see you interviewing somebody, doing your preparation for a game,

0: They left. He adopted the Mets, and that's why I was always a Mets fan growing up. And, you know, I loved to play the game, as you know, and kind of passed it on to you and your brothers. And I think that's one of the beautiful things about baseball. So many of these guys that we cover, they were introduced to the game by, you know, their dad oftentimes. And there's so many of these guys, we're sitting in the dugout right now, that still take BP off their dad in the offseason. Which is cool, because we did that a million times.
1: Baseball is a sport where you can kind of at least do the basics of it into your older ages, and you figure the Field of Dreams in that moment. Dad, you want to play some catch. That's something that we've been able to do around the entire country.
0: Yes, I've said this many times that I can point to different parks, different patches of grass that weren't even necessarily parks, and say, you know, we had a catch there. You know, we took ground balls there. We had a catch there. And because you guys would come out with Mom on road trips when I was with the Rockies, and then as you got a little older, you get to run around the field in early batting practice and take swings in the cages. And, you know, baseball is such a huge part of the fabric of our family. And, I still get sentimental when I see those places on the road.
1: Now, a quick baseball question as we wind down this interview. This Rockies team throughout the entire season has shown a lot of things to be excited about. Cole Kerridge has jumped onto the scene the last 10 days. What has been most exciting about watching him for you?
0: He reminds me, from a personality standpoint, a confidence standpoint, without, you know, arrogance, if you will, of Troy Tulowitzki, a guy who had a lot of tools and knew he belonged and was like, you follow me. And the Rockies are in transition, as they were when Tulowitzki first arrived, and we know what ultimately happened. And I think the same thing with this group, and Cole Kerridge is going to be one of the leaders in my mind.
1: Well, excited to watch it happen. Dad, thank you so much for everything you've done for me. Happy Father's Day to you and to everybody out there. We'll be right back on the KOA Rockies Radio Network.
2: Well, your Denver drive is looking pretty good. After all, it is a Sunday. We're seeing some moderately heavy traffic in pockets southbound on Pena Boulevard between Tower Road and Green Valley Ranch. Speeds down around 35, 40 miles an hour. Some slow speeds as well. Not too bad, though. North and southbound I-25 approaching Colfax. That's pretty much so a given. The rest of your drive around town looking great. Up in the foothills, we're seeing some slow speeds westbound I-70 approaching Genesee Park. Fox 31 pinpoint weather, partly cloudy, a slight chance of rain this afternoon, a high near 89, expect an overnight low down around 53 degrees, and currently in town, it's 83. I'm Bill Jones on KOA, 850 AM and 94.1 FM.
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9: 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And I'll give you some notable NL West injuries today. The Dodgers bullpen took another hit yesterday as right-hander Blake Treinen was placed on the 15-day IL with right elbow inflammation. And the Diamondbacks have been getting pummeled with injuries lately as right-hander Michael Soroka had to leave the game yesterday with left glute discomfort. He's getting an MRI today. And on Friday, the Snakes lost left fielder Jordan Lawler to a left hamstring strain. Jeez. All right, time for a break. But when we get back, we gave Warren Schaefer the day off, so it's going to be Jack, Zach, and myself with a Sunday morning roundtable conversation that I'm sure you'll enjoy. That's next on the KOA Rockies Radio Network.
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6: Back here on the On Deck Show on Father's Day. Happy Father's Day to everybody. On Home Sundays now, we give Shafe the day off and do a little roundtable with Zach, Jesse, and myself. And so I'll start it off with the finish to last night's game, gentlemen. As I said at the time, I've done an awful lot of baseball games in my life. First time I've ever covered a game that ended on interference.
7: Well, it was interesting because I was downstairs about to go get the post-game interview and eventually did get it, but it was nerve-wracking. You have the bases loaded. When the ball is hit and Mangum flies out of the left-handed batter's box, you go, uh-oh, because it wasn't hit very hard. But you're like, okay, well, it's Kyle Karros, and he never screws these up. And all of a sudden, he couldn't get the ball out of his glove. And just like, what happened? Well, obviously, now we know that the cleat was touching his glove, and that affected it. And we'll take it.
6: You had the best comment, Jesse.
8: Yeah, I mean, I'm sitting in the back of the booth saying, throw the ball, Kyle. What are you doing? And obviously now we know why he didn't. And what was confusing up here was that he fielded the ball after that had happened. So it was hard for us to tell exactly what happened. But Kyle knew what had happened, and he played it exactly right.
6: Yeah, you could tell he was the son of a former ball player. He had been 100%. Well-schooled in all the fundamentals. The other aspect, so that was the end of the game. It wasn't the exact start of the game, but the exact start of the night offensively for the Rockies was the inside-the-park home run by Jake McCarthy. He's got a little bit of speed.
8: He is very impressive, and with his hair combined with this batting helmet that flies off, it makes him look faster. he was clocked home to home 14.4 seconds, which is absolutely flying. At one point in time yesterday, he had the top three sprint speeds league wide. So that's incredible. He might have finished that way too. Home to first, first to second, and home to home. I think he had the record all day yesterday.
7: I think it might take me 14 seconds just to go from home to second
8: right.
7: base. Yeah, he was moving, and even more, not more impressive, because that was certainly impressive. You don't see inside the Parkers, first one for the Rockies since Ian Desmond in 2019. But then he hits a routine ground ball up the middle his very next at bat, and he's standing at second base afterwards. His speed is a big-time weapon, and he's not afraid to use it.
6: Yeah, that turned out to set up what would be the winning run, because he was in scoring position for T.J. Rumfield. Got about 90 seconds here, guys. We have seen a lot of great pitching this year, and I sort of previewed it yesterday. Zach, give me a top five pitchers for you, American and National League, not just to one league.
7: Well, in the National League, both what Christopher Sanchez and Jacob Mizrowski are doing, it's untouchable right now. Both those guys in most years would be running away with the Cy Young, but they got to compete against each other. Cam Schlittler is kind of running away with it in the American League. He had 13 punchouts in his last outing across six innings. That guy is a special talent, and then it kind of goes under the radar what Shohei Ohtani's doing right now on the mound, and why not throw Paul Skenes into that mix as well? Dylan Cease has had a big year.
8: Yeah,
6: anybody outside of that for you, Jesse?
8: Joe Ryan, I think, for the Twins. He's having an impressive year, just a workhorse type of year. But yeah, I think Sanchez and Mizrowski are pretty tough to beat.
6: You know, we still have Mason Miller. You can't forget he just hadn't had as many opportunities with the Padres. And a guy that he won't be at the top of it, but he's on a string of, 35, I think, consecutive saves. Raisel Iglesias has been a big factor in the Braves' success so far this year. And who knows, in time we'll be talking about great Rockies pitchers in this segment as well. The Rockies and the Pirates will take a break here on the On Deck Show. Come back a few more minutes before we get things going here on Father's Day on the KOA Rockies Radio Network.
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6: Of course, today is Father's Day, and there are more than a few fathers with the Rockies players and coaches, and in a cool way, they are lined up with their dads out on the field, and of various ages, and a number of them, you know, wearing dad's jersey. I love Warren Schaefer. Has got his two children out there with him, Bowman and Emerson, and his daughter is full uniform, full got the City Connect uniform, and she's got her hat turned around backwards. She's a very good softball player. Of course, her mom, Callie, was a softball player at Virginia Tech, but she's got the wristbands on and everything. I mean, she's ready to play, you know. It's not put me in, coach. It's put me in, dad. I'm ready to play. But it's just a great thing, again, of baseball and families, whether it was your dad or your mom or maybe even an uncle or an older sibling that got you interested in baseball. But it is a really wonderful aspect of our game, how connected it makes all of us feel. It's wonderful. We've got baseball on Father's Day, as it should be, and we'll have the starting lineups for the series finale with the Pirates as the Rockies look for a sweep right after we take our final timeout here on the On Deck Show here on the KOA Rockies Radio Network.
0: Here's the latest from KOA News. I'm Steve Mark. A motorcyclist is dead after crashing while riding in between cars at South University and East Floyd Avenue. The motorcyclist hit the side of an SUV and was dead at the scene. The space once occupied by Blake Streak Tavern in the ballpark neighborhood is now filled once again.
1: Meet the Tavern on Blake Street. A reversal on the words, but the new owners are looking forward to a bright future. The spot at Park Avenue and Blake Street has sat empty since Blake Street Tavern closed in 2023. But former employees Jeff Murky and his wife Ashley started wondering how to take over the place when they heard it was shutting down. About 60% of the space is preserved, and they tell Fox 31 they spent more than a year on renovations and permitting. Rob Dawson, KOA.
0: Denver native Wyndham Clark is in search of his second U.S. Open win. Starts the final round today with a record 6-stroke lead. I'm Steve Mark on KOA, the official home of the Colorado Rockies.
22: It's a Sunday. The Rockies game is right around the corner, and the drive around town is looking pretty good. The worst part of your drive, some fairly heavy traffic, actually, westbound on I-270 approaching Vasquez. A little bit slow coming out of DIA on Pena Boulevard between Tower Road down to I-70. And moderately heavy traffic north and southbound I-25 approaching Colfax. Look for pockets of slowing also eastbound I-70 between the tunnel, Eisenhower Tunnel, and Idaho Springs. I'm Bill Jones, KOA, 850 AM and 94.1 FM.
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6: Starting lineups for this afternoon. Everybody's still out on the field. They were anticipating a flyby, and either something came up, because just now the Flag Corps is getting ready to march off the field, and now the players with their kids are dispersing in front of the Rockies dugout, and the Pirates players as well will move off, and we'll get ourselves going with baseball here. It's like, well, the umpires are going to come out before the band can leave. So, in any event, Stellar Brass waiting, but we'll move on with the starting lineups for this afternoon. Spencer Horwitz will lead things off for the Pirates, their first baseman. Brandon Lau at second base, and Brian Reynolds as the designated hitter. Right fielder Ryan O'Hearn will hit cleanup. Then it's third baseman Nick Gonzalez and catcher Indy Rodriguez. Bottom three, Tyler Callahan in left field, Jake Mangan in center, and Jared Triolo as the shortstop. Batting and doing the pitching this afternoon is right-hander Jared Jones. For the Rockies, Warren Schaefer has Jake McCarthy leading it off. Jake's going to be in left field as the wind is really whipping around right now as they blow in from the northeast, those breezes. The Rockies shortstop today will be Willie Castro batting second, T.J. Rumfield at first. Tyler Freeman's going to hit cleanup in right field, Cole Kerrig in center. Edward Julian will be the second baseman. Kyle Karros hits seventh at third base. The designated hitter is Sterling Thompson. Brett Sullivan will do the catching batting ninth. And on the mound, right-hander Michael Lorenzen.
7: Well, Michael's been really good in each of his last two starts, which has been great to see after that stretch where he really struggled. But both against the Cubs, went five innings, gave up one earned run in each. So over his last 10 innings, just two runs against Michael. He's going up against the Pittsburgh Pirates, and he has faced the Pirates more than any other team in baseball. He's got 45 career appearances against them, 86 total innings, and hopefully the familiarity standpoint allows him to do a pretty nice job. And he's had great success against the Pirates, a 2.72 ERA, a 7-3 record across his career. Overall, 2-8 with a 7.13 ERA, throws seven different pitches, a four-seamer, a cutter, a sinker, a slider, a sweeper, a curveball, and a changeup. On the flip side, it's Jared Jones, another hard-throwing right-hander that the Pirates have in their rotation. His fastball averages 99 miles an hour. Among starters, only Jacob Mizorowski averages a four-seamer harder than his. He throws a hard slider at 90, a curveball, as well as a changeup. It's just his fifth start of the season, his fifth start since missing all of 2025 with a UCL sprain that he ended up needing surgery for. So far, 1-1 with a 6.23 ERA. The 24-year-old has some big-time stuff.
6: Our umpires this afternoon calling the balls and strikes, the crew chief Todd Tischner, Tyler Jones at first base, Clint Vondrak at second, and Adam Hamery is the umpire at third. The Rockies are in their home whites. A lot of guys wearing the powder blue socks or arm sleeves. Brett Sullivan's got a lot of the powder blue gear that he also wears when the Rockies wear their City Connect uniform, the powder blue, the color for raising prostate cancer awareness, something that's an important thing for myself, that we want people to stay proactive about their health, get the men to do the things necessary. I mean, prostate cancer doesn't have to be a killer, and we need to get people into the idea of getting checkups and doing all the things necessary to live a good life here as we celebrate Father's Day. We're ready for our first pitch, presented by Bank of Colorado. 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Bank of Colorado, there's only one. First pitch of the game from Michael Lorenzen is inside for a ball to Spencer Horwitz, who led off the game last night with a home run. And he drives a ball into shallow center field, backing up Willie Castro. He's got it. And a little pop out. It's been so interesting, Zach, hasn't it? Spencer Horwitz either hits rocket shots or pop-ups. He's done it all weekend.
7: Well, and it's pop-ups to the left side of the infield, and he should have had a pop-out in foul territory to third to start the game yesterday. It doesn't get caught, and then he hits a home run, to your point.
6: So an opening out and for Lorenzen. And now we get Brandon Lau at the plate, who takes ball one outside. Lau hitting 245, but 18 homers for the veteran infielder. He'll bounce it to the right side, far to his left. Julian's got it, throws to first, out number two. Edward was shaded a little bit towards that 3-4 hole, but still had to come a long way to get to that ball, but makes the play. Got started at 1:11 Mountain Daylight Time today. 88 degrees at first pitch. 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Ryan Reynolds swings at the first pitch, the wind pushing it away from Jake McCarthy. It ends up being foul for strike one. Reynolds, always tough against the Rockies, is pretty tough against everybody right now. He's got an 11-game hitting streak going. 285 on the year with 10 homers, 48 runs batted in. Pirates still without the services of center fielder O'Neill Cruz and shortstop Connor Griffin. Lorenzen misses outside, a ball and a strike. And that's a significant absence in this Pirates lineup that's greatly improved this year. Check swing, it's called a strike by Todd Tischner. 1-2. Rumfield, Julian Castro, Karros, the Rockies infield defense, first to third today. McCarthy, Carrick, Freeman left to right in the outfield. Brett Sullivan doing the catching today for Michael Lorenzen. Michael's 1-2, swing and a miss. Dandy changeup, 1-2-3 for Lorenzen. No score. Rockies coming to bat. on the KOA Rockies Radio Network. 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
6: Jake McCarthy to lead it off for the Rockies. Bottom of the first, no score, and Jake sends it towards right center field. But this time it's going to get caught by Mangum out there. A little too much air under it this time as opposed to the sinking liner that turned into the inside the park home run. One pitch, one out for Jared Jones. Willie Castro with a powder blue bat here on Father's Day, and the Rockies are using their powder blue City Connect helmets, so they're flashing the colors easily here this afternoon. 1-0 pitch to Willie. Switch hitter swings over the top of a sinker. One ball, one strike. Castro hitting 277. He'll hit it sharply on one bounce, backhanded by the shortstop Triolo. He throws out Willie. This first inning is presented by Treetop. From the batter's box to the lunchbox, nothing crushes hunger like Treetop applesauce, the official applesauce of the Colorado Rockies. TJ Rumfield, Rockies first baseman. He's a new dad with a young daughter. Likewise, Tyler Freeman in the on-deck circle. TJ takes a strike. Knocked in the winning run last night, his 39th RBI of the season. Swing and a miss on a changeup, and Jones, throwing strikes, works ahead. 280 the batting average for Rumfield, and 11 home runs now. Sun darting in and out behind the clouds, but a lot of blue sky. Pitch swing and a foul tip held on to by the catcher, and it's a strikeout for Jones in a quick first inning. No score here at Coors Field on the KOA Rockies Radio Network.
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33: Lorenzen, back-to-back strikeouts to end the first and start the second.
7: Well, that's something. Talking to Braxton Fulford yesterday about what he's doing better, he's utilizing that backdoor cutter, starting it off the plate away from lefties and then breaking it to that back corner, getting those mystified looks like O'Hearn gave right there. Man, that thing was way outside, and now it's right on the corner.
33: O'Hearn eliminated, and now it's Nick Gonzalez who will check a swing and look at a strike. Well, you can see this weekend, maybe not at the outset of last night, but as the game went on for Tomo Sugano as well, Rockies pitchers, the starting rotation anyway, in attack mode. It worked very well for Kyle Freeland, and it's worked well in the last several starts for Michael Lorenzen. 1-1 pitch to Gonzalez, and that time he missed with a fastball. Two-seamers outside, 2-1.
7: Well, Tomoyuki Sugano ended the game yesterday recording the final 12 outs in a row, and Kyle Freeland on Friday had a stretch of 16 guys in a row that he retired, and greatly because they were ahead in counts.
33: 2-1 pitch, fouled straight back. easy to say throw strikes, but it's not just getting a pitch in the strike zone. How are you locating it? What kind of action does it have? 2-2. Strike three called on the outside corner. Back-to-back called third strikes for Lorenzen. Well, he had seven strikeouts in the game against the Cubs. He's trying to get to that total early. For Michael, his career high in strikeouts is nine. He's at three so far here and just missed with a pitch to the switch-hitting catcher batting left-handed, Andy Rodriguez. First five in a row for Lorenzen, and it's going to be six on a two-hopper to Julian at second, over to first. Michael Lorenzen, six up, six down, and only 21 pitches. No score on the KOA Rockies Radio Network.
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33: Bottom of the second inning, new dad Tyler Freeman takes a called strike from Jarrett Jones. Tyler was out there with his baby daughter, nearly got hit in the head again. Got it out of the way just in time. Dealing with the concussion and working to get back to form, Tyler wrote a letter to his baby daughter about perseverance. Bringing a foul at the plate, one and two, and being strong and willing to take on challenges. Our buddy, our MLB insider, Thomas Harding, in a recent column, talked about the thoughtfulness of Freeman. He shoots one foul. Being a dad myself, there's nothing like it, and especially when it's your first and in those early stages, you don't know how to act, but you're just over the top about it. Little chop, third base side, going to be a tough chance for Gonzalez. His throw to first is just in time. Boy, Nick Gonzalez really came hard in on that ball. The Rockies waiting to get a video look at it and decide if they're going to challenge. And they are going to ask for a challenge.
4: Getting the out call at first base.
33: Tyler and the ball awful close together. The law offices of Dan Kaplis ruling on the field is that he is out. When you want to be on the winning side of a ruling, get with the guy who's always fighting to win, the law offices of Dan Kaplis. A serious firm for serious cases, DanKaplisLaw.com. Tyler's left foot came down just shy of the bag, then he scooted it forward, and I think that's when contact was made. It's just when they determine possession of the throw was made by Horwitz.
7: Well, when his foot comes down, he beats the throw, but as you mentioned, it's just short, and then his foot slides forward into the bag. I still think he beat it, but because the call on the field is out, it's got to be conclusive, and it's going to be really tight.
33: Yeah, taking a little bit extra to determine. I think the biggest challenge for me is the determination of possession.
6: Fields overturned, the runner safe. Colorado retains their challenge.
33: Todd Tishner telling us he did scoot those toes to the bag just ahead of the ball into Horwitz's glove. So on his first Father's Day as a dad, it's a base hit for Tyler Freeman. First hit of the day. Now it's Cole Carrick, Rockies center fielder, batting left-handed against Jones. Takes outside, ball one. Swing and look out. Fortunately hit the safety netting in front of the Rockies dugout. One ball and one strike. Rockies, with the win last night, have clinched at least a tie in the season series, trying to win just their second season series against the Pirates in a dozen years. The rest have either been losses or ties. Swing again out in front by Cole, fouling it. One and two strike, one ball, two strikes on the 24-year-old. Lead off, Freeman on. Pitch somehow got a hold of a changeup that was fouled. Overall, 9 for 38 for Cole. A double, a triple, and three homers. He's knocked in eight. Jones to the plate, and strike three called, and a challenge immediately by Carrig. I thought it looked outside, but we're a little bit off, not directly behind home plate. And it was a good challenge. I was right there with you, Cole.
7: Well, you saw it. The final verdict, it was 0.4 inch off the plate, and I think that's probably about where you had it. Was that right on?
33: I was maybe 4.5, yeah. You know.
7: Don't want to give you too much credit.
33: Yeah. 0 the pose. Now Jones up and away. Ball three. Jones not tall, as right-handed pitchers tend to be. He's 5'11", maybe 6 foot. Stocky, 210 pounds. 3-2 pitch is outside, ball four. How good was that challenge now from a strikeout to a walk?
7: I think what's impressive about Cole Carrick is, yeah, he's been able to do a good amount of damage. He's got three home runs, five extra base hits. You know what he can do in the field. That's his seventh walk already. He's been really patient at the plate and taking some really good at-bats.
33: Well, the Rockies in their sort of off-season and into spring training demands of Cole was to be that be more selective, not such a free swinger, without trying to eliminate the aggressiveness of his approach. And it's been working. Opening strike to Edward Julian, another left-handed batter against the right-hander Jones. 2-1, nobody out, no score in the second. And in tight to Julian to even the count. Outfield playing Julian the opposite way. Infield pulled to the right a little bit, and Jones misses again down. Two balls and a strike. Control, walks can be an issue for the Pirates. The one to Carrick, that's 284 on the year right now. And this is their 78th game, and another pitch outside, ball three. Jones came in averaging about three walks per nine innings, but in danger of back-to-back freebies. 3-1 is inside, ball four. That loads the bases with nobody out. 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That's energy in progress. Speaking of progress, they're certainly not a finished group in that regard, but the Rockies' offense, Zach, has improved here in June, and part of the reason is that strikeouts have gone down.
7: Well, strikeouts have gone down and walks have gone up, and Warren Schaefer, when he found out a statistic during one of the pregame interviews he was doing the other day, his scrum that he does, found out that the Rockies in the month of June are top 10 in terms of the least amount of strikeouts and also top 5 in terms of the most amount of walks. And he goes, that's what Brett Pill and Jordan Pacheco, their two hitting coaches, have been just trying to instill in these guys. They've been working so hard at it every day. It's maybe their main message, and they're taking it to heart. And that's why the offense in the month of June has been really successful.
33: Rockies have scored 99 runs in 17 games here in June. That's fifth best in baseball. Sterling Thompson swings and misses at a slider after the visit by Bill Murphy, the pitching coach. Jones able to find a strike zone for an opening strike on Thompson. The 0-1 checked his swing and did so.
7: Against Jones, you want to find something early in the count that you can put into play here if you're Sterling. He's got the strikeout capability. He got out of a bases loaded, nobody out jam in his last start with three punch outs.
33: 1-1 pitch. Bounce towards second. They'll get the middle man. The throw to first is not in time. Home comes Freeman. Carrick to third. An RBI on a fielder's choice for Sterling Thompson, and the Rockies take a 1-0 lead.
7: And it's a great job. It's not the ideal result, the best result possible, but it's a very positive result. You put the ball in play, you only give up one out, you're still threatening, and you get the first run home.
33: 4-6 on the fielder's choice, and now Kyle Karros has a chance to expand the lead. Right on right with Jones. And couldn't hold up on a slider. That's an opening strike. Kyle hitting a 245 now. Swung the bat very well here in June. Four homers, 20 driven in. Long pause by Jones. The pitch is just outside, 1-1. Tell you what, that missed challenge, you can see there have been several times in this bottom of the second where the Pirates, I think, thought about challenging, but they only have one left. And it's just the second inning. Jones steps off. One ball, one strike. Kyle trying to be more productive in these clutch situations. And his next step he's trying to make, fouled on a changeup, and it's 1-2. After the batting average hovered around 200 for a lot of the first 2 months of the season, it's been up now, as I

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1: Which is pretty wild, Rachel, yeah.
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2: even
0: a tiny house
2: rental.
0: Even
2: tiny home may only bring $130,000.
0: I know, but you owe nothing on it, right?
2: Right.
0: Okay, so $130,000 in my hand will pay off
1: 9, 7, 18.
0: You can even pay off a bunch of the HELOC. Pay down the HELOC. So
2: don't even do a refi of a mortgage.
0: I think you could pay off the HELOC and everything else and only have your first mortgage.
2: Yeah, with $60,000. That's
0: what's the interest rate on the 60?
2: 7.5.
0: A little rough, yeah.
2: And the ones that I'm looking at right now to do the refi of the house HELOC and personal loan, the 15-year is 6.625 and $1,700 a month.
0: Yeah, yeah. I wouldn't do that. I'd sell the tiny house and be debt-free with $60,000 owed on my home.
1: And then the thing is,
0: be 100% free. Get on a budget with your new husband. The two of you throw your incomes in together, and let's go get rich.
1: Yes, and then if you guys want to buy a tiny home and rent it out in a few years,
0: no,
1: you can
0: you
1: do
0: don't.
1: That. Well, if they want to, some
0: you
1: people.
0: Don't want to.
1: Dave doesn't want to. Rachel may
0: Gross.
1: Want to. You, Rachel, you may want to.
2: Yeah, well.
1: But if y'all do, just do it with cash. This is your ticket out.
0: A tiny home has a tiny market.
2: Yeah.
0: Nobody wants it.
2: Yep.
0: That's why it's just a fad. Yeah. No. If you get $130,000 for that thing and clean up all of this,
1: yes,
0: this
1: that's
0: is
1: your ticket.
0: Definitely what you want to do.
1: Mm-hmm.
0: And then you ask yourself, would I take a loan out on my home that has a $60,000 mortgage to buy a tiny home to rent? The answer would always be no. And effectively, if you don't sell it and do all this, it's the same thing.

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0: All right, here's a technique that will help you. It's helped me a lot. Make decisions like our last caller's facing. And it's one of the reasons you will hear me be so incredulous and so quick and harsh to judge on something, because it's the technique I'm using. I'll just share it with you. Inside baseball. Okay, here we go. It's called a sunk cost analysis. A sunk cost analysis is simply this. You don't make decisions based on how you got here. You make decisions, that's the sunk cost. You make decisions based on where we're going. So 5 years from today, what do you want your life to look like? Not 5 years ago, all these things happened. You don't do your analysis based on all the trauma or the bad decisions or the what you thought was a good decision, but now that you're married, it's not a good decision anymore, because you wouldn't do that if you were married. And all that kind of stuff. So all that matters now is we're getting married and we're moving forward together. She's got some kids. She has a house. I have a tiny house. Okay? That's all that matters. How we got here or what my little dream was prior to this doesn't matter anymore. The way you can determine what's going to put me in the best shape 5 years from today is to reverse engineer where you are. Okay? And you ask yourself the question, if I had that pile of money in the middle of my kitchen table, would I buy that item? You can do that with anything.
1: Mm-hmm.
0: You can look up, there's an old joke that says there's two great days of owning a boat, the day you buy it, the day you sell it, right? Which means that usually by the time people get rid of a boat, they're sick of their boat. Now, I'm a boat person. I've got a couple of boats, and I'm not sick of them at all. They're excellent boats. They're Mastercrafts, world's best ski boat. There's an advertisement for you. And, but I'm not sick of them. And so, but I do know what they're worth. And if I look down on the dock at that boat and I say, that boat, that's not true. I won't use real numbers, but let's just say that boat's worth $40,000. Okay. And if I had $40,000 in the middle of the table, kitchen table, and I didn't own that boat, would I go buy that boat today? If the answer is no way, then sell the boat. Because you'd rather have the $40,000 than the boat. That's the reverse engineering of it. Okay? So, if you look up at her situation and you say, I can rent out my tiny $130,000 tiny house for $500 a month. Meanwhile, I can pay payments on $9,000 worth of credit card debt, $7,000 worth of student loans, $18,000 worth of car, $15,000 worth of personal loan, and $88,000 worth of HELOC. Those payments are going to be a lot more than the rent that tiny house will bring in, and that tiny house being sold will clear up all of those payments. So the way you would reverse engineer that and say, if I didn't own this tiny house and the only way I could buy it would be to borrow 88 on a HELOC, 15 on a personal loan, 9 on a credit card, 7 on a student loan, and 18 on my car to go buy this tiny house, would I go buy this tiny house by doing it that way? And the answer is hell no. Not even close. You wouldn't even think about doing that. You know? Not even close. You know, no way would you trade a $500 rental income for getting rid of all those payments. Ever. No way. Doesn't make sense. And so that's why it's instantaneous for me to give that answer. But all I did was I just reverse engineered it. Is if you didn't own it and you had $130,000 sitting in the middle of the kitchen table and you could either pay off all of this debt with it or you could go buy a tiny house. Well, no one in their right mind would go buy the tiny house. It's a ludicrous mathematical equation. Not even close. And it doesn't matter how we got here. That's where we are.
1: Mm-hmm.
0: So you reverse engineer it and you ask yourself, would I do that? No, I would not do that. It'd be asinine to do that. I'm not doing that. And so that's why we can answer her with such force so quickly. And you can do that for yourself anytime. You say, okay, I've got money in a stock. My grandpa gave me a stock. Well, I don't care. I don't care where you got it. You have Exxon stock, and you have $400,000 in Exxon stock. I don't know anything about Exxon. I've not looked at it lately. I don't know what the stock is. I'm not making a judgment about Exxon one way or the other. But you just ask yourself, if I had $400,000 in the middle of the kitchen table, would I go buy Exxon stock? Probably not. Because you were not well diversified, but you just got it from your grandpa, and it's not like it's his family Bible. It's stock. It's not got an emotion tied to it. And so if you wouldn't go buy it again with that same amount of money, then don't keep it. And if you do that, if you practice that exercise, you can make decisions on whether to buy an investment, whether to keep an investment, whether to buy an item, whether to keep an item instantaneously. It's the same part of your brain that says, I'm going to throw all this stuff away because I'd rather have a clean closet. It's the exact same part of your brain that you're using.
1: It's the clutter out. Yep.
0: It's a declutter. It's a cleansing process. And you say, would I do it again if I hadn't already done it? No. Then undo it and sell the car. Sell the boat. Sell the Exxon stock. Sell the tiny house. Whatever it is. But if you go, oh, no, I think in the next 5 years, the best possible investment on the planet is a tiny house bringing $500 in rent on a $130,000 investment, which, by the way, sucks as an ROI. But if you really believe that's the best thing, then you should keep it. But you can't possibly believe that. Okay. Not. All right. Katie is with us in Portland, Oregon. Hey, Katie, what's up?
2: Hi, thank you guys so much for taking my call.
0: Sure, how can we help?
2: So, my husband and I, this week, just combined our finances.
0: This week?
2: This week, it's brand new.
0: Okay, how long y'all been married?
2: We've been married for 3 years.
0: How many?
2: Three.
0: 3 years, okay, good, okay.
2: Yes. We've been together for 8.5 years, and that entire time, it was made very, very clear that we were never going to be combining finances. The reason for that being he had a previous marriage and through a bunch of different things ended up having to go bankrupt and has a lot of trauma where finances are concerned. And so I never expected to be combining finances with him, even though it was something I really wanted. But because of our debt and just our situation, he did come to me and finally said, hey, okay, I guess this is something we can try.
0: Because wow,
2: something
0: good I was for pushing him. For. Good. That was hard for him.
2: It was incredibly hard for him. And it happened immediately after a big moment of conflict. And so I just think there was a lot of trust.
0: A lot of humility.
2: So
0: good for him.
2: He's a great man. I had been sending him videos of your guys' for a little while. So that may have helped. But yeah, so my question really just boils down to we've been sitting down trying to figure out how to restructure, how to combine, how to do this smoothly.
0: Oh, it's messy, isn't it?
2: It is.
0: It brings up all the emotions every time you look at a number.
2: And every time I look at him, he looks like he's going to puke, and I feel so bad.
0: Just give him a hug.
2: I hug him.
0: And remind him that you think he's a great man. Let me just tell you, this is a hard thing you're doing.
2: Okay.
0: But it's worth it. If it is strenuous and it's causing your stomach to come up in your throat, both of you, that means you're good human beings. You're facing awkwardness to get a better future.
2: Well, we were gifted Financial Peace University by our neighbors who have become our very best friends. And they are the biggest fans of you guys, and they believe so much in your process.
0: Let me tell you what.
2: And so,
0: I'm big fans of you and your husband.
2: Hey.
0: And I think the way you've approached this conversation and his humility and what he's doing, is not going to mean it's going to be easy. Mm-hmm. I can only promise you that it will get easier. When we combined our finances, I almost puked every night because I was used to being in complete control. And I no longer was. I was now accountable. If you want to win with money in 2026, you can't keep living normal. Normal's broke. 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
4: KOA News Time, 5 o'clock. I'm Steve Mark. Denver native Wyndham Clark has won his second U.S. Open Golf Championship, this one at Shinnecock Hills in New York. Clark started the day with a 6-stroke lead, saw that dwindle to 1, but hangs on to beat Sam Burns by 1 stroke. A big day for Clark. We've talked often lately about the rise of motorcycle deaths in Colorado. Here's another one. Last night at South University and East Floyd Avenue, a motorcycle was traveling in between cars when the rider hit the side of an SUV and was killed on the scene. The evacuation warning in a part of Douglas County has been lifted. This after a wildfire started near Jackson Creek Road and Rampart Range Road. The log jumper fire, 80% contained. A single-engine plane crash in Maryland leaves 3 dead. A pilot and 2 passengers headed from Ocean City, New Jersey to Gaithersburg, Maryland, crashed in Bowie. The plane belonging to an area flight school. Energy Secretary Chris Wright says the flow of oil through the Strait of Hormuz is back to normal.
5: Flows of oil and natural gas through the straits have already returned to normal, and they will continue that way, whatever happens with the negotiations with the Iranians.
4: Wright made the comment on ABC this week. Iran says it has shut down the strait in protest of Israel attacking Lebanon, which says it's a violation of the ceasefire agreement. A Commerce City homeowner is counting his blessings after a pickup truck plowed through his home. San Lavuo tells Fox 31 the truck came within feet of hitting his 11-year-old daughter and the other family members that were at home.
6: Everything is confused, you know. Everybody's in shock. So my family, I'm trying to find all members of my family, but they passed real fast, you know. That's, I'm in shock.
4: Only one person in the house suffered minor injuries. Amazing. I'm Steve Mark, KOA.
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8: Some unusual slowdowns just south of the downtown area. We're looking at some stop-and-go traffic on I-25 southbound between Downing Street and Colorado Boulevard. We're not seeing a crash here. Just looks like some volume at the moment. Of course, we'll keep you updated if that changes. North of there through downtown, I-25 southbound against lower speeds between I-70 and Spear. Northbound I-25 showing highway speeds through the greater Denver area. Over on the east end of town, for folks heading into DIA, I-70 eastbound, some usual Sunday afternoon slowdowns between Havana and Pena Boulevard, adding a couple minutes to your drive. Some stop and go on the 225 northbound off ramp to I-70 eastbound as a result. Otherwise, pretty quiet drive throughout town. I'm Mark Swan on KOA, 850 AM and 94.1 FM.
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0: Welcome back to the Ramsey Show in the Fairwinds Credit Union Studio. Andrew is with us in Philadelphia. Hi, Andrew. How are you?
1: Hey, Dave. Hey, Rachel. It's good to talk to you guys today.
0: You too. How can we help?
1: So I would like to pick your brain on this question I'm having with myself, and that is to should I leave my current stable job to pursue going back to school for the a more fulfilling job?
0: Okay. What would you be going to school for?
1: So I would like to go back to school to become a marriage and family therapist.
0: Okay. So do you have your undergrad already done?
1: Yes.
0: So you'd have to finish your master's so that you can get licensed and do your practicums.
2: Yes. Yeah. How long is that? Is that a two-year?
0: Two-year.
1: Yeah, it's usually a two-year program.
0: Mm-hmm. Yeah. And it costs what?
1: It's cost $34,000, and then I did a little bit of research, kind of on it. So I'm a veteran, and I have 100% disability, and then I looked into they have a Vet Center scholarship program,
0: yeah,
1: which will pay for 100% of the tuition. I think they give you a $1,300 a month, living expense.
0: Mm-hmm.
1: Yeah. The only catch to it all is that I would have to, basically at the whim of the VA, for 6 years to go wherever they need me.
0: Oh, no, I'm not doing that.
1: No?
0: No.
1: Okay.
0: No. Because the VA is going to pay you half a marketplace. A marriage and family therapist can make 100 to 100 and a half. You're not going to make that at the VA. You're not going to make 60 with the VA.
1: Okay.
0: So it's not worth that. $34,000 out of pocket, I'd rather do. So do you have any money saved?
1: So I'm on baby step two right now. I got about, I would say, probably $13,000 left to go.
0: Mm-hmm.
1: $1,800 on a credit card and $11,000 in my original student loans.
0: Okay. So by marriage and family therapist, you mean you would be opening a practice, charging people an hourly rate to sit down and help them with their issues?
1: That would be the end goal if I did that scholarship program.
0: Oh, I would not do the scholarship program. I've already established that.
2: What are you doing now?
0: The 6 year trade's not worth it.
2: What are you doing now and what are you making?
1: Right now I'm a utility locator for a construction company. I'm making about $35,000 to $45,000 a year.
2: Okay.
0: Okay. So if you but the military has a program that you don't have to go to work for the military, that's just part of your GI Bill. And they'll pay you a stipend plus a bunch of your tuition with no requirement to go to work for the VA.
1: So I've used my GI Bill.
0: You already have used it?
1: Yeah, I've used the full 36 months.
0: Oh, okay.
1: Yeah.
0: What was that used on?
1: That was for my undergrad.
0: Your undergrad?
1: In psychology.
0: Okay, mm-hmm. Cool. So you've been pursuing this for a while. Okay.
1: Yeah, it's kind of been a big thing for me since I got out of the military myself.
2: Mm-hmm.
0: And how much do you receive in disability income?
1: It's about $3,900 a month.
0: So call that $4,000 a month, plus you make $30,000, right?
1: Yes.
0: Okay, so we're talking about an $80,000 income.
1: Yeah, I would say about that.
0: Okay. All right, and you sound like the words you're using, you're single.
1: I have a girlfriend. I am divorced, though, and I have two kids.
0: But, you don't have two incomes and all that, so you got a girlfriend. Okay.
1: Yeah. Yeah.
0: All right.
2: I'm wondering, Andrew, if you can do some of this while you work full time and do night classes. I've known one or two people that have done that, and seeing if you can work your way through. It may take you a little bit longer, but to keep the income going, so you could somewhat cash flow it. It may not be next year because we'd want you out of debt with an emergency fund before you jumped into all this. But
1: okay. That's what kind of was my thought originally, because I haven't listened to you guys for a while, and I know not to take out more loans or anything like that.
0: For sure.
1: Okay. But
2: mm-hmm.
1: If I want to do this, I got to cash flow it.
0: Yeah.
1: I kind of ran the numbers roughly, and it's I don't really make enough right now to do that, essentially.
0: Okay.
1: Get all my debt paid off.
0: Let me back up two steps. Number one, the answer to your question is yes, you need to go do this. Then the only question remaining after we make that statement is, how do we do that in the wisest possible way? I would rule out giving up 6 years of my income being in half and trade that for $34,000 plus living expenses. No, thank you. I don't think that's a good trade. So I'm going to rule that one out if I'm you. So that means I have a $34,000 barrier, and I make $80,000. If I can find a way to run an adult program, an adult master's program, and they're out there, I don't know what's available in the Philly area, but they're out there. If you could even an online thing and knock out half of your one of your 2 years, and, you know, during that time, finish up being debt-free, have your emergency fund, then start saving towards the $34,000 and cash flow while working and making $80,000, that sounds ideal to me. Then the second part, the third possibility is some big move, because your $3,900 goes with you wherever you are. So the bulk of your income is going to follow you no matter what, because that's the disability income. So if you could go make $30,000, working weekends building decks and move to a city where you could have an inexpensive master's program and finish this thing up for $34K in 2 years, that's $17,000 a year. You could do that.
1: Okay.
0: What's the nature of your disability?
1: It's mostly, mental health stuff. And then, I have my knee who got all jacked up in the military.
0: Okay. So maybe building decks is a bad example. Okay. With a jacked up knee. Right. But I mean, that's why I asked, but anyway, I don't care what you do. I mean, even if you're working the psych ward as an orderly or something to get some practical, proximity to what you're going to be doing. But you're making 30 in there and you're working, you know, 3/12s or something like that. And then you got the rest of the time off to go to school. So, I mean, just build your life out to where you go do this. I think you do need to go do it. That's the answer to your question. I just want you to do it in a way that 3 years from now, you're sitting in a private practice and you're going to make your first 100. And you're going to move towards 150, because a high quality private practitioner ought to be making 100 to 100 and a half.
1: Yeah. I feel like it takes a while to get established.
0: Yeah.
1: When you go to the private practice route.
0: That's the most lucrative route, and it's the route by which you control what clientele you serve the most. If you're working for an institution of some kind, like say the VA, they're going to control who your client is. You're not. And that may take a lot of the fun out of this idea, the reward out of this, the psychological reward.
2: Yeah, you being able to do what you want to do and see who you want to see.
0: I'm like working with people in that I don't want to be working with, a group or whatever. And
2: and for 6 years, it's a long time.
0: That's not, you don't want to sign up for that one. No, please don't do that one. But but I do think you've thought this most of the way through. We've just got to get you there debt-free, cash flowing it, and get you finish up your baby step two and get you there without selling your soul to the company store.

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0: Investing can be really confusing. 3 years ago, for the first time, we did an unusual investing virtual event called Investing Essentials. And it was me and George Campbell, and I basically used, I opened up my personal playbook. How do I do real estate investing? And I showed exactly how the returns work, the details, the nerded out, right? And how do I do mutual fund investing? And I nerded out. And how do I view wealth spiritually? And nerded out. And all these different things. And we went through my playbook. And then George and I also talked about buckets of investing that we don't do and why. So we went into the details of what's broken about some of these theories that are floating around out there. And we're going to do it again. This is only the third time we've ever done this. And we're going to add a little bit of new material to it. Reducing taxes, navigating wills, and building legacy. Going to add some stuff in on those things. 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It's two nights. It's September 1st and 2nd. 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George Campbell, Dave Ramsey, me doing my playbook with George. My personal stuff. You want to know how Dave Ramsey does real estate? That's what I'm going to do. That's simple. All right. Get yours today at RamseySolutions.com/events or click the link in the show notes and we'll get you set up. Elizabeth is in Huntsville. Hi, Elizabeth. How are you?
1: Hi, Dave and Rachel. How are you guys?
0: Better than we deserve. What's up?
1: My husband and I are a young married couple. We've always planned for me to be a stay-at-home mom when we have children. Since I won't have my own income for those years during raising our children, how will we make sure to invest adequately for our retirement?
2: Well, Elizabeth, I mean, funding 15% of your income into retirement is our baby step four. And that's after you're out of debt with a fully funded emergency funds. And if you start young, you guys should be okay. How much are you guys making right now?
1: My husband makes $105,000 a year pre-tax.
2: Okay.
1: And I'm making $20,000 a year pre-tax.
2: Okay. Well, just for fun, how old are you?
1: I'm 20.
2: You're 20. Okay. And do you guys have anything in savings right now?
1: Yes, we have $15,000 in savings, which is 4 months of emergency fund for us.
2: Okay. Anything invested?
1: We have invested about $30,000 in a Roth IRA on my husband's job, and he's giving 10% per paycheck.
2: Okay.
0: Okay.
2: Well, just, yeah, I mean, if you guys from 20 right now to, let's say, 59, which is retirement age, and you contributed $1,100 a month, which will get you to about that 15%. And that's if your income never went up, Elizabeth, okay? Just on his. Like, if he never got another raise and you guys just did that, you'd have $10.6 million at retirement just from that 15%.
1: Wow.
2: So I think you guys will be great.
0: You have to stay out of debt and keep your emergency fund in place and stay on a budget so that you put $15,000 out of $100,000 away every year, okay? Which is more like $1,200 a month, but $1,100 is what Rachel ran the number on, and that's fine.
2: So sorry, I missed my $100.
0: No, that's okay. You can go to RamseySolutions.com and look at the retirement calculator, and that's what Rachel was using.
2: Just did, yeah.
0: That's how she ran those numbers.
1: We are currently out of debt. We have our house mortgage, but that is all of our debt currently.
0: So you continue to work to get the house paid off early while putting 15% away while paying cash for everything else you do. And if you do that and he never gets a raise, you're going to have millions and millions of dollars. That's the point. And, of course, if you work for 35 years and you never get a raise, by definition, you're a loser. And your husband's not a loser. So the chance you work 35 years and never get a raise is zero, right?
2: He'll be doubling his income. I mean, you know,
0: oh, yeah.
2: You guys will look up in your 30s, and you guys will be great. They'll be great.
1: And he's probably at the lowest rung of his career field.
0: Yeah.
2: Totally. Yes. Yeah, you guys will be completely fine, Elizabeth.
0: You're going to get...
2: If you do it.
0: Yeah, my point is that the calculation is conservative.
1: Mm-hmm.
0: Okay, so you're going to be fine. But you have to do the budget and live on what you make. If you run up a bunch of stinking car payments and go on cruises you can't afford and buy couches you can't afford and spend $40,000 redoing the nursery on a credit card because you had a baby and like run around being a normal American and then whine because you're broke, then you're not going to have any of that money because you're not going to have the money to put money aside for retirement. But you're not going to do any of that.
1: No.
0: Okay.
1: We have three old cars that we love and don't plan on running them.
0: You can even upgrade your cars. Just pay cash for them. That's the whole thing. There we go.
2: Well done, Elizabeth. And the beauty, honestly, for you guys, starting at 20. Those calculations look different if you're in your 40s and 50s.
0: Yeah. Wow, that's pretty amazing. All right, Crystal is in Boston. Hi, Crystal. How are you?
3: Hi, Dave and Rachel. I'm great. How are you?
0: Better than we deserve. How can we help?
3: Yeah, so I am single. I have enough saved up for a home, but I'm wondering if I should wait and see if I meet a partner and get married before buying a home.
0: No.
2: No.
0: You're not incomplete.
3: Okay.
0: You're awesome.
3: Yeah, just,
0: you're awesome. You're not incomplete.
3: Well, thank you.
0: No, buy a house.
3: I appreciate that.
0: Now, the thing we would all put immediately after the comma, right, after the exclamation point, would be you may change houses after you have someone come into your life. Okay.
3: Right, and that's what I'm concerned about.
0: That's okay. Sell it. It's
3: a
0: house.
3: One in 2 years.
0: That's okay.
3: Is it a bad?
0: If you buy a house and you get married and you decide we don't want to live in that area, sell the house.
3: Okay.
2: Are you dating anyone right now, Crystal?
3: No, I just recently signed up for a dating matchmaker, and I'm starting to.
2: That's great. Well, I was going to say, I mean, if you had a serious relationship and you guys were talking about marriage and all of that, I probably would pause and just make sure it's the city you want to be in with this person, you know, if they're in the picture. But if they're not in the picture, no, I would keep running your race, girl. You're doing an amazing job.
0: Yeah, way to go.
2: Yes.
0: Excellent.
2: There's more. There's studies coming out showing that there's more women homeowners than men right now. So you will be part of a wonderful pool.
0: In their 20s, yeah. That's exactly right. And it's going to make you pickier on who you date, too. You're not going to want to date somebody that's going to mess this plan up because you're working a good plan. Now, you know, and
3: yeah, I'm in my 40s. I'm divorced. No kids.
0: Okay.
3: So I'm
0: I always joke with the guys and say, but be ready to know that after you buy this house, once you find her, she's going to tell you it was the wrong house. But that might not be the case with you. You might find somebody that just loves this house, you know.
2: I mean, usually have good taste in houses. I would say that, I think.
0: Yeah, I'm just saying. Yeah.
2: No, Crystal. Yep. Keep moving forward with your financial plan.
0: Do not wait on some guy to come along to make it okay. No. You go be you, girl. And then the guy will show up when he's supposed to.
2: Yep.
0: In this equation.
2: And, yeah, and to your point, Crystal, she threw out like, well, yeah, but if it's not within 2 years, you know, all this. Listen. If the right person shows up, marriage and a life with someone, and he comes in 12 months and you guys choose to move cities, that's okay. Take the hit on the house. You're going to be fine financially, right? I mean, like, don't let that be the thing that scares you into not doing it with what may happen. Because if that even happens, that's a great life.
0: Yeah.
2: That's
0: fine. And to your point earlier, if someone else is listening and you're in a relationship that's getting progressively serious, and that two-year thing is real.
2: Yes.
0: Then maybe you do pause then.
2: Yes, absolutely.
0: But she's asking with no one on the hook.
2: Mm-hmm.
0: You know, no fish on the line right now. And so, yeah, let her be. I mean, you're amazing, Crystal. Way to go.
2: Well done.
0: Congratulations.

0: You know, one of the first things I discovered working in the financial world is how absolutely devastating it is when the breadwinner of a family dies. 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
1: KOA News Time, 5:30. I'm Steve Mark. In sports, Denver native Wyndham Clark has won the U.S. Open in Shinnecock Hills, New York, a one-stroke victory for his second U.S. Open title. It's now official. Serena Williams is out of retirement.
2: The announcement coming on social media Sunday afternoon that Serena Williams will be in the ladies' singles field at Wimbledon as a wild card, the first singles event for the 23-time Grand Slam winner since she retired following the 2022 U.S. Open. The now 44-year-old started her comeback in June when she played in a professional doubles tournament, and she was already expected to play doubles at Wimbledon with her sister Venus, which kicked off speculation that she was also eyeing a return to singles, which has now obviously been confirmed. And Williams has the second most Grand Slam singles titles in women's tennis history, including seven at Wimbledon, tied for the third most ever, and the All England Club was also the site of her most recent Grand Slam title, which came in 2016. Greg Thompson, Fox News.
1: And the Rockies lose to the Pirates 8-6 at Coors Field. I'm Steve Mark, KOA.
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4: Quieting down throughout the Denver metro for the late afternoon, early evening commute. I-25 north and southbound, showing highway speeds for the most part throughout town. We are seeing some stop and go on I-25 northbound just after I-270 and Highway 36. As a result, seeing some slowdowns on I-76 eastbound just before the interchange to I-25 as a result. Southbound I-25 showing highway speeds through town for folks heading to DIA I-70 eastbound. Slower speeds between Havana and Pena Boulevard. And lots of folks coming into town this evening. Pena Boulevard outbound, slower speeds between Tower Road and I-70. Just south of there through Aurora and the Tech Center, I-225 north and southbound flowing free. I'm Mark Swan on KOA, 850 AM and 94.1 FM.
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0: 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Brandon is in, whoa, what in the world? What did I do? Did I do that? All right, let me try again. Brandon, are you with me?
1: I'm with you, Dave.
0: Cool. How can we help?
1: So, a little bit of a quick backstory. I grew up in a divorced household. I had a relationship with my father at a young age. Wasn't a good one. In my adult age, I decided to not have a relationship with him, especially after I started to have children, due to the way that he lived his life. He lives his life for money, but in a bad way. He is okay with doing things the wrong way, maybe messing some people over in order to get there, alongside just women and just a whole plethora of issues.
0: Yeah, I got it. Right. So you had to draw a boundary, and now where are we?
1: Sure. All right. So now I have been told that, and I want to clarify, I do not want this money at all, but I have been told that he is putting his will for my two young children, one who's younger than one and one that is seven, to receive all of his inheritance.
0: Cool. And how much is it?
1: I don't know because I don't trust anything he says.
0: Well, what do you think it is?
1: He says that it will be millions.
0: What do you think it is?
1: One or two, maybe.
0: Okay. All right. So it's a lot of money. All right. Good.
1: Yes, I would imagine that it is a lot of money.
0: Okay.
1: Regardless.
0: Okay.
1: My concern is a young child who has never met their grandfather getting a large sum of money from them. How can I help guide them, and who knows what age they will be when this happens?
0: Right. How old is your dad?
1: He's only 55 now, okay. I believe.
0: So the kids will probably be grown.
1: Correct.
0: Likely. Unless he's in poor health now, you know, they'll probably be adults before they get this money.
1: Right.
0: Okay.
1: Right.
2: And a lot can happen between now and then, too.
1: Right. I guess my question mainly is how do I, or do I mention to, I mean, obviously not now, they're way too young, but at what point would I bring this up to them and have this conversation with them, and what would that conversation look like?
0: Well, the problem is that there's a high probability this guy's a high roller, and he might have nothing.
1: Right.
0: He could lose everything. And so we don't want to that's an actual possibility, okay? So I don't want to overplay this. I certainly would not do it before teenage years. And I would not do it, and I would gauge it based on if we have any rumors about his health. Other words, let's say you heard that he's gotten a stage 4 cancer diagnosis, then, yeah, we're going to have a different discussion than if we've heard that he's doing great. Right?
1: Right.
0: Because it's more imminent and we don't know what it is. I will tell you this. Wealth does not ruin children. It exposes the fact that your children were already ruined. So you raise men of character, young boys are into men of character. You said they're boys, right?
1: Right, correct.
0: Yeah, you raise them in to be men of character, men who know how to work, men who are generous, men who are honest, men who work a system and a plan, and then if they receive this money, it won't harm them. It will just accelerate them.
1: Right.
0: But if they receive the message that they don't have to work and they're going to sit around and be a trust fund baby because someday when their grandpa dies, they're going to be rich, and they consequently become worth less than the money has harmed them. But the money didn't actually harm them. It just exposed the fact that you didn't teach them how to work.
1: Right. Okay.
0: So you go build the men out of these boys that you were going to do anyway, and the further they are into that manhood, the more ready they are to receive and handle the wealth.
1: Right. Okay.
2: And when those conversations happen, if they are recent, right, if you do hear of a health scare, you know, and they're in their early 20s, be honest with them. Yeah, like, hey, he's not doing good, and he said he's going to leave you some money. I have no idea what that means.
0: Yeah.
2: But we'll walk through it together and kind of figure out what's a good plan.
0: Here's what a wise young man does if he receives $1 million.
2: But also, Brandon, the character of your dad, honestly, some people, they don't last in wealth. So he may have that now, today.
0: And he may lose it.
2: Yeah, who knows?
1: Right. Right.
2: So
1: I guess partial of my concern was, once upon a time, it was going to supposedly be left to me. And I said, me and my wife had spoke and said that we didn't want the money, that we would just donate it. And that was just a personal thing to us because,
0: where it came from.
1: I know that I'm sorry. If the money,
0: I know, because it was dirty money. Yeah.
1: Right. Exactly.
0: Yeah.
1: Should I allow that to play into my children or just allow them to have the money?
0: No. I appreciate you all not wanting that because you've got a lot of emotion tied up in this relationship with your dad, but money is not dirty. Bricks are not dirty.

0: around this is the idea, and I get this when I'm working with wealthy people a lot, how, you know, I've worked all my life to build some wealth. How do I not let it ruin my children? We get that question all the time, don't we?
1: Mm-hmm.
0: In especially in a panel discussion somewhere where we're doing some generosity thing with multimillionaires. How do I not let this ruin my children? And our answer always is, money does not ruin your children. It just exposed the fact that you did. So raise good kids. Raise children in such a way that they become excellent adults. And the money is not going to do, the money exposes who you are. It exposes who they are. That's all it does. Money magnifies the good parts of your life and your character and the bad parts of your life and character and that of your children.
1: Yeah, and the warnings, like even when you look through scripture, lots of warnings around wealth that you can't ignore. But that can ruin you, the person that made the money, and or your children too, right?
0: Yeah.
1: So there's the natural warnings
0: but
1: of it.
0: You did not do something
1: to your kids
0: spiritually wrong by becoming wealthy, and you did not do something spiritually wrong by leaving it in your family. As a matter of fact, there's lots of biblical indicators that that's what you should do. David didn't build the temple. Solomon did with David's money.

0: Before you put down a ton of money on a new purchase like a car or a home, you probably spend countless hours researching. 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

0: scripture today, 2 Corinthians 4:18. So we fix our eyes not on what is seen, but what is unseen, since what is seen is temporary, but what is unseen is eternal. Milton Friedman said, nothing is so permanent as a temporary government program. Okay. Ashlyn is in Knoxville. Hey, Ashlyn, what's up?
1: I'm good. How are you doing?
0: Better than I deserve. How can we help?
1: So, my question is, should I focus entirely on paying off my debt first or try to increase my income first, and how to do so?
2: What are you doing now for work?
1: So, right now, I am an hourly and commission-based hairstylist in Alcoa, Tennessee. I probably make about $900 a month. And I know my debt is a little bit higher than that. Not bad, but definitely higher than I would like it to be.
2: How many hours are you working?
1: With my company, I'm not allowed to go over 40, so it's usually anywhere from 36 to 38 hours a week.
0: And you're making $900 a month?
1: Yes.
2: You're not getting paid well.
1: No, I'm not. But it's the only salon that contacted me and actually was able to hire me in the time period that I needed.
2: Okay, well, I would be looking for
0: work that paid.
2: Yep.
0: You're living on $10,000
2: a year. Like, you can make more doing Uber.
0: You can make more working half the time you work at Target.
1: Yeah, I'm looking for other salons, but unfortunately, living in Knoxville, it's so competitive.
0: No, it's not. There are not salons paying people $900 a month. No one stays in that situation. That's $10,000 a year. You can't exist on that.
1: Okay.
0: So I'm telling you, they don't have people standing around working 40 hours for $900. Now, if you're working 10 hours for $900, maybe. But you're not standing around there the whole time, 40 hours a week, making $900. Nobody's doing that in Knoxville. Knoxville's not that depressed, and neither is Alcoa, Tennessee, or Maryville, Tennessee.
1: It's one of the franchise locations of a smart style, so it's similar to Great Clips.
0: So get out of there.
2: Yeah, I would go find a nice salon. They're there for sure in Knoxville. Even if you're working as a front desk and you're booking appointments for the first little bit, just get your foot in the door if that's what you want to do. More long term.
0: You're not making enough to exist. You need a job today.
1: Okay.
0: Today.
2: Are you living at home, Ashlyn? Are you at home?
1: I am.
2: Okay.
1: I'm living with my parents.
2: So no rent.
1: No.
2: Okay.
1: I do pay for groceries for our family a lot, though.
0: How much debt do you have?
1: My debt is currently at $1,104.
0: Okay.
1: Most of that is from my credit card. Another is from gym collections that's making me pay it.
0: And how old are you?
1: So I can pay it off. I'm 21.
0: Okay, good. All right. So what you need to do is to set a goal and say, at Target, right there in Maryville, they'll pay you $20 an hour. Okay?
1: Okay.
0: Just working in there as a clerk. All right? And so hair is obviously your, hairstylist is obviously your goal, right? So now if I know I can make $20 an hour at Target, then I need to find a place where I can do my craft and make in excess of $20 an hour and start pursuing both. And so you can work weekends and nights at Target or whatever. I don't care. Making someplace making $20, okay? Up in West Knoxville somewhere, right at a retail establishment. There's people around there paying that right now in Knoxville, Tennessee, today. Okay?
1: Okay.
0: And then, also, if you can work 20 hours a week on your hairstylist and get started, get a chair somewhere to start to build your clientele. It takes a while to do that, if that's what you're doing. But the problem is they're paying you nothing and you're on commission, and the only money you're making are walk-ins that aren't your clients.
1: Mm-hmm.
0: Because the type of organization you're in, that it's a retail walk-in. It's not a few people
2: based,
0: in there have clients that are repeats, but most of them are just walk-in, and whoever's cutting, whatever chair is open, they jump in the chair.
1: Yeah. The other stylist that works with me is making a lot more than that. She's the only other stylist there, so I definitely need to be trying to find a salon. It's just been difficult recently, because every time that I apply somewhere, I either don't hear back at all after going in person, calling, applying online, bringing in a physical application, or they answer and they say they're not looking for anybody at that moment.
0: Okay.
1: So I've just been trying to find any other jobs in the area that will work either around my schedule or that the salon will work around the schedule for.
0: Yeah, but honestly, if you lost the job you got right now, you didn't lose much. You work 10, 15, 20 hours a week and being more than that someplace else. And while you figure out this salon thing and get your foot in the door somewhere. I don't know who that is or where that is, but I'm going to send you a book called The Proximity Principle, written by Ken Coleman, that talks about what Rachel is saying. Get your foot in the door. Get, even if you're just the receptionist and you get in booking appointments, then you get started and you get in the organization. You get around people that are doing what you want to do. Mm-hmm. And that's where jobs come from. It's not just from applications and follow-up. Okay? So this is harder than they told you at the school where you went to learn to be a hairstylist and you paid them. They told you this was going to be easy and they lied. This is not easy. Tony is in Jacksonville, Florida. Hi, Tony. How are you?
3: I'm good, Dave. How are you?
0: Better than I deserve. What's up?
3: Man, I hear you say that all the time. Man, I can't believe I told y'all. Like, I was in the Army for 19 years, and I'm 100% disabled now. And I've got a lot of debt, and I really don't know where to start. I did just land a job. I was out of the Army for like a year with a dead-end job between here and there, making, you know, $10 an hour and whatnot. But I got a job at Mars. We make all the combos that go out in the world, and I'm actually got a lead position out there, and I'm going to be making around $95,000 a year.
0: Wow, good for you.
3: I appreciate that. With that being said, you know, I thought it was a good time. Obviously, me and my wife, we're not going to pull our credit reports when we don't have money to make any put anything towards our debts. So, of course, when I accepted the job, we went on, we pulled our credit reports, and we, you know, I made an Excel spreadsheet on how much debt we have and kind of like a payment plan. The only thing that sucks about this job is that it's an hour and a half away and we don't have the upfront money to relocate at the time. But my main question is, I hear y'all talk about a lot of resources, every dollar in this book and that book. And really, I don't own a house. You know, I got a car note.
0: Good.
3: I got, yeah, and I got notes. I mean, debt.
0: How much debt have you got? How much debt have you got?
3: It's around $55,000.
0: On what?
3: Well, my truck, I still owe $21,000 on it. We have a camper I bought a couple years ago that had, I owe $11,000 on it, and then the rest is like credit cards.
0: Okay. All right. Well, I personally would sell the camper, might sell the truck. And as soon as you can scrape the money together to move and get out of that lease and move up closer to work, I would. That's going to save you a bunch of money. And then I would get on the every dollar budget and start working these baby steps. List your debts smallest to largest and attack them in that order. We'll give you a copy of the book, The Total Money Makeover, and give you the premium version of every dollar and get you started, okay?
2: Yeah, Tony, instead of that Excel sheet, do the every dollar budget. Plug in those numbers that you found out. And you'll start to see pretty quickly, okay, here's what's going out to everything. And then the motivation starts of, if we sell the truck, how much does that free up per payment, right, per month?
0: Sell the camper.
2: Sell the camper. What are we paying on that every month? That frees it up. You start selling some stuff and get this moving. And with your income, you guys are going to do fantastic.
0: Yeah. And you got the disability coming in from the military. Thank you for your service.
2: Mm-hmm.
0: That puts this hour of the Ramsey Show in the books. We'll be back with you before you know it. In the meantime, remember, there's ultimately only one way to financial peace, and that's to walk daily with the Prince of Peace, Christ Jesus.

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3: KOA News Time, 6 o'clock. I'm Steve Mark. This just happened at Shinnecock Hills in New York. Denver native Wyndham Clark did something that he did in 2023 in Los Angeles.
4: As Wyndham Clark puts his ball down, we're a long way from L.A. But the same thing happened there that happened here in New York as Wyndham Clark wins his second U.S. Open.
3: PGA Tour Radio, Clark with a one-stroke win over Sam Burns. A near tragedy for a mountain biker in Dolores County. The San Miguel County Sheriff says a 36-year-old man from Telluride was mountain biking with two friends when he fell down a steep slope, 200 feet. Dolores County Search and Rescue found the man, was able to transport him 1.5 miles to the trailhead. The biker is hospitalized. No word yet on his condition. Growing support in Congress for legislation for what lawmakers call is chaos caused by college athletes chasing name, image, and likeness money.
5: Senators teed up a bipartisan bill to create a national standard for NIL money and a plan to curb roster chaos through transfers. The bill's authors say the legislation protects student athletes, but there's skepticism about Congress stepping in for the NCAA. However, even some opponents of the legislation aren't convinced the NCAA can fix things either. There's fear that changes could scramble revenue streams for college sports broadcasters. That might mean that fans struggle to view their teams. Two previous efforts to regulate college sports faltered in the House. Now, the Senate gives it the old college try, despite opposition to the bill from the Big Ten and SEC.
3: Fox's Chad Pergram. And did you know George Washington started not as a politician, but something else?
6: Long before Washington was the commander-in-chief of the Continental Army, he was a brewer.
7: It says to make small beer.
3: And that's what he did. ABC's Jonathan Carl. I'm Steve Mark, KOA.
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9: Quieting down throughout the Denver metro for the late afternoon, early evening commute. I-25 north and southbound, showing highway speeds for the most part throughout town. We are seeing some stop and go on I-25 northbound just after I-270 and Highway 36. As a result, seeing some slowdowns on I-76 eastbound just before the interchange to I-25 as a result. Southbound I-25 showing highway speeds through town for folks heading to DIA I-70 eastbound. Slower speeds between Havana and Pena Boulevard. And lots of folks coming into town this evening. Pena Boulevard outbound. Slower speeds between Tower Road and I-70. Just south of there through Aurora and the Tech Center, I-225 north and southbound flowing free. I'm Mark Swan on KOA, 850 AM and 94.1 FM.
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